0: balance was really loose. And so when you have that, it's like, okay, if we get the balance right, this thing's really fast, I think. And so I did a good job dialing in over tonight and putting it in position at the end there. So I was lucky to get the drive this one today. I was really just able to manage a lot of things inside the car. So, yeah, proud of Paul Wolf. He does a good job. We tested twice over the offseason here when they were testing all the other stuff with the rules packages and stuff. So,
1: hey, what is it about North Wilkesboro with an all-star win, a bunch of laps led a year ago? You the Wilkesboro Whisperer or the new venue Whisperer?
0: I don't know. I don't want to be a one-track wonder, but right now it's a good one to be good at. And, last year we feel like we got one taken away there at the end. And, even the old pavement, I felt like we had a chance of winning that all-star race as well. So just always had fast cars here and was able to, like I said, just able to manage the short track stuff. So definitely our wheelhouse right now.
1: You're here with your son, Hudson, right? That got the right shotgun?
0: Yeah, I seen him on the backstretch when I was doing a donut. Pick him up!
2: 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We will all find out together. This is PRN's Garage Pass.
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9: 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It is Scott.
10: And Chris.
9: Thank you. All right. This is the second hour. We are here every Monday night. Whether it's live or not, last 3 weeks we've been repeats. Just really busy for Hidden Battles. And I teased it, what has Hidden Battles been up to? Other than supporting Swim at the Mission, we just had a kayak adventure over the weekend. We raised over $6,300 for Swim, which obviously Swim's a big partner of us. So we were proud to do that. And all the money goes right into New Hampshire Veterans Program. So huge shout out to Chris Pierce from the Marine Corps Action League out in New Hampshire. Chris actually came in second. Sorry, Chris, you raised a lot of money, but not enough. Proud to say my son Craig slayed it again this year, raised a whole bunch of money. Listen, and you can't beat children or animals in show business. You just can't. But he does every year. He has a good platform that he runs on too. He runs on the fact that he does his kayak, and he's been doing it since he was seven. Oh, wow. So 5K, and he does it in honor of Navy SEAL Blake Marston, New Hampshire veteran. So we're friends with his mom, Nancy. After that, my son has become pen pals with Nancy. They send postcards to each other and stuff. It's sweet. That's awesome. It's really nice. So, but no, we had a great event. 30 kayakers and passengers came out. We left Wellington. We went out due to the weather. They canceled Barge Bash until Sunday, but we still went out. We hung around at the shallows. The dogs ran around, had a good time. And what it's cool about that, like in the little things, like Junie, she got to be off leash. She got to play. And Maggie, who's also a Delta dog, who's 12, you know, a little senior, she got to play with Maggie's, one of the friends she has, you know, gets along with. So it was funny. But just a really good time, you know, families and kids get together. Like I said earlier, you know, my son saw kids that he hasn't seen in a while, you know, new kids. You know, we had a family come up from Florida, you know, and partook in it too. So it was a really good time. Other than that, man, we've been everywhere. But we're planning a bunch of stuff too. Right now, we're actually, we're planning, thanks to Ellen, we actually have on October 30th, it's going to be the 250th anniversary celebration. It's a red, white, and blue dinner dance at Lenzie's to benefit Hidden Battles Foundation. 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Want to thank our sponsors so far. We have Mindy's Mission. So she, Melinda over there, they are a champion sponsor. Ellen Andre, thank you very much. You are a sponsor. But there's sponsor opportunities available for that. Like I said, it's in October. And it's going to be a good time. Well, live music, not too Gabby. You know, there's not going to be too many people out there. Gabby, that's not your truck getting a ticket, is it?
11: It is not.
9: Okay, good. The parking guys out there. So we have that coming up. We have our golf tournament is launched. Tickets are selling right now. So everything you need to find out about our events, go to HiddenBattlesFoundation.org. Check them out. You can actually find old episodes of the show there. We go back, like I said, we had John Lombardo on. He's been on the show. You've been on the show. We're getting this guy I just met. So it's a funny story. So I get a message from a couple guys from Swim because I get them all the time. Like, hey, we have a veteran in your area. We have a veteran, you know, in Southern New Hampshire who's looking to get involved. You know, I'm looking to make some connections or whatever. So they give me this guy, Bill Lawrence's number. And I go, oh. So I call up Bill because I like to talk, you know, obviously. So I talk, and Bill's a 30-plus year firefighter. He's also a blacksmith. I just showed you some of his stuff. Awesome. Amazing stuff. And I know Bill is actually in the group right now. He's watching. But I started to talk about this guy that I shot up. Well, small world. So Bill's talking to Phil, and he's talking to another person from Swim with the Mission saying, I just want to be involved. So they link me up with them. I call Bill. Bill's like, oh, no kidding. I said, hey, we're doing this kayak thing. He's in the lakes region. He goes, I'll come out. All right, cool. So we're sitting there talking because Brian Callahan was on my team. And Brian, we were telling another person, Captain Rowdy, who couldn't make our team this year. And we were telling him just the shenanigans and hijinks of the whole Swim with the Mission paintball adventure. And Bill says, yeah, there was this guy who kept shooting me. He goes, I was out, but I was hiding behind this bunker, and he kept shooting me. Now, Bill had walked into the conversation because I was just talking about this guy's head kept poking out behind the bunker, and I kept shooting at him. So it turns out it was Bill that I was shooting this whole time. And the way that it worked was once you were shot, you had to go back and hide behind this plywood bunker, and you were out. But if somebody stuck their head out, I thought they were still in the game. So I see this head pop out, and I shoot it. And eventually I get yelled at by the refs. They're like, stop shooting them. They're dead. I'm like, well, dead people don't stick their heads out, so tell them to stay behind. So it turns out to be Bill. Really good guy. Came out, hung out at the kayak trip with us. And we've been talking about, like I said, he does blacksmithing. And that's something that he does for his creative part of his mental health. So, and he says that his girlfriend does post-traumatic stress stuff. So we're going to partner up with them and probably try to figure out some stuff that we can do. Obviously, we're going to drag you guys into it.
10: Would love it.
9: But we're going to do some fun stuff with Bill. And I think it's, you know, to get that firefighter presence is good too, because firefighters and cops are tough. They're tough to break into. you know, very guarded. And I think it's because they trust people in the house. You know, we like the firemen, we trust people in the house that we're in. And the police really trust too many people because that's just the culture of police. Like, listen, if you have to lock your locker in a police station, there is doubt about the people you work with. That's just the way I look at it.
10: Mm-hmm.
9: And I also say, too, there's a reason you have a trauma plate in the back of your vest because there's some backstabbing going on. So, so Bill just wrote, he laughed his butt off for days. We had so much friggin' fun at this thing. I literally could do a podcast just strictly on that whole day. Next year, I'm going to call you up. If I get spots, I'm calling you up. We were thrown in the mix. It was myself, Brian Callahan, Carney, and Andrew Tobin. All three of them combat vets. Two Marines, and Andrew Tobin's an Army guy. They awarded a Medal of Honor to somebody in Andrew's company for a battle that he was in. So all, you know, I think Brian was in the Battle of Fallujah. So all hardened guys. So obviously I'm going to stack my team with some you know, hot charges, some door kickers, right? So we get paired up with a bunch of people. One kid was like 18. He was he does paintballing, like in leagues. He was pretty good. We had these two finance guy, a guy and a girl. They did surprisingly well. And then we had these two people work for Eversource, a guy and a girl. I'm not sure if I can say one of the words. But she got shot by our teammate who actually is her work partner. And he shot her in the mouth on her. Like, she literally was like, you a-hole. You, I can't believe you shot me, blah, blah, blah, going on and on. She goes, when we get back on the course, I'm going to shoot you right in your D. I'm going to shoot. So Brian and I looked at us, and Brian goes, you are now our team captain. Like she earned it instantly. But it was such a good time in the dynamics. However, one of the courses out there is a capture the flag course, right? So, you know, when you see paintballs look like tracers, like mm-hmm. you can see where they're coming from. Brian and I were like, all right, we're just going to advance up there. We'll leapfrog, you know, some cover and concealment. We'll get up, and then we're going to defend the flag. We'll have one of the fast young kids come up and grab it. So we get up there. I look, and the flag's maybe 10 feet from me. I'm looking. There's no balls flying by this flag. Like, nobody's even shooting at this. I get up. I stand up. I run over nonchalantly because I'm fat, and I grab it. I turn around, and I run back to my hiding spot. I get lit up from behind from my own team. There was a silhouette of me up against the wall where I was with paint all around it. Now, listen, I was no detective when I was a cop, but I was pretty smart. And you could see the stray marks from the paint, which direction they shot from. So I turned around. I was like, it was you guys who shot me. Like, no, it wasn't. I'm like, they're coming from your direction. It was the funniest thing. My back, my shirt is destroyed. Like, so I had a Hidden Battle shirt on. The back of my shirt has about 20 impact spots on it. I'm like, I was proud of them for killing the enemy, but it wasn't the enemy. It was like they worked together as a team and took me out. It was fantastic. But no, it was a good time. We had fun. We did not come in last. We were actually probably middle of the pack to the high side of the pack for a bunch of misfits. You know,
10: congratulations.
9: We did good compared to some of the teams that have been playing for years together. It was a good time. But no, I just what a great event, you know, and I'm honored that we get the call on short notice because when they can't fill teams, Julie from Swim will call me up and she's like, hey, you know, sponsor just backed out. Can you get 10 guys? We want veterans. Can you get 10 veterans to come and play? And I have guys that we've been doing like 7 years now. So I have guys that are sitting around waiting on Thursday night, like rocking.
10: They're waiting on that call.
9: Yeah, they're like, and they get the call. They're like, I'm in. And I'm like, all right, I'm going to call. They're like, called him. He's all set. I'm like, oh, all right. So it's a good group of people, and we just have fun. Like, we're literally yelling at each other. I went out like four-leaf Tayback 1 year. I said, I'm just going to run straight up the middle. I'm going to hit that push-pull, and then I'm just going to take 1,000 rounds. I don't even care. And I did. I fell to my knees. I was throwing my arms up like platoon. But that's what it's just about, fun and camaraderie, you know? And then after, even the guys that cheated so bad, you still laugh at them when you're done. You're like, you cheating MFers, you guys. And then they're all laughing because, you know, a win's a win.
10: Yep.
9: Sometimes that's just the way it is. But, oh, it was so much fun. And it's a good time. But, yeah, like I said, small world. Like, and then, you know, I'm talking to Bill. We just meet Bill. And he's like, yeah. So then now we're standing at Newfound on the beach, and everybody's showing each other like, ah, look right here. Like, look at this one. You know, this one bled instantly. But yeah, it was a good time.
10: Yeah, seeing the posts on Facebook, you had some, you took some good hits.
9: Oh yeah, I got some good hits. I wish they were from other people other than my teammates, but a lot of blue on blue. It's just
10: someone left the friendly fire settings on.
9: Respawn was great too, but then Brian Callahan, that guy gets shot in the head every time, and it's the top of the head. I'm like, it's because you run with your head down. He's like, apparently, you know. But no, it's such a good time. Literally, you're walking out, you're laughing at other people because you see, like I've mentioned, Rick Kaiser. He's got a book out. I would highly recommend grabbing it. But his hair is like white. He looks like who's the guy that's a general? He's a colonel. Was a colonel in the army, and he does all the consulting for all the movies. But he was also in Band of Brothers. Colonel. Oh, what's his name? He's sure. A southern guy. He's got like white hair. Colonel Sink. What are you saying?
10: Sanders.
9: amazing chicken. Oh, let me look him up.
10: Not sponsored by KFC.
9: No, not at all. But I will tell you though, those friggin' those bowls, the mashed potatoes bowls with gravy and corn, and you just made that at home, but they did it for you. You just get so lazy. Let me see the cast. Let me see if I can find him. Colonel Sink, I think his name was. I'm looking and they're showing me the real people. Cast. So anyway, Rick Kaiser looks like him, right? He looks like a Navy SEAL, like a Hollywood SEAL. You would see that and you would go, oh. But he's got like white hair and his hair is orange at this point from all the paint. Like so many people shot him. And when we see him, we're like, oh my God, he got nailed. As soon as I say the guy's name, you're going to go, oh, I know who you're talking about. And of course, it's not going to show. Oh, here we go. Full cast. But no, I mean, it's such a great time. And there's, like I said, we're talking about camaraderie, right? Where you now building a support system, you know, and think about it. If Bill never went to this event and if I never went to this event, we never would have met and he never would have came to the Hidden Battles event, where now he's made more friends and we've talked and, you know, help each other, you know, expand what he's doing that makes him feel better about himself.
10: And that's one of the things for me, like with the camaraderie, every time I go to an event, whether it was your guys's ruck up north or any of the Irreverent Warriors hikes that I go to, I've made it my goal to always bring at least one new person.
9: Yeah.
10: And then I always tell them, hey, if you like this, it disappeared.
9: Oh, come on.
10: Yeah, I know that.
9: Yeah. Yeah. Dale Dye is his name. But yeah, Google him because he looks like that's what he looks like. In a sense, right?
10: Yep.
9: Oh, sorry to cut you off.
10: Oh, no, you're good.
9: It's because of what I do.
10: No, I just tell anyone new that I bring to any of these events, like, hey, you're going to meet people. If you enjoy it, or if you don't enjoy it, cool. That's all right. It's not for everyone. But if you enjoy it, when you come back, you bring someone new.
9: Yeah.
10: And that's how it grows.
9: No, it is. It's like, so when we started doing this, and I know I'm beating the dead horse when I say that all we do is collab and we like to bring, you know, cross-pollinate our people. Like when we first started doing this, we had other organizations reach out and say, hey, can I set a tent up? And I'm like, yeah, because I want other people to find outlets. You know, I want it. So like when you're like, and I said to you, like, bring a tent, like bring a table, set up, because we want people to come to yours. Like, it's not about me. Like, I'm not getting paid for a bunch of people come to my things. Like, my payment is seeing somebody, meet somebody new, you know, and getting involved in something and saving them. You know, Heather Viveros comes up, right? We stride on Vest Up for the Falling, I think is what she calls herself now, right?
10: Yep.
9: She set the table up. And she's gotten so many people to do her 65 from our group. And we've gotten so many people to do our 22 from her group. And likewise, you know what I mean? So, yep. And it's great. Chris Pierce, same thing, you know, Marine Corps Action League. Like,
10: yep. Great guy.
9: Yeah. I mean, that guy's, oh my God. Next time you see him, say, he'll one time in Grenada. You got to say, you've seen that, right? That skit? Because he was in Grenada. He never saw that skit I showed him at the Green Beret Challenge, and he started cracking up. He's like, why have I never seen this? I'm like, I don't know where you're living, but this is what you need to do. Because now when we see him, we're like, this one time in Grenada, like, I went off.
10: He'll be at our Silky's Hike.
9: Good. Yeah, I'll probably walk with him. But like I said, if you want, I can bring the Jeep with me. We can throw stuff in the back and, okay, you know, do that too. So
10: yeah, and like, I don't know if this is something that you deal with your events or your hike up in Plymouth. But, you know, I've been approached before, like, hey, are these IW hikes or like our New Hampshire one, is it only for IW people or people that attend our other events? And I'm sure it's the same with your stuff. It's open to everyone. You could be passing through the state on that specific day and you are 100% welcome. I never want anyone to feel like, oh, well, I don't do anything else with them. Maybe I shouldn't go. No, it's definitely open to everyone.
9: And that's the thing, like, you know, whether it's hiking or silky walk, or, you know what I mean? You have to find what works for you, you know? And that's why, you know, I like to push and have other people come on the show, because I like to educate our heroes, our local heroes, to know what is out there, because you got to find your niche. You got to find what works for you to better the quality of your life, you know, whether it's, you know, we have Heather, Army Combat Medic. She comes to a lot of our programs. She's a runner. She comes and does the Sunday morning rucks, but she doesn't ruck with us. She'll run, and she'll run by us a couple times, whatever. But when she comes to support group, she sits down and she knits while she's talking to us. Like, that's her thing, you know? So if it's that, if it's a stand-up comedy class, if it's, you know, whatever it is, you know, equine therapy or art therapy, or it's journaling or book club, like whatever it is that works for you, fantastic. Like, that's yours. That's what you need to do. So, yeah, like, when people say, oh, you know what, I'll go to an IW thing, but nothing Hidden Battles is for me, that's okay. Like, freaking ride the IW wave and go for it, you know? Do what you got to do. Yeah, like, that's, I'm all about that. Like, I love, my success is this. I love when guys come to our program and they're, like, a solid for a year. They're at our programs and everything else. And then I'll see them for a while, and then I worry. But if I know they're doing good, dude, I'm happy.
10: Yep.
9: You know, I'm like, all right, they've gotten over a hump. And it's kind of like, it's kind of like a doctor's appointment. You only go when something's bad, you know, or a checkup. And the same thing with us. Like, we get guys who, when things are bad, they come. And when they're not, I'm happy, and I check in with them. But they're doing good. And that's what I love. I love that. Like, you don't have to be a permanent fixture. Well, I would love to have you all the time. But if you're doing good in life and you don't need us, I'm okay with that too.
10: And there's more to, like, just speaking from experience with the Reverend Warriors, there's more to it than just like the individual chapters and the hikes and that stuff. We have IW Recovery, which is a whole recovery chapter. They have bi-monthly meetings, peer support groups, all that
9: where
10: stuff.
9: Where those held?
10: So their chapter is out west, but they do all their stuff. If you go on Facebook, look up IW Recovery, they have online meetings that they do and everything, peer support, check in on each other. I believe we're going to have a couple of the people from IW Recovery as reps at our hike here in New Hampshire.
9: I think I can get somebody to help you with that, getting one here.
10: Okay.
9: I'll make a connection. You actually met him. Joe from New England. I can't think of his name. Hot Dog Joe. He was on the
10: other,
9: where they rappelled down right there.
10: Okay.
9: Joe, Army MP, retired Revere cop, and he's a substance abuse
10: That's awesome.
9: Recovery coach. And he has his own mental health company. So I think we could get Joe in there. He's one of those guys too that believes in the mission. Like, he believes that what we should be doing is for our guys. You know, he's always been that way.
10: That's awesome.
9: So I think maybe if we talk to him and we can get something like that going, I think it would be great. Because he bleeds sobriety. You know, he's all about it. So
10: that's awesome. And we have IW Adventures. It's a cruise. They do multiple cruises a year.
9: Really?
10: Europe, Mediterranean, stuff like that. And I know for me personally, my big goal for next year is in June. Every June is when the IW Normandy does their hike, and they hit the beaches of Normandy during their hike.
9: I would love to
10: hike
9: do that.
10: And everything. And
9: I was bummed because the 80th anniversary, I had the opportunity to go there, but I had so much stuff going on in my personal life, I couldn't. But to, like, see that, oh my gosh, yeah. Know what I want to do, and we should probably do it, a road trip. It's like an 8-hour ride.
10: I'm in.
9: It's Bedford, Virginia. It is the National D-Day Memorial, and it's in Bedford, Virginia, because that was the town that lost the most people on D-Day.
10: Mm-hmm.
9: And if you Google this, it looks like it should be Washington, D.C., but better. They, it's unbelievable. I told a bunch of the Navy SEALs I know that live down in Virginia Beach, and I'm like, do you see about this? They're like, this is 2.5 hours from us. Why haven't we ever heard of this? I'm like, I don't know.
10: That's
9: like,
10: wild. I didn't even know about that.
9: I'm yeah, I found it once on TikTok. See, TikTok. It's good for that, other than those stupid dances, right?
10: But you do those dances.
9: I mean, you just can't, raw talent. You just can't hide it, you know? Somebody actually said to me, they're like, you're on TikTok? I go, yeah. I'm like, you have a pretty big platform. I go, yeah. They go, do you do those dances? And I'm like, no. Like, why? I go, because I don't. I have dignity. Which is surprising that I said that. let me pull that up for you. Now,
10: speaking of D-Day, did you see that new movie, the Brendan Fraser one about the planning?
9: No.
10: I think it's called, I think the name of it's Pressure or something like that. It's about the planning of the invasion.
9: That sounds awesome.
10: I think it's coming out.
9: Yeah. Check those out.
10: Oh, wow.
9: Yeah, Joe Rizzuti is his name. Thank you. Yeah, to show that, so for me to describe
10: that's
9: the,
10: amazing.
9: Yeah, me to describe the D-Day Memorial. It literally has like it has a like an infinity pool that goes up to pillboxes, like the German machine gun post. On these is like they have bronze statues of them climbing ladders. One guy's actually falling backwards because he was shot. They have bronze statues in the water as they're coming up to Omaha Beach or, you know, Omaha or Utah Beach. I'm not sure which one it is. But they have pneumatic things that are in the water that make it look like the bullets are shooting out of the water.
10: Oh, wow.
9: They have demo guys taking knees. Like, it's huge. And it's, I mean, it is just so much detail has been put into it. I mean, I can't even describe, like, how amazing this is. Another amazing place is the Lieutenant Mike Murphy Museum. And I'm going to be having Chris Wiley, who's a retired Navy SEAL, who's the curator of the Mike Murphy Museum. He's going to be coming on talking about that and talking about Mike. But that's like, I love these. Like I said, these global war and terror stuff, these are going to stop popping up. Mm-hmm. Like Mike Murphy, if you haven't seen Lone Survivor, Congressional Medal of Honor, when he sacrificed himself to get, you know, comms out to save these guys. But we're going to see those, you know, we're going to see, you know, in Drake it, they have Matthew Boulay Park. You know, he was a specialist who was killed. He was a helicopter crewman, but he was killed in global war and terror. But we're going to start to see these and we're going to start to hear these great stories because, you know, freedom comes at a heavy cost. We all know this, and this is the cost we come with. But
10: they're doing a movie about the that Air Force Medal of Honor recipient as well.
9: Oh, Chapman?
10: Yes.
9: Yeah, yeah.
10: I think
9: he's got two Medal of Honors.
10: I read somewhere Adam Driver is playing him in it, which is kind of cool.
9: He's a Marine.
10: He was a Marine. Yeah. So like that.
9: Adam Driver, Kylo Ren.
10: Yep.
9: Yeah. You know what I find funny is, like, there's a lot, obviously, war propaganda, right? Like, as you listen to Lone Survivor, you hear Michael Cetrell say, "I didn't write that book. That is even how it happened," you know. American Sniper, you hear that, like you hear Navy SEALs going, not all of that's accurate, you know. But that's Hollywood, baby. They do that. Like, I mean, one of the greatest war movies ever made, Tropic Thunder. Like, I was shocked when I found out that wasn't true, you know.
10: What was that? That won a couple of, or it was a while back now, but Act of Valor.
9: Act of
10: it
9: Valor.
10: Was all actual all, SEALs playing.
9: Yeah, betraying an actual event. Yeah. Loosely betraying an actual event. You could tell that they were not actors.
10: Yeah. Their movements were great. Movements yeah, were on point, yeah. But the acting
9: smooth.
10: Was not.
9: So let's go back to what we're talking about rubbing, right? So at the Navy SEAL, at the Navy, the Swim with the Mission paintball challenge, every team gets a Navy SEAL, right? You get assigned a Navy SEAL, and they come and they talk to you about teamwork. They have like Jason Koons, who's a motivational speaker for the MLB, for the PGA. Like, he's a Navy SEAL who just like figured it out. So you have him, Ty Batworth, another Navy SEAL who does a lot of stuff with post-traumatic stress and whatever. So they do a lot of like group team building and talking about stuff. So you get these Navy SEALs that come with you. So they get all these Navy SEALs up. There's like 40 Navy SEALs on a stage. And Phil Taub, who's not a Navy SEAL, and he'll tell you that, but does a lot for Navy SEALs. Phil gets up and he says, where's my Army at? So we all raise our hand. Yay. Marines, yay, raise your hands, Air Force, Coast Guard, whatever. So we all talk, and then he goes, you know, all the SEALs are here. I'm like, any SF guys here? And nobody raises their hand. And he goes, any Delta Force guys here? And then Tom Slattery raises his hand. And I'm like, oh, you know, that guy's a legend for us. Like, he's a Delta guy, fought in the Battle of Mogadishu. Like,
10: yep.
9: Like, you know. So he actually is going to be coming on the podcast also. All Secure Foundation, check them out. He gets up. Now, Navy SEALs have been running their mouths the whole day because they can, right? Who's, you know, combat engineer? When am I going to get up and go, you guys stink? Like, no, I'm not going to be that guy.
10: You don't get the book deals.
9: No. Because I have integrity. Tom gets up on stage, they invite him on stage, and he starts roasting them. Like, because realistically, there's nobody higher than that, right? Yep. Than Delta guys. So he gets up, he starts roasting them. And it was really funny to see that tier professional, like, Death Slayer. Like, those guys up there just shooting back and forth. And it was funny, even to the point that the Marines were like, oh, thank God. Like, we've done listening to the SEALs. Like, you know. it was a good time. But, yeah, so they're making a movie right now called Honor. For the portraying the battle that Lieutenant Mike Thornton, Navy SEAL, he was there also. You saw Mike.
10: Yep.
9: So he got the Congressional Medal of Honor. He was recipient too, because he's the only Medal of Honor winner to save a Medal of Honor winner's life. So he saved Mike Norris, who is depicted. Yeah, sure.
10: Yeah.
9: By William Dafoe in the movie Bat 21.
10: Really?
9: So in the movie Bat 21, Gene Hackman's a fighter pilot that goes down.
10: Yep.
9: And then Danny Glover's a reconnaissance pilot who is called Bat 21. And he keeps buzzing to keep the enemy away until William Dafoe's character, who's a Navy SEAL, comes in, who is actually Mike Norris. So later on in life, after receiving the Medal of Honor from that, Mike Thornton saves Mike Norris's life, which is, he has a book for it. You know what? I'm going to give a book away. For everybody that's in the Facebook page right now, if you can tell me the name of the movie I just said that I thought was real until I found out it wasn't, then I'm going to get you a copy of Honor, the Lieutenant Mike Thornton book. So, turns out Mike Thornton, he was shot a bunch of times. Mike Norris was shot a bunch of times. And when he was going to get the Congressional Medal of Honor, he said, I'm not getting it until Mike Norris puts it on around my neck. And that happens all night long, buddy. Yeah.
10: It's the real.
9: It was just quiet tonight. Usually it looks like a disco out here. They're getting everybody. So what he did was he stole Mike Norris from the hospital, wheeled him out, and brought him over to get his Medal of Honor. Like, have him put it on his neck. Like,
10: that's wild.
9: The guy broke him out of a hospital to give it to him. Like, it was really cool. But that's Navy SEAL stuff, right?
10: Yeah.
9: All right. And I'm not seeing it. But listen, if you guys, and if you're tuning in on WSMN.live and you know the answer to the question I just said, what more movie did I think was real until I found out it wasn't? And then we both laughed about it because obviously I was being sarcastic. Find me off email, info@hiddenbattlesfoundation.org, and just write the name of the movie in the subject title, and then give me your name and your address, and I will pick one at random, and then I will send you a copy of the book. Nope, it was not Act of Valor. People close. Going back now. Go back.
10: Team America.
9: Yeah. Team. Oh, Mark. Mark Curtin, you're in. You're in for the running, brother. I'm going to, if it's you against anybody who emails in tonight. But yeah, Tropic Thunder, I thought that was real.
10: One of the best Tom Cruise roles.
9: So I didn't see the beginning of that movie, right? I didn't see the coming attractions, like, right?
10: Those are amazing.
9: So I didn't see that. When I saw who Kurt Lazarus was, I was blown away. I was like, whoa, what just happened? Like, I didn't know that was Robert Downey Jr. until, you know, when he, like, took the contacts out and he had the blonde hair. I'm like, what am I watching right now?
10: I'm the dude playing the dude.
9: Just another dude. He goes, oh, my God, you guys, your insecurities. So another fun fact about that movie, you know when Jack Black was tied up against a tree and he was talking about doing sexual favors for heroin?
10: Mm-hmm.
9: That's actually a excerpt from an autobiography from Sylvester Stallone's first wife.
10: Really?
9: Talking about what Sylvester Stallone liked in bed.
10: Wow.
9: It was literally, because they ripped on him that whole movie, if you didn't know.
10: Mm-hmm.
9: Remember, he's like, look at you. You look like Stallone in Rocky 2. You're all shredded like a julienne salad.
10: Did you see the trailer for that new I Am Rocky movie?
9: That looks amazing.
10: Looks amazing.
9: So good. You know he sold his dog, Butkus, for, what, $200 or something?
10: Yeah.
9: And then bought it back for $15K? Like, I love those. I love those stories. Those, Hey, Mark, do me a favor. Can you send us a message and give me your address just so I can get that book out to you? I love those behind the story, like, triumphs. I like, because a lot of people don't understand how hard it is for certain things to happen for people who, like, you know, look at the movie Hacksaw Ridge, right? Yep. Like, if you never thought, you were like, oh my God, yeah, you know, a combat medic saved all these people's lives. Like, without that backstory, I think that's more important to, like, I talk about the American spirit.
10: Mm-hmm.
9: Like, look at that up to what brought him to where it was. You know what I mean? Even like watching Band of Brothers and stuff like that. You watch Band of Brothers and you watch the real soldiers talk about the battle before they show you the episode. The Rocky thing, like, who would have ever taken... Rocky was a great movie. I mean, you get boxing people like, oh, you punch a side of beef, you're going to break your hands. Guess what happened?
10: That happened.
9: He broke his hand. Like, but it's a movie. It's entertaining, but it's about triumph. It's about adversity and you know...
10: Resilience.
9: And yeah, like, these are the stories I love. Predator. Look at that.
10: One of the greatest.
9: Look at Dutch... Right, Dutch died. Great movie. Talk about resilience, you know. but no, if you hear, like, I love these movies. I just watched this movie the other night with my son about a bunch of little kids that play baseball in Fort Worth, Texas, and it's back in 2000, like the 2000s. And Fort Worth needs a team to go to the World Series. Texas does. So they pick this band of misfits, and the kids are horrible. They're not playing together. Turns out one of the fathers has terminal cancer. So they put his name on the side of the hat, and they try to win for him. They get down to Pennsylvania for the Little League World Champions, and they do really well, but they do not win. And the father passes away at the end, like 6 months after they get home, whatever. But it was such a good story because of, we're talking about resilience and life stories and things that are going to mold us in the future, you know, give us character, adversities, like how are we going to get through life that when everything's not rainbow, sunshines, and unicorn farts? Like what are we going to do? And I love those stories. I love the underdog story.
10: Yeah.
9: You know, Men in Boats, like that. Just like so many, Rudy, like there are so many great movies about it. The Notebook. I love when the guy yells at her, what do you want? He's like, I don't know. He's like, what do you, and screams at her, what do you want? Like, that's us. Like, we don't know, you know? But it's things like, it's movies like that. It's the stories like that I hear. Music's like that. Like, listen to Caroline Spine Sullivan's song, you know? Like, it's a great song. It's about the five fighting Sullivans who actually became policy in the military to not put brothers and, you know, on the same vessel in case it gets, you know, destroyed, and yep, they all die at once. You know, five Sullivans died in one boat. So you look at those things when you're down in the dumps, and these are the things that are going to show you and help you that, yeah, it might be bad right now, but it's going to get better. You know, look at what people have gone through, you know, and then not giving up, you know?
10: Absolutely.
9: I think it's great. And I didn't know the whole backstory to the Rocky thing. I knew he wrote it. I knew he wouldn't let anybody else do it. That's amazing. Oh, here's another one. Rocky. Rocky made a cameo.
10: Rocky
9: Sylvester,
10: too.
9: Sylvester Stallone made a cameo in a movie, that this movie was literally put out. Nobody wanted this movie. and it was put out by a record company to sell one band's music, the catalog of their music. And Sylvester Stallone is a cameo in it. And I will give you, the main actor of the movie is walking down the street in New York, and they bump shoulders, and Sylvester Stallone spins around because he's the one who bumps shoulders with them. Hmm. That's a good one, too. If you, anybody who gives me the name of that movie on Facebook before the end of this show, I will give you a challenge coin.
10: The Italian Stallion.
9: The Italian Stallion. When I'm out with the fellas, and I want a manly smell. It's smell, you moron. Where did we find this guy? Remember that Rocky II? What he's doing? You want to feel like a jungle rat?
10: That's one of the one series, though. Like, you know, now there's the Creed movies, and
9: those are good.
10: Like,
9: yeah,
10: those were good. Kind of like Top Gun coming back with Maverick. Like,
9: yeah.
10: That was an amazing sequel.
9: Mm-hmm. Yeah, it was really good. It was great. It was Star Wars. Everything. The whole thing was Star Wars.
10: Okay.
9: They had to shoot the little torpedoes into a like that. Use the Force. You know, shut all your electronics down. It was so Star Wars. But you know what?
10: And that's why it's great.
9: But it's a exactly. But it's a recipe for success. Like, you know, somebody just said the other day to me, Does Darth Vader realize that his dad, the guy that blew up his Death Star brought his son and his daughter, who is also his son-in-law, back to destroy his place and then carries him out, like the dimension of that? If you think about it, that is kind of heavy.
10: He also got... at the end of A New Hope, when they're flying down the during the trench run, and Han shows up in the Falcon and shoots him. And
9: that's another thing.
10: The Falcon is literally the equivalent of like an 18-wheeler semi truck.
9: Yeah.
10: It's a freighter.
9: What they were saying. It's like, imagine getting shot up by a tugboat. And then they just said, you're the baddest mofo in the galaxy, and you get taken out by the guy who ends up impregnating your daughter in a tugboat. Hold on a second. I'm back. I just gave the answer to that last riddle. Now I think when we look to different things, whether it's, you know, books, or it's movies or it's music, I think when you start to look at those things and then you get inspired, you know, to start organizations or groups or to get involved in stuff, I think that's where we should look for inspiration. I don't think we should be looking to, you know, celebrities telling me how to live, you know, from their Malibu, you know, $16 million mansion, telling me, you know, don't, you know, drive an electric car, use one square toilet paper. Like, dude, I'm a veteran. I need like a roll of toilet paper. There's no one square toilet paper. I don't know where you're living, you know.
10: I need some baby wipes.
9: Yeah, but go through people who have gone through, you know, tough times and have come out on the other side. Look at Keanu Reeves, you know. That dude, look at that dude. Like,
10: incredible life.
9: Yeah. Like, humble. Like, he's out there for like, Gary
10: Still
9: Sinise.
10: Takes the train.
9: Yeah. Look at Gary Sinise. But doesn't he have like an old Civic or something too that he drives around? Like, you know, you just look for that inspiration. Look for like decent people in life to motivate you or inspire you to do better, or you stay here. You know, look at those people. Remember the Titans.
10: Classic.
9: Right? We Are Marshall. Like, you don't even have to like these movies. Like, you don't have to like football. Watch those and go, oh my God. Man. Watch, what's it called? Yellowstone. Wait, there's a lot of interest in that. Bill, what's the answer? Just put it out there, brother. But it also is info@hiddenbattlesfoundation.org. Yellowstone realistically is, it's, what's it called? Sons of Anarchy on horses.
10: Yep.
9: You know?
10: With more spinoffs.
9: Yeah. Yeah. You know, but the guy who wrote Yellowstone was actually the sheriff on Sons of Anarchy.
10: Oh, really?
9: Yeah. He learned the whole layout of that storyline by working with Kurt Sutter.
10: That makes sense.
9: But yeah, all the spinoffs and everything else. But what cracks me up is like people look at Jax, you know, and they're like, oh my God, he's so handsome. Look at him. And it's like, yeah, but did you know he's a classically trained English actor who was in, what was the name of, he was in a show. I think it was called Queer as Folk or something, yep. Right? He was in that. But then you go and you look at Rip, right? Rip is the redheaded dude from friggin' from Dazed and Confused. Like, yep. You know what I mean?
10: Which is wild. You know, <that's,
9: laughs> a little shoe polish and a beard will do to you, you know? But the change. Oh, yeah, Bill, you're right. Saturday Night Fever. You got it, Bill. All right. You know what, Bill? I'll get a text. I'll get you that. I'll text you. I can't think of any. What other? We got to think of it. We can give away something else too tonight. It'll hit me. It'll come to me after. Another great movie. About resilience. Armageddon. Realistic.
10: And a great soundtrack.
9: Yeah. Oh my God. Such a great soundtrack. Very. What a really good soundtrack. Gone in 60 seconds.
10: Yep. What was cool. The other one that came out around the time of Armageddon? Is it Deep Impact?
9: Yeah, Deep Impact.
10: You know, there's a lot of movies that come out.
9: Yeah,
10: similar,
9: yeah, exactly. Like, yeah. Yeah, they just saturate the market and it's like horrible after that.
10: Yep.
9: Yep.
10: White House Down and Olympus Has Fallen.
9: Yep. And then London Has Fallen, like all those ones. Those are actually pretty decent.
10: Yeah.
9: What other movies are inspirational that you can think of? We mentioned Hacksaw Ridge. That was amazing.
10: That one was
9: such
10: really
9: a good,
10: good
9: movie. Captain America, inspirational movie. Bucky,
10: the OG.
9: And yeah. Steve Rogers did not give up 120 pounds.
10: Yep.
9: You know, 5'1".
10: He can do this all day.
9: Look at him. Yeah. See what happens? You go and you move to Needham, Massachusetts, and you drink some of their water and you just bulk up, look like Chris Evans.
10: But don't eat the lettuce.
9: Yeah. Don't. Yeah. What is that about? You know what's never given me explosive diarrhea? Oreos.
10: True. Exactly. And there was a doctor that prescribed Diet Coke to someone recently because
9: really?
10: They were having some some issue.
9: Mm-hmm.
10: So we're living in a time where the healthy lettuce is making you sick and doctors are telling you, yeah, drink a Diet Coke. That'll fix you.
9: Well, man, when you were a kid and you get an upset stomach, what'd you get? Ginger ale?
10: Yep.
9: What is it? It's just Coke and Sprite mixed together.
10: Yeah. Here's some ginger.
9: Have some ginger ale and some toast. Ritz crackers. Or saltines.
10: Saltines.
9: Why? Because that's what we have. That's what we have.
10: It's been passed down from generations.
9: Let's see. So I got you. Yeah, never got you 22. No, I sent it to you. I sent you, Julie. I'll actually send you the tracking number on that. I did send you out your 22 shirt from a contest a while ago. And I will try to get you a challenge coin. But, oh, I have that tracking number. I don't know where it went, but it's there. I actually had a guy who purchased a sweatshirt. And these are the fun things. Let's talk about the fun things about running a nonprofit. So I had a gentleman who bought a sweatshirt. And I end up sending it out to him to the address that he provided. He called me up and was wigging out, telling me he never got it, that I ripped him off, like everything else. And then the great thing about it is because we send out only using United Postal or UPS, that we get tracking numbers, and they put a really good description on where they leave the item. So the item that this guy bought was on his mother's back porch, right? And he's like, I never gave you that address. I said, well, I'm not Nostradamus. How would I know what your mother's like address is? And I said, and it says right here in the UPS notes that the guy was afraid to leave it on the front porch because it was going to get stolen. It was in Lawrence. He said, so he put it in the back. So the guy's like, oh, it's not there. I know it is. And I just called my mother. I said, oh, okay. I said, well, here's the picture. So I sent them the picture because they put that in there too. And then about a half an hour later, he calls me back and he says, oh, yeah, I found it. I'm like, thanks, buddy. Like, you ever think maybe you should go back to the thread and read the address that you gave me? Like, you gave me a mum's number. I don't know. So, but no, Julie, I'll find out where it could be. And it could be your older address. But I thought it was, well, if it comes back, then we know it went there. But I'll get that to you. I think when we look for inspiration, and I know it's like, whether it's at one of our events is inspiration for you to keep on trucking and not give in or, you know, and move to the next thing. then that's it. We talked earlier, like, you know, do we eliminate the financial portion of attending something? Yeah, absolutely. Because we eliminate the, I can't do that, right? I mean, I love that. I love when people are like, oh, I can't get there. Well, guess what? I'll get you a ride.
10: We'll find a way.
9: Yeah. Like I will. Yeah. Like we had the, for the Empower program, we had a woman who couldn't drive. And turns out that one of the other girls that was in the group lived in the same town. So she picked her up on the way in. Then, we got into, a partnership with a veteran who runs a shuttle service. And instead of paying Uber or whoever Lyft to give them rides, I was now giving this guy, and he was, you know, giving them rides to and from stuff. And instead now I was cutting his nonprofit money. I would rather do that than paying to cover greed, you know? And I understand everybody needs to make money, but this is a service that's clean, safe, and respectful for our heroes that need to get to places. So yeah, we eliminate that too. I'm trying to think that it's going to hit me later on where there's going to be like 3,000 other movies or something that I'm gonna be like, oh yeah.
10: So I was looking up most motivational movies.
9: Yeah.
10: And there were some good ones popping up. What was it? No, it's not loading.
9: Get the juices going for me.
10: Chariots of Fire.
9: Great movie, yeah.
10: Fight Club.
9: Fight. Motivational.
10: Weird it's on there, yeah. But well, we won't talk about it.
9: No, you can't. You can't talk about it. It's one of the rules.
10: The Pursuit of Happiness.
9: That was great. That was a great movie. Not a Will Smith fan, but that was a great movie.
10: Dope. Yes Man.
9: Yes Man.
10: It's the one where Jim Carrey
9: goes
10: to that self-help speech, and he has to say yes to everything.
9: Yep.
10: So he's doing all the wild stuff and living his best life.
9: Yep.
10: That was a good one.
9: Yeah, that was a good one. Yeah, there's so many good ones.
10: A lot of good
9: ones.
10: Sports ones. Air Bud. Better at basketball than
9: me. Yep. Yeah, definitely. I was thinking GOAT, that new one about the basketball player.
10: Oh, yep.
9: It's actually a goat.
10: The animated one?
9: Yeah, the animated one, GOAT. Yep. Oh, my God. A-Team. You know, shows you even when the chips are down, you know, when the government's looking for you because you're a convicted felon and they want you, you can still help people.
10: And you love it when a plan comes together.
9: I do. I do. I love it when a plan comes together. Now, there's a lot of them out there. No, it's a great song that when I'm like kind of not feeling it, it's Modest Yahoo's One Day. Have you ever heard that song?
10: I don't think so.
9: You guys will have to listen to that one. He was a Hasidic Jew. He's a rabbi rapper out of New York, but got a reggae thing going on to it. I found him through POD, which is a Christian rock band, Payable on Death, which if you listen to their stuff, you'd never think they were Christian rock until you really listen to their stuff. You're like, wait a minute, this is all about Jesus, right? So he did a song with them. And then the song One Day is like, man, I cry when I listen to it because it's that inspirational. And I would love to end the show off with it, but you guys on Facebook couldn't hear it. So you're going to have to do your own research. But we are actually coming to the top of the hour. 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You can watch live there, or you can go to our Hidden Battles page, which is hiddenbattlesfoundation.org, or you can go to wsmn.live, go down to shows, Hidden Battles, and archives, and you can find them all there too. So if you miss them, you don't know what you're missing. Like this is right up there with Maui, I think. As far as inspirational, you know, that's something. I'm going to die on this cross. We have less than a minute left. I'm so sick of that haka thing. The sumo thing where they slap themselves and stick their tongue out and scream for no reason whatsoever.
10: Yeah.
9: Like, I'm done with that. Like, people getting hakas, like, because they got their order right at Dunkin's at this point. Like, I'm all done. 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Congratulations on a huge 10th anniversary celebration and fundraising season. 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Same thing with IW. I want to thank Plant Perfectly Wedding and Events. I want to thank Jean-Dot Credit Union and Custom Minecraft. 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That is in October.
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7: Welcome to the Counselors of Concert Show. 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James Klein is a forensic social worker, and Bob Bartis is a practicing attorney. They are both counselors in their respective professions who see, hear, and promote the value of music to one's mental health. Each week, they will give you rock and metal news, concert reports, and showcase a new-to-you artist, plus a recommendation of who you should hear in your headphones. A show where mental health meets metal health. And here are your counselors of concerts, James Klein and Bob Bartis.
8: All right, welcome to the show. I'm James Klein. You have Bob Bartis here. You know him as Barticus. And the intern is away down in Boston for a little while.
9: We are very proud. Intern Troy got a full scholarship for summer school at Berklee School of Music. And he is getting college credit, or a partial semester of college credit, even though he will be a senior at the local high school in September.
8: Right. And didn't you say the show that we went to last Thursday that a drummer in one of the bands was from Berklee?
9: You are correct. So Mike Mangini we saw as a drummer, fill-in drummer for Godsmack. He has ties to Dream Theater. Dream Theater all met and originated at Berklee. So
8: okay.
9: Yeah.
8: I don't know if I ever heard anything by Dream Theater myself. They were
9: really?
8: never in my rotation, or I don't know, maybe my idea of who Dream Theater is. I definitely don't listen or know any songs. If you told me you paid me money now to name one, I couldn't name one.
9: All right. Well,
8: are they in your rotation?
9: Not really.

0: lately.
1: Okay.
0: And part of that is they are a progressive band.
1: Okay.
0: They have forgotten more music today than I have ever learned in my 55 years of walking the planet, right?
1: Okay.
0: So they do a lot with time signatures, changes of tempo within the music. They go off. They almost have a metal jam band-esque, if you will.
1: Okay.
0: The majority of their songs are anywhere from 8 to 48 minutes long. And yes, they have a cult following, and I'm saying that in a positive, respectful way. Like their fans, they could come out and play the phone book, and Dream Theater fans are going to follow that. There's been some comparisons to Rush in the sense of the musicianship you either like or you don't like, and you know you're going to get those time changes, deep reflective lyrics, but you're also going to get lengthy songs. So for, so very, very limited songs of Dream Theater are radio playable or rayable friendly, not from a lyric point of view, but it doesn't fit in the 3 to 5 minute category of quick rotation and commercial rock radio. So when new material comes out, I play it on the Bartica show, but I will candidly tell you at no time when I'm getting ready to do a 3 or 4 mile walk as part of my morning routine, do I go, I'm going to play Dream Theater. If it comes on in a mixed rotation through Spotify or YouTube or something of that sort, I'm not X-ing out. I'm not fast forwarding. I'm not skipping it, but I don't go seek them out to load them into a regular playlist.
1: Yeah, when you say what kind of band they were, I was thinking like Alan Parsons Project or something like that. No? So more like a Rush type thing.
0: I'm going to give you, this was their one song that if people know Dream Theater, it's this song, which is 8 minutes and 13 seconds. And no, I'm not playing. I'm only going to play, 30 to 45 seconds. I'll jump into the, let's see if I can get over here. All right. See where that gets us, Mr. Klein.

0: That was all over AAF back middle 90s time frame.
1: Okay. I mean, I've seen people with patches or a shirt here and there with Dream Theater on it. It just never clicked on me to go listen to it.
0: And they have done, you know, concept album. Their latest, their most recent album from, I think, 2024 or 2025 is a concept album about being caught in a dream, and it goes on a storyline from that. So it actually has like some snoring, deep breathing, alarm clock type mixed in with almost a little Floyd, Pink Floyd-esque.
1: Okay.
0: But not really, but you get that when you get those 10-minute, 12-minute epic songs. And what's that? There's extra sound effects that are in there to bring the story.
1: Right. Even like some of the lyrics, it seems to be kind of deep in there. What was the lyrics that said? It said, I'll take 7 lives for one, and then yeah. My father's son?
0: Yep.
1: So is that talking about himself or his brother?
0: Or it goes back to Iron Maiden, 7th son of the 7th son.
1: So I guess if you're into the longer length music then and the concept stuff.
0: So the vocal range is where I like it. The deep meaning lyrics is what I like, but for they just don't hit me where I'm like, I wake up and go, I need to play Dream Theater today.
1: Right.
0: But I don't skip it, as I said.
1: Do you know who's credited with the first concept album?
0: Are you going to go historic on me like 50s or 60s? Because my knee-jerk reaction...
1: This has got to be late 60s, early 70s. Like a true concept album.
0: Yes, I've played it. It's not Luther Vandross. Nope. It's a gentleman. I can picture the album cover. It starts as a party theme. You can hear a crowd in the background and like a host social party punch bowl type effect. And it's a concept. And I'm drawing a blank on his name.
1: I'm pretty sure that's not it.
0: Marvin Gaye, that's who I'm thinking of.
1: Far as I know, the first concept album is credited to Jethro Tull with Thick as a Brick. The whole thing is just one big story. And the entire album is just one song.
0: I got to go to the Google machine. Marvin Gaye. Welcome to live radio, folks. This is right. You can tell pulling there up. Is no show prep for Mr. Klein or myself.
1: I just remember that back in the day because it was all one song. And the whole thing was like they created an entire newspaper with all these articles and everything in it. And it was that was like the thing to get the album. So okay. You get the pullout with this fake newspaper in it with all these stories that I guess that was the original fake news, really.
0: Oh, we'll go one further on fake news. Hold that thought. I'm thinking out loud, which is dangerous. What's going on is the 11th studio album by Marvin Gaye, released May 21st, 1971.
1: Okay. So Thick as a Brick is somewhere in that area.
0: And what's going on is, again, according to the Wikipedia, because that's reliable, is a concept album with most of its songs segueing into the next and has been categorized as a song cycle. And the narrative establishes songs told from the point of view of a Vietnam veteran returning home to a country to witness hatred, suffering, and injustice. So the introspective lyrics explore the themes of drug abuse, poverty, and the Vietnam War.
1: Well, apparently we're both wrong.
0: Okay, when was Thick as a Brick? I've got May of 71 with Marvin Gaye. Thick as a Brick is when.
1: Okay, this is saying that the first recognized concept album is considered Woodrow Guthrie's 1940 release, Dust Bowl Ballads. Because all the songs have to do with the struggles of migrants during the Great Depression.
0: Okay.
1: So, but now I'm curious because I've always thought Jethro Tull was always credited with that, so.
0: And Thick as a Brick is the 5th studio album by Jethro Tull, released March of 72, so it was after Marvin Gaye by about 8 months. And Jethro Tull's Thick as a Brick album consists of a single continuous piece of music split across the two sides of the LP, conceived as a parody of concept albums in the progressive rock genre.
1: Well, there we go. Then it's the parody. For all those people who are thinking about, you know, just having that epiphany, like concept albums, there you go. Now you have the answers. So a parody of it. Yeah. It's very rare to find that newspaper that came with the album, too. Like, you could find Thick as a Brick albums everywhere, but to actually find it all intact with that newspaper in there, that's a different story. Yeah, but Dream Theater would never pop up on it.
0: No. Nope. But now that we've mentioned it, the way your phone listens to you, you're listening to Dream Theater on the way home tonight.
1: Right. Yeah, that's what's going to happen, yeah. But the, so the show. Because that's how we kind of went on a little tangent there.
0: Yeah, we'll set the stage. So last week, Thursday, you talked about fake news. So this is, we'll rope this, we'll rope this back. Being the lawyer, I will lay the foundation, Your Honor. I know I mentioned it on one of the other radio shows. I don't know if I referenced it with you. In and amongst the music biographies that I'm reading, and I did mention with you, I'm reading on Genghis Khan. Yep. I'm also reading about Samuel Adams.
1: Okay.
0: Who, hanging out with that guy Paul Revere, hanging out with that John Hancock guy, right? Forming the Sons of Liberty, hanging out with a lot of members of Masonic lodges, has a printing press, writes under a lot of pseudonyms or anonymous, the kind of my term now, but I don't know what it was called back then, of the letter to the editor type, you know, piece. You know, Farmer Joe from Plot 72 writes in to comment. There was a lot. Now, as I'm reading, the biographer is summarizing writings of other people, whether it's his cousin John Adams, whether it's Governor Hutchinson, whether it's other people in there, that they look back and they said that liberty, not the concept of being free, but taking liberty with facts, was that was a very, very wide margin and a very thin line that could be crossed at any time by said Samuel Adams. So it was kind of the first fake news in the colonies was XYZ happened, and people were like, we were there, that did that, and next thing you know, but there's a few quote authors who have submitted about said XYZ event. Now they're all Sam Adams writing under different names from different perspectives, but yes, that I had to chuckle when I got to that part in the book.
1: So he would be, what's the word we use these days? He would be a first influencer, trying to influence individuals.
0: Oh, absolutely.
1: To kind of see things a certain way.
0: And there was a lot of, because of his ties to certain merchants within the community, they would often have a little sign-off book on merchants 1 through 10 are okay to deal with because they support their views and we're going to, my words, not theirs, boycott these merchants because they're more likely to be loyal to the crown.
1: Right. Propaganda also.
0: And so, but you had like business interests that were now in play or out of play of who you did business with. And then you had the level of propaganda that came in. And then you had the level of politics.
1: So the stuff that happened then is the stuff that's still happening now behind closed doors.
0: So I'm reading about Governor Hutchinson, who was appointed by Parliament in England. And when he got here as governor, he then appointed his brother-in-law, his cousin, his second friend growing up or whatever, to high-ranking positions within the colony of Massachusetts. He then created the judiciary and appointed himself on the judiciary, and he created a legislature and appointed himself on the legislature. So if you want to run the colonial hat or the crown hat trick, He had all three branches of government covered.
1: And does that not happen still today?
0: That was my point. Right. And one of the things that he thought was, in order to stop Samuel Adams from causing trouble, he appointed him as a tax collector and said, part of your job is you get to keep a portion of the debts that you collect towards the crown. Now, Sam Adams' friends were saying, what are you doing? Why are you going to be part of this? Why do you? And it was the wink, wink. And he goes, they invited me to the inner circle. I get to hear everything that's going on. And then lo and behold, guess what got printed in the newspaper next week?
1: Right. I like
0: this. Yes. So it was a different, I know a lot about John Adams and I know tons of biographies on there, but to me, my Sam Adams referenced is a 30-second beer commercial. So now 300 pages in, it's enlightening. It's different.
1: Right. I think the most, from my perspective, I think anybody over the age of 30, I think the most famous fake news happened on the radio. What do you think that would have been?
0: My mind immediately went to War of the Worlds.
1: Exactly. Did that not cause panic?
0: Yes.
1: Like everybody listening in, tuned in, thought it was really going on. And how did that not influence a whole bunch of people?
0: And now you have disclaimers as part of the FCC as to whether you're doing a story or a parody and things of that sort. Right.
1: Yep. And history just keeps repeating itself.
0: Yes. Yes. So as part of, you know, the Boston Massacre, the Tea Party, the Townsend Acts, the Quartering Acts, the Stamp Act, everything I'm intertwined, I created a playlist last week that talked about some of those incidents, and I just put modern day, you know, titles or song titles to it. You know, so for example, when I'm discussing, I think it was the Tea Party, I ended up playing Beastie Boys' Sabotage. Right? And when I talked about Samuel Adams creating the Sons of Liberty and creating straw figures that are being hung and or burned in effigy of the governor and the various other state officials, I played Kid Rock, American Badass, because I think that Samuel Adams would be the original. I spoke of Thomas Jefferson. I played Demon Hunter Peace, would be one of his theme songs, walking into Continental Congress. And I forget who I used for John Adams. And then I used Silly World by Stone Sour.
1: Okay.
0: Because the lyrics in that are a little sarcastic, you know.
1: Did War Pigs make the list?
0: It did. And I played it. I think it was the Ever Under Fire version. It was not the Ozzy Osbourne Black Sabbath version. And for walking in as your entrance theme music, as if you were like a professional wrestler or athlete coming to battle in the Philadelphia Hall for the Continental Congress for George Washington, I had Pantera Cowboys from Hell because of the line of, we're taking over this town.
1: Okay. I like it.
0: So with that, that's what we had for a pre-recorded show. And I'm patting myself on the back. I was very happy with the way that show came out a couple of years ago. I got some emails actually that said, could you do that for a lot of world history events? Because several people said they would have learned or understood the events better if I could take rock or metal music and then incorporate with a little narrative of 1 to 2 minutes and then play a song that, again, the lyrics may or may not fit, but that was, quote, my liberties that I took. With it. I ended with Godsmack, Red, White, and Blue off the latest album, Lighting Up the Sky. That was fitting because we purposely used that. I would have played that regardless of whatever day for the holiday as my Barticus show for the day. But you and I and Andrea Lucas went down to see Godsmack at Great Woods along with Stone Temple Pilots and Dorothy.
1: Right. Yeah.
0: So that was the show that I was not going to go to. And my reasons were I have seen Godsmack more than 15, maybe up to 24 times. Mm-hmm. Again, they started, you know, middle to late 90s, coming out of the Lowell, Lawrence, Windham, Massachusetts, Salem area. They always start and end their shows here. Mm-hmm. So every time they came around, I would support Godsmack at whatever venue. Could it be the Songus right. Arena, could be outdoors up at where Fisher Cat Stadium is now. They played some concerts on the river
1: okay.
0: up there. Opening bands when they were, or now headlining at Verizon Center, and as well as Mansfield, you know, Great Woods. So
1: right.
0: yeah, tons of, I've seen them enough to go. I went, I'm not sure I'm going to go because it's July 4th weekend. It is a weekday. I got to do 495. I got to fight 4th of July traffic for people because it was a July 2nd. So people would have Friday, July 3rd off, which means they're going to travel right when you and I are going to the venue. I mistakenly saw World Cup soccer game at Gillette Stadium for Thursday. Right. It's actually tonight, July 9th, but I saw July and went, we got to drive by there to get to where we're going. This is never going to happen. And my fear was it was going to be a greatest hits type show.
1: Right. So we had 2 weeks ago, we sat in here.
0: Yes.
1: Went through online, looked at tickets, right? And then you couldn't beat the price for the tickets, right? Lower bowl.
0: $49 to see Dorothy, Stone Temple Pilots, and Godsmack.
1: Right. So I guess I'm a little indifferent on the show.
0: Okay, go ahead. You have the floor, Mr. Klein.
1: So getting in was fine. Getting out was fine. Definitely warm.
0: 100 degrees with 100% humidity. Yeah.
1: Right. I think it was the warmest day. And that was also why, surprisingly, you did not wear a concert shirt.
0: Wicking material.
1: Which I think was smart because a lot of folks around us were definitely mm-hmm. soaked, cotton retaining, all that. I'm a little different because I thought Dorothy was very good. It actually got me irritated that I did not see her on her own tour a couple months ago, that I missed her down at the Palladium. I would have liked to have gone that with her as a headliner. Stone Temple for me was just noise. Wasn't into it. I was more concerned about the guy who wouldn't close his legs next to me, even though he was 6 inches shorter. My seat was broken, so it was like this. I even tried the seat next to me because the two people hadn't shown up yet.
0: You pitched to the left on
1: right.
0: your seat.
1: And that seat was pitched to the right. Is this whole row broken here or what? And it wasn't even necessarily the heat. And then people started smoking and vaping. And usually that venue, the staff is really good at it. But I saw the staff look right at the guys that were a row in front of me passing a cigar of some kind around. And they just shook their head and kept walking. Right? And that's when eventually when Godsmack started, I went up to where Andrea was sitting. More of a breeze up there moving around. People weren't smoking and all that. So I stayed somewhere maybe like 10 past 10. So I think I got just under an hour in of Godsmack. Got my car and I was on road in like 6 minutes.
0: Okay.
1: But I was just, it just, the feeling was off. Like, I'm glad I saw Dorothy. I'm glad we all got to go there, hang out, do that. Glad about the ticket prices. Stone Temple? Okay, what's your opinion about the singer from Stone Temple?
0: So, Stone Temple Pilots, for me, big band in the 90s, mm-hmm. having them in heavy rotation. I have not listened to them in a long time. Mm-hmm. I purposely did not look at the set list. I purposely did not play them on the treadmill or walking prior to going. I did play Godsmack, but I did, you know, again, the newer albums because, right. you know, I don't need the greatest hits. So my own issue is when I hear Stone Temple Pilots, I only know Scott Weiland's voice.
1: Okay.
0: And I can picture him. He has one, a particular sound, a particular dance on stage, the way he moves and struts and presents. I have seen Stone Temple Pilots with Scott Weiland, with Static X. You and I, you remember, right. you checked and you're like, they toured together? Yes, they did. It was Worcester back in 2001 with an unnamed band or an unknown band at the time called Linkin Park.
1: Right.
0: So I had Scott Weiland in mind. The gentleman now who is fronting Stone Temple Pilots, his name is Jeff Gutt, G-U-T-T. He looks to be the same height as Scott Weiland. He has a similar spiked hairdo, blonde. He had kind of the button-up shirt with the vest and very skinny, statuesque-wise, same as Scott Weiland. So I kept drifting off into, this is going to be Scott Weiland. And then he would sing. Did I like his singing? Yes. Was it on key? Was it on pitch? Did it blow me away and go, oh my God, hi, is this guy just here? No, it fit the band. It fit what he was doing, but it was just, quote, different then. So I kept, he was in no way attempting to imitate Scott Weiland, but he had the look and he had some of the mannerisms on stage. I did not, and shame on me, I did not know that Stone Temple Pilots, my comment to Trisha after when we got back and she goes, what'd you think of STP? And I said everything I just said to you. And I said, if they had released an album and I got to hear his voice, Jeff Gutt's voice, with the band, then I might recognize it and enjoy it more and hearing him do it. But I said, they haven't. They have. He's released two albums. So shame on me for not doing my research and not playing anything off Stone Temple Pilots. But in my defense, Your Honor, one of the two albums that he has released is self-titled.
1: Really?
0: Right? Okay. Stone Temple Pilots, Stone Temple Pilots. Yeah. They have already released a Stone Temple Pilots, Stone Temple Pilots. So in 2010, with Scott Weiland, self-titled, and with the new guy, same thing, same name. Like, you guys got 10 songs on the album. Can't you call it something? Call it the number of the band, or if it's the seventh album, the eighth album, the something or other, call it eight.
1: SP2 or something.
0: Something. Right. Something. So I just got hung up on, I'm watching it, I'm into the moment. Did I know every song they played? Absolutely. Did I like the set list, the order, the sequence, the tempo? Absolutely. So she goes, you just weren't into it. And I go, I just kept waiting to hear. It for me, it would be like, you're going to see somebody play Black Sabbath and you expect to hear Ozzy Osbourne sing War Pigs, Iron Man, or Paranoid. And when the voice comes up, the guy might come out, long dark hair like Ozzy, might be throwing peace signs like Ozzy, might be doing. But then when he sings, you're like, that's not Ozzy. And I kept waiting for it. So that was my personal issue with Stone Temple Pilots. Dorothy, I wasn't into.
1: Really?
0: I didn't care. Was the music good? Yes. Was the sound and the mix good? Absolutely. Was she hitting the notes? Absolutely. My comment to Trisha and to Andrea on the way home, she was more country rock than hard rock.
1: Okay.
0: And in my head, I had the Dorothy in the genre or the grouping of Amy Lee of Evanescence, Tyler Momsen of Pretty Reckless, Flyleaf, Eva Under Fire. I'm missing somebody, but you, Lizzie Hale from Hailstorm. So yeah. I expected a little more scream, not Cookie Monster, but a little more oomph, a little more guttural, a little more bringing it in that hard rock vein. And she had beautiful tones, but some of the music and lyric rhyming scheme was more country rock based for me.
1: Yeah, a lot of people I've played Dorothy for said the same thing about thinking it was somebody else, right?
0: And she's had Slash on her last album, and that's the one that sounds the most country.
1: See, I like it, the fact that she can just sing. Anyone that could just sing is good. So I think that's what's putting me off with the STP singer, is that he just, I don't think he can sing at all. So when I saw them 2 years ago, I only lasted three songs. A little bit different at Rockville because I can leave and just go find another stage with another band playing. I almost was going to step out and just kind of walk around, but I'm like, all right, it's still 90 degrees out.
0: Oh, it's crazy.
1: Now I'm going to be out in the sun. We already looked at the merch. There wasn't anything really for merch. The food was just ridiculously priced and nothing I was going to eat anyway. So I'm like, well, I might as well just sit here, I guess. I was kind of hoping the two people next to me didn't show up and then I could just sit in the middle. So,
0: Right.
1: but then they showed up and then the woman next to me just wouldn't friggin' stop moving and hitting. And she did not have good situational awareness. Let me
0: Okay.
1: put it that way.
0: Okay.
1: And then that's where the vaping and the smoking really picked up too. I'm like, you got to be kidding me here. It's a no smoking venue. They got all the things up. I just don't get the mentality of people thinking, oh, it's okay. And if they catch me, then I'll just stop. And when they walk away, I'll start doing it again.
0: Right.
1: Right. But Godsmack, to me, Godsmack is Godsmack. They're not bad. It wasn't great. They were good. But for me, now that I've seen them 4 times now, and this is just my point of view, if you see one Godsmack show, you've seen most Godsmack shows. Like there was nothing that was standing out that was different.
0: I completely agree with you. And that was, again, my reluctancy to go because I've seen, and they might add a new song or two from their latest album into the mix. But we went. So, same thing when I got home or the next day, had mentioned it to Trisha, and she goes, What'd you think? And I just told her the same thing for Dorothy and for STP. And I said, Sully comes out, Robbie Merrill comes out, the bassist. You know, they're both local guys. I said, I like their lyrics. I like their playing. I like their mannerisms on stage. I like their interaction. But I said, it's the same show that we've seen. Personally, I do not need to hear Voodoo ever again or Keep Away. And in the same vein, being the Metallica fan I am, I do not ever have to hear Enter Sandman by Metallica ever, ever again. Or Sweet Child of Mine, or we can do a whole show of songs we never have to hear again. So I knew they had, I was pleased when they played a couple of songs off their 2024 album, off their 2022, 2018 album. So I was like, okay, they're mixing it up. They're doing a couple of deeper tracks. When after the show, I looked at the set list, and because before I was like, they played all the same old stuff. And then I was like, no, they pulled two or three songs per album. That went. And then I said to her, I said, oh, and they did the, I said, I got to see Mike Mangini, formerly of Dream Theater, now do the drum solo. And she goes, they did the two drum kits like we saw in 2000 and 2005 and 2010 and 2015. And I go, yep. And it was the same. So if you've never seen it, it's very entertaining. They, dueling drum kits, going back and forth, throwing drumsticks. They mix in a little Zeppelin. They mix in some Aerosmith into the drum beats. I think there was a touch of Rush in there for something or other. And, but it's a 10, 15 minute portion of the show. And then I had mixed feelings. Sully brought up about a dozen kids, all between the ages of 7 and 13 or 14. So invited them up, had them stand behind, and had the call and response with the crowd, and basically was talking directly to the 12 kids and said, no drug in the world is ever going to give you the energy and the feeling that you're going to have right now. So it's that little teaching moment, but then that continued a little further. He handed out, you know, CDs to the, this is the song, this is the last concert we did at Mohegan Sun with the four members, and it's available at merch. The kids are going home with it. And one kid took his cell phone to take a picture. And Sully goes, I'll throw that in the crowd, put it away. Where you are in a rock show, you do not need to be on phones. And of course, everybody in the crowd is now taking pictures. They did a Beatles cover. You know, I do not like the Beatles, so that was 3 minutes of wasted time that I don't care for. And then there was a lull of getting the kids off the stage. Andrea and I, sidebar folks, we all were in the same section, but we were three people in different rows. So after you left, I met up with Andrea, and then we watched part of the show together. And when they were bringing the kids off the stage and there was a lull and the house lights went down, or excuse me, came up to get the kids back to find out where they needed to be with parents, I looked at her and I said, I can stay till the end or we can go. It's entirely up to you. And she says, you make the call. And I round them up. We're going. So we walked out for, I think we missed the last two songs.
1: Okay.
0: So again, you can hear them walking to the parking lot. There was a lot of people leaving at that gap. I think that was that thrilling to have the kids up there for stage? Was that a good feel good moment? And he's doing his thing. I think that should have been the last song of the night.
1: Okay.
0: Right. Because right. that you've lost the crowd. You've lost the energy. The kids are up there. Everybody, the house lights are up. You're taking pictures. The kids are taking it all in. And that should have been the time where it's thanks. Good night. The band comes down, take the bow, get the kids back to right. where they need to be. But you can't then gap and then expect a encore of three songs to bring the crowd. There was just a mass exodus at that point.
1: Okay.
0: Whether that was the heat, whether that was the gap, I don't know. But, you know, so my opinion changed from Friday into Saturday. Right after we left, I was kind of like, that was my description. And then I was telling Trish, and she goes, so the only thing you didn't like was you saw the greatest hits and you knew that going in. I'm like, yeah, and I didn't like the stuff on stage. She goes, but you know he does that. Did he play songs? I said, oh, I sang along with every song that he, you know, but for the Beatles cover, right? And I said, I knew everything by Stone Temple Pilots. And I said, Dorothy sounded good, but it's not for me. Right. So she's like, so what's your complaint again for $49 and you didn't sit in traffic and you had somebody to go with? And I'm like, yeah, members of the jury, I've just been persuaded to change my vote.
1: Well, that's why I kind of said that was indifferent.
0: Okay, you know.
1: Yeah, that's why I just say I was indifferent. Mm-hmm. I'm glad I went. Glad we got to hang out. Cheap ticket.
0: Yes.
1: Good music.
0: I think the heat factored into my initial deliberation and assessment.
1: I think if my seat wasn't broken and the smoking and vaping wasn't there, I may have swayed just a little bit more into the positive end of it. I've just never been in the area because every time I've gone to that venue, you get people doing it because it's like, oh, the hell with the rules. I don't care about other people. And then the staff are always quick to respond. You don't have to say anything. They're looking, they're watching. So I think the amount of people there played a factor into it too. Because 2 weeks ago, so about a week before the show, we looked, there were plenty of seats open that hadn't been sold yet, not just including single ones, but I think like the row you were in, there was like 10 seats altogether that still hadn't been sold out.
0: Yes.
1: Just in that one row. But this place, this is the first show I've gone to there in the last 3 years that the lawn section looked like it was pretty filled too. So if it wasn't sold out, it was pretty close to being sold out there. But see what I said about getting there at a certain time?
0: Yes, I want to thank you publicly on air because you've changed my mind about that venue. I don't like driving. It's 90 minutes for me door to door. Can I do it in less than that coming home? You're darn skippy I can with my V8 Hemi. I also know that I may be the reason keeping certain troopers awake at midnight coming home from said venue. So I have to bear that in mind. I've always ended up pulling into the paid parking lot right off the highway for the purpose of getting right back out, knowing I've got a 90-minute ride. If you're starting that at 11 or 11:15, that's not enjoyable. So I would pay to leave, and you were like, no, take this lane, take this general admission lot. They've improved. They absolutely have approved. So now I've been there twice, 2 weeks apart between Sammy Hagar and now Godsmack, and I have... driving a stick shift, have had no problem getting in or out of the venue. So,
1: even with the mass exodus, was an issue getting out?
0: No.
1: No. All right.
0: Nope. And as you know, we were up close to the flagpoles for where Andrea and I parked. So I was like, oh,
1: yeah, but even on that end, you guys have parked on the back exit. So I think you guys just went down the dirt road by the trees and then out that way, right?
0: No, they veered us back. We came in the same road that we left on the same road we came in on. The main entrance. Yeah.
1: Okay.
0: Which is, I thought, I was like, I'm buried. I'm going to be here for a while. So, nope.
1: Yeah.
0: And the best benefit to this is, after I dropped Andrea off, this is now Thursday night into Friday, so now it's July 3rd, I could continue on to Hampton with nobody on the road. I've heard plenty of horror stories about going, but, you know.
1: See, just an added benefit, right?
0: Yep. Yep. Got to Hampton, no problem. Yep.
1: And you know what I noticed is that first lot that you pull into, that was $60. When I left, there weren't that many cars in there.
0: Right.
1: So there weren't a lot of people even taking that option.
0: I think my speculation is the venue has now changed the manner in which they exit the crew, that you're getting people like me that going, I'm not going to pay $50 or $60 to park because next door for free is going to get me out maybe 10 minutes later.
1: Right. And you saw how far, I mean, we didn't have to walk that far. We were probably not even a 3 or 4 minute walk to the entrance. That VIP parking, it's like $90 to park there.
0: Yeah, not happening.
1: But then just one little row over, and now it's free. Mm-hmm. But I also like the fact that they do have free parking. They could very easily be charging you $20, $25 or more, and people are still going to pay it, right?
0: Yep.
1: So, but the tricky part is timing. So I think if you get there somewhere close to about the gates open, you're in that gray area whether or not it's going to work out or not. It worked out for us, right?
0: Yes.
1: But I think it's depending on if the show is sold out, how popular it's going to be. A lot of people don't want to see the opening acts, but they show up, they want to do the tailgating and stuff like that. So, which I never got that. Tailgating, I associate with sports. I do not associate tailgating with rock shows. What about you?
0: Yeah, I'm bringing a sandwich or something or other. So I've got caffeine and food. Once I park, I'm eating that. So I'm not buying overpriced food that I would not typically, or processed food that I would not consume in the venue.
1: Right.
0: So is that tailgating of 20 minutes of shoving a sandwich down me or, you know, chugging a soda or caffeine or something and then going? But yeah.
1: No, these people got barbecues growing and they got the pop-up tents.
0: And canopies and everything else. Yep.
1: Yeah, they're in it for the long haul.
0: It's a full event, yeah.
1: Right. Yeah. So I'm just curious at what time they show up.
0: We're on the we're on the surgical strike team. We're in and we're out. We're here to see it and then back out. Yeah, yeah.
1: I think it only took me an hour and 20 to get. It was like somewhere around an hour and 20, hour and 15 to get home.
0: Okay.
1: Because I knew at 11:30 I was getting something to eat when I got home. Yeah. But I'm so glad I went to the show, but. Anybody that hasn't seen Godsmack, go to a show. They put on a great show.
0: They do. It's just when you see it for the 24th time, you went, I've seen that. Oh, and I keep thinking, I'm like, they're going to change it. They're going to mix something up.
1: And the whole time I'm sitting there, I'm going to have to tell my son he's right. Because, yeah, Godsmack is Godsmack. Yep. There's not a lot of change to it. Mm-hmm. But if it's like your favorite band and that's what you enjoy, then you're going to continue to go.
0: Sure.
1: So the fact that the attendance was way more than I expected really kind of surprised me.
0: Hometown crowd, 4th of July weekend.
1: Mm-hmm.
0: That either limited ticket sales or added to it. Right? Depending how you look. Because a lot of people are like, I need to be at fill in the blank location. Maine, the lake, something. They're not traveling to southern Massachusetts.
1: Right.
0: You know, or the Cape or something because they've already got time off. Or, hey, we got Friday off because the observance day is oftentimes or here on July 3rd, everybody's working Monday. Let's go to a Godsmack show. It rolls in. We don't have work the next day.
1: I did notice a lot of folks had Thursday and Friday off because I tried to change an appointment at the VA and I couldn't get a hold of anybody. And then I found out they were closed. I'm like, it's only the second. What's going on here? I think I need to work for the feds, get all the days off.
0: Well, we got another show to go to. You and I and Andrea are slated to go see Dio Rules in Derry tomorrow night. That would be Friday, July 10th. We'll have a report on that in the coming weeks. I saw a few other things in the news to touch on. I mentioned during my Bartica show, Rival Sons have announced a date in Worcester. And folks, we are not sponsored by any venue, so we give locations. Until we see a check, we just give locations. So if you're going to Worcester or you want to pay attention there, In This Moment is coming on September 29th. Rival Sons are coming right at Thanksgiving time on November 22nd. The few other things I saw, we've touched on before. Metal Church is coming to Derry. Dokken is coming to Derry in the next couple of weeks. Vandenberg playing the hits of Whitesnake. The Who else did I see? Hampton, I have not seen any new shows announced. One of the seven Dust Theory of a Dead Man show is sold out. And you and I talked about the backstretch at Hampton. You've got Soul Asylum, Nonpoint. Nonpoint's in the news. Their 11th studio album, The Last Word, is being released. And Plush is coming on August 15th to the backstretch of Hampton. The official Black Sabbath book will be out in October. Bruce Dickinson was named the 2026 Best Live Speaker Award. He was nominated in London. The award ceremony was on July 3rd. Three categories he was in for Best Live Speaker, Best Motivational Speaker, and Best Storyteller. Okay. So remember, he is a commercial pilot. He is a professional fencer. He's got his beer brewing business for the Trooper, which is the band that, the beer that is sold as part of the band's tour. He's got a variety of businesses, so he does motivational storytelling and things of that, but he won an award over the weekend. The Warped Tour will now be live streamed on Amazon. I don't have Amazon, and I don't do the Warped Tour. That's what I want to put that out there.
1: Right.
0: Five Finger Death Punch has their 18th number one hit, according to the Billboard rock charts, with their latest song, Eye of the Storm. I played that during the Bartica show before this show. Except has a 50th anniversary of being in existence, so there are a who's who of the metal world is playing and doing songs for Except. A new album released by the band Asia entitled Indigo. See, I'm not a one-trick pony, Mr. Klein.
1: Okay.
0: Avatar, your band, is playing Royal Albert Hall.
1: Yes.
0: I'm suspecting normally when you go into that venue, there's video cameras running. There may be DVD or something or other coming out. All speculation on my part, but they are playing Royal.
1: Yeah, I got an email about getting tickets. I'm not going.
0: Okay. Metallica has donated. You mentioned Jethro Tull, so I got to get my Metallica news in. That's where we stand, folks. He's Tull. I'm Metallica. Metallica donated $100,000 to the Venezuelan earthquake victims, and they Metallica, in a separate press release, they have a scholarship program where they give to local schools, including, I think it was last year or the year before, the tech school on Amherst Street here in Nashua received, I think it was $90,000.
1: Really?
0: For a scholarship. Metallica has added 90 schools, 90 schools, to their list of recipients.
1: Nice. I like that.
0: So that's what I had in the news for this week. We'll touch on briefly next week. You are headed to a concert.
1: I am headed to Guilford.
0: Okay.
1: Motionless in White and Lorna Shore, Fit for a King, which, and then Static Dress instead of Static X.
0: Is it a Static X tribute act?
1: I don't know.
0: Okay.
1: I have no idea. Now, see, for tomorrow night, I'm pulling a Bob.
0: Okay.
1: Just had a long day, got tired. I did 72 miles on my bike yesterday.
0: Oh.
1: They're like to and from work and over 6,000 feet elevation gain. So my body battery was low. So I need to pick myself up. So I'm like, all right, we got the show tomorrow night. So I listened to Dio songs. I listened to Dio, the Black Sabbath years. And guess what I'm listening to on the way home?
0: Rainbow.
1: Rainbow. Yep. There we go.
0: Folks, he is training for a bicycle ride up Mount Washington. We will keep you posted on that in the middle of August. But yes, training for that. I had Dio in my headset today while doing the tractor mower.
1: Okay, nice.
0: So we will have that. So yes, we are not here next week because you're headed to the concert that you just spoke of. Mr. Troy, our 17-year-old is at Berklee School of Music doing summer school, and I have New York cousins in town, so I will have some festive stories to tell. So next week, you will get, on July 16th, you will get a replay of the Counselors of Concert, and I will have a Bartica show ready to go for you as well. So as always, for Mr. Klein, I'm Bob Artis. Go out and see live music. You'll feel better. It's the Counselors of Concert on WSMN.

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2: Those great patriots were out there fighting that Iran cannot have a nuclear weapon. Iran has been very, very badly damaged. They've lost everything almost militarily.
1: The U.S. expanded its military campaign against Iran with a 10th straight night of airstrikes. Officials say the mission is designed to reduce Iran's ability to threaten shipping in the Strait of Hormuz as fighting continues across the Middle East. South Carolina Senator Darlene Graham, the sister of late Senator Lindsey Graham, is running for a full Senate term after Governor Henry McMaster appointed her to fill the remainder of her brother's term.
3: I feel like I can do it. I feel an inner peace about it. Will it be difficult? Yes.
1: Republican rivals include Russell Fry, Duke Buckner, Mark Lynch, and Ralph Norman. The death toll from two earthquakes in Venezuela has climbed to over 5,200.
4: Updated figures were released by the Venezuelan government Sunday, noting not only the number of dead, but the more than 16,000 injured. There have been over 6,400 successful rescues since the back-to-back quakes struck June 24th. John Summers, USA Radio News.
1: Gas prices continue to rise as the Iran war continues.
5: The national average for gasoline has climbed back above $4 a gallon as fighting involving Iran resumes following the collapse of a previous ceasefire. Higher oil prices are contributing to increased fuel costs worldwide. The renewed conflict is also adding pressure ahead of the November midterm elections, where both national security and cost of living are expected to be major issues for voters. Ron Warner, USA Radio News.
1: Wall Street closed lower.
6: At the closing bell, the Dow Jones lost 307 points, the S&P fell by 14, and the NASDAQ dipped 12 points. I'm Lizzie Radabali.
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4: Hi, this is Sid Mark with more of the July Sounds with Mr. Sinatra. 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This week's Sounds of Sinatra. My name is Sid Mark and you're invited.

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3: Ron and Anian. This is why I hate doing estimates. This is why when somebody says, hey, Ron, what's this going to cost? I don't know. I can give you a ballpark, but it goes out the window as soon as I touch the car.
4: The Car Doctor.
3: If it's electrically disconnected, there's no way that valve can or should mechanically be open, right?
5: Okay, I see what you're saying.
3: Right?
5: Okay.
3: The front door is leaking. The wife's complaining. Emmett, it's cold in here. Close the door.
4: 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Since 1991, this is where car owners the world over turn to for their definitive opinion on automotive repair. If your mechanic's giving you a busy signal, pick up the phone and call in. The garage doors are open.
3: But I am here to take your calls at 855-560-9900.
4: And now, here's Ronnie.
3: You know, every once in a while a repair comes through the shop, and it reminds me why auto repair isn't just about turning wrenches. It's about managing risk. It's that walk on the wild side when you're saying, why am I doing this? This week, I had a 2016 Chevy Silverado with the 6.6 Duramax diesel in the shop, almost 300,000 miles, and the complaint was a check engine light. Well, the customer

customer thought the check engine light was transfer case related because they were using one of their phone scanners. And you guys know what I think about phone scanners, how useless they are. And it didn't give them all the information. It didn't even give them correct information because it missed the other 19 fault codes that were in the system over the past couple of years as they've worked on it and cleared it and done this and done that. And so where do you start? You're the treating doctor and you've got 19 symptoms with a vehicle with a patient, and you know, you've got to clear everything out and start over. Let's what's really going on here? P0673, glow plug failed open circuit. Fault code came back as it had been in the original printout. And it really wasn't difficult, right? A little scan tool work, some electrical testing, circuit verification. Yes, you've got a bad glow plug on number three cylinder. See, that's the science of diagnostics. You go step by step, like Pop said, steps 1 through 10, Ronnie. Don't skip. Don't go 2, 4, 6, 8. 1 through 10. Boom. Needs a glow plug. And now the real work started. And, you got to take this glow plug out. And it's a steel body glow plug and an aluminum cylinder head that had seen almost 300,000 miles of heat cycles, corrosion, potential carbon buildup. And, you know, to most people, most of you out there, hey, it sounds simple. You just walk up, you unscrew it, you take it out, you put it in. What could go wrong? It doesn't work that way because every time you turn a wrench, it carries risk. It does. I'm not complaining. I'm just stating a fact. All right. Is there carbon buildup on the tip? Will it stay? Will it break off? Will it break the tip? Will the heating element come apart so that now you've got a glow plug stuck in the body like a spark plug hex coming apart and you've got no way to turn anything? You know, if any of that happens, if the tip of the glow plug breaks off, and they're known to do this, this $800-$900 repair suddenly becomes a cylinder head job. And at 300,000 miles, are you taking apart just a cylinder head? Are you going through the rest of the engine? What else are you going to find if you have to take it apart? The repair shop, every repair shop, carries that stress. The technician carries that stress. They do. They may say, oh, I don't care, but trust me, they do. You know, it's a game of experience. How hard do you want to try and extract that glow plug? How hard are you going to lean on it to get it to come loose when it finally does? You know, when to stop, when to work it back and forth. It took a while. Now, what made this a little bit more of a challenge is it's a lifted truck. And actually, to a degree, it made it a little easier because I didn't have to do it on the lift. I could do it on the ground, but I had to do it outside the shop because the tires were so wide it wouldn't fit in the bay under normal pretexts. So I had to take out the wheel well liner. I had to work over the top of this big, you know, huge tire. I got to breathe in the smoke and the air from Canada this week, which was really great. Just a great time. The glow plug finally started to move. I soaked it with a little penetrant and I just thought, oh, this is great. It's coming out. Let's do the dance of joy. And then it stopped. Danny looked up. He heard the groan. He knew it. What's the matter? I said, I don't know, man. I soaked it a little more. I walked away. I got a little bit of water. I came back. It went back the other way. It went back this way. It took the better part of 50 minutes to get that glow plug where the threads were finally all the way exposed out of the cylinder head. Now the real work started because the threads on a glow plug on this particular GM design, the threads are about in the middle of it. So imagine a pencil that's, you know what, 6 inches long, 3 inches in the middle, right? In the middle of that pencil are the threads. You get the pencil to move. You get the glow plug to move as it unwinds out. And the threads come all the way out of the hole. And now you can clearly see the end of the threads and a little bit beyond. And then it stops again. Now, I can't get it to go in. At this point, it's sort of stuck in that position. So now I've got this diesel with almost 300,000 miles on it with a glow plug that's hanging out of the cylinder head, and it stopped. Now, I thought about starting it up because I said, well, diesels do have high compression. I bet I could blow it out of the cylinder head. But boy, that would probably go off like a bullet, and God knows what damage it might do to the cylinder head. I thought that was the little kid in me saying, gee, what would happen if we did this? You know, it's sort of like when you played with M80s as a kid. What could happen? Well, don't worry about it. So I slowed down, right? I soaked the area. Actually, and I thought about it. I said, what do I have that's going to break up carbon?
How about a throttle body cleaner, right? Grab some CRC throttle body cleaner. That breaks up carbon. Give it a couple of spritzes, a couple of turns, a couple of spritzes. And eventually in time, the CRC throttle body cleaner, on a diesel glow plug, mind you, broke it down enough where it slowly started to come out. I worked it back and forth, worked it back and forth. It's not exciting. It's definitely not sexy. But you know what? Sometimes the best and the fastest repair is the one that takes the longest. Eventually, the glow plug came out. But the job really wasn't over because now I've got a little bit of cleaner, as judicious and gingerly as I was. You know, I've got this cleaner that's into a cylinder on a diesel. In 1983, I went to the first GM diesel classes being offered here in New Jersey. And I remember the question I asked. They were explaining, you know, how diesels work and you know, what goes on and how the combustion takes place inside of a diesel cylinder. And I asked the question, I said, so how much clearance is there in a diesel? And the instructor looked at me, Von Trapp, I'll never forget this guy. And he said, none. I'll never forget the way he's, Ron, there's no room in a diesel. Always assume that. So you've got to clean out the cylinder. Now, you know, what do you do? Crank it over? No, you can't do that. I took a real thin blowgun, took a piece of rubber hose, snaked it inside the glow plug hole. So I got the rubber hose inside the cylinder through the tip of the glow plug, and I just blew it out. I just blew it until all the crud came out my way, whatever there was. It wasn't a lot. I just wanted to be sure. I didn't want to leave any liquid in there. You know, diesels can also hydrostatic lock liquid in a cylinder, try to compress it, bend the connecting rod. Okay, now you're going to buy an $18,000 engine. People always ask, you know, why repairs cost what they do. And I think it's because of the time that it takes a shop. You know, it took me a little bit longer to do it my way. I know some guys go out there and they just, you know, they don't care. They'll crank on the glow plug. Oh, well, it breaks the glow plug. Hey, buddy, you need an engine? Not my problem. I don't know. I don't think that's the way it's supposed to be. I think you've got to show some due diligence and care. You know, it's, you guys are paying for something you never see in a repair shop. Repair shops are worried about risk. Repair shops are worried about, are they displaying the right judgment, the responsibility? But you guys are paying for experience. You guys are paying for the wisdom to know when to pull, when to push, when to tug, when to turn. Once I put a wrench on that engine, like so many other repair shops out there, we're responsible for what happens next. It comes apart gently. Hey, everybody's happy. You know, if it doesn't, suddenly everybody wants to know who's paying for that engine. 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
0: What's more fun than listening to Ron and Annie and the Car Doctor and getting that car fixed right? 855-560-9900. 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Now, back to Ron.
6: Hey, let's go to Gary in Connecticut as we kick the garage doors open this week. Gary, Ron and Annie and the Car Doctor at your service, sir. How can I help?
7: Hey, thanks for taking my call, Ron.
6: You're welcome.
7: I took my 2022 Honda Pilot Sport in for a recall which I heard about on the news, so I made an appointment. I didn't even wait for the letter to come. And bottom line was all they did was tighten a bolt. But while I was in there, they also did a walk around and sent me a video and said I needed $3,300 worth of repairs. They said that I needed a new front strut and control arm and that the bushing was cracked. And not that I don't love my car dealership, but I'm just a little skeptical that, you know, they get you in there for something and then they're always going to find something. And I have no way to know if it really is broken because obviously I'm not a mechanic.
6: Right. How many miles are on this car, Gary?
7: About 40,000.
6: Okay. Does it sound reasonable to you that a 40,000 mile never breaks down, runs forever Honda needs $3,000 worth of front end work?
7: It doesn't make any funny noises, so I didn't think that 40,000 miles in 4 years, I thought it was still too new to need that kind of work.
6: I mean, unless it clipped a giant pothole somewhere, but gee, physical damage should be present. I will tell you the story this way. So if you go, I'm not trying to send you somewhere, but go to my Facebook page and or Instagram. I think it's up there too, but you know, at Ron and Anian, we recently had a new customer to the shop. She had taken what the heck was that thing? It was a Nissan. And she had taken it into the Nissan dealer for a recall. Does this sound familiar? And they found $5,000 worth of work that the car needed. And one of the things that it needed, and they actually send out a video now. I was kind of impressed with, you know, to the elite of, you know, high technology that dealerships have become to explain,
7: yes,
6: here's what your car needs.
7: Yeah,
6: they send you a video. So in the video, Sarah's car, they show, okay, the outer tie rod boots are dry rotted. Are they open? No. Are they leaking grease? No. Will they need to be replaced? Yes. Today? No. Then they go on to point out that the lower control arm bushings have dry rotted. And, oh, these have to be replaced. And I agree, yeah, someday, just not today. And that's part of the question you have to go back to the dealer with. How critical is this? Everything seems to dry rot and age, especially in the Northeast, harsh winters, harsh summers. All right? So barring Gary hit a pothole on I-95 somewhere doing 65, okay, is this just normal age for 4 years of harsh winters and summers? Is this something that's going to have to be done in the next 2 years? Are they saying, gee whiz, Gary, you've got to do it today. You're taking your life in your hands. And that's one thing I don't see repair shops do a lot of. They don't balance cost need against how the vehicle is being used. And it's very important. In the end, Sarah decided at my suggestion, I wouldn't deal with any of this right now. The car's safe. The car's not going anywhere. The control arm bushing isn't going to fall out next week. Right? She's in the process. She's just married. Maybe she's going to be fortunate and be blessed with kids. She might need a bigger vehicle. She's got 3 to 6 months to think about it. You know, it's not a mad rush. And my suspicion, although I have no way of knowing this exactly with you, Gary, is you're probably in the same boat, right?
7: It's almost the same repair, struts, control arm, and cracked bushing.
6: Right. It's always a handy, convenient way to generate a couple $1,000s.
7: Yeah, so I'm right to be skeptical.
6: Yep.
7: I usually feel that way. I hate to generalize, but that's how I feel about dealership repairs as opposed to a local shop that I've been working with for 20 years.
6: Right.
7: And I trust them.
6: Right. You know, there's something to be said about that steady hand of the doctor you're always visiting. And it's one of the reasons, I admit it, I get nervous traveling by car. You know, because if I break down, now I've got to walk into a repair shop I don't know. I don't care if the car is under warranty, and most of the time it would be, right? I've still got to trust what they're doing. And I want that bond. I want that connection with my repair shop. I want that connection with my landscaper, my plumber, my doctor, and so on. I want to know the guy that's making my sandwiches is having a good life. All right. You know, I'm just built that way, brother. I don't want anybody.
7: I totally agree. I'm on your page, Ron.
6: Yeah. So you know what? The fact that you made it out of the dealership alive and the wheel didn't fall off. I think it's probably time to go visit, you know, your trusted general repair shop, the guy around the corner. And you know what? Let's make it a lesson. Maybe it's, hey, can you take a look for this? Maybe he charges you a half hour. Maybe he doesn't, Gary, but it's peace of mind. And you know, how critical, how fast, how bad do you need this repair? And if it's general age wear and tear at 40,000 miles that this Honda needs all this, it's time to get rid of the Honda, frankly.
8: I'll admit that there's a lot of potholes in my town.
6: Sure.
8: They charge a lot in taxes, but they don't fix the potholes. And there's a lot of speed bumps around, too, but that should be normal wear and tear, I would think.
6: I would think. Like I said, I think this is a question of how much, how fast, and you know, do you need it this moment? Is this life and death? And understand, I've got customers that I have a great relationship with, and I'll tell them, hey, 3 to 6 months from now, this is what you're going to need. The majority of them, Ron, just do it now, get it over with.
8: Because, hey, if you were in my neighborhood, I'd go to you.
6: Right, yeah, I get that. I hear that all the time. You know, problem is I'd have to have a shop that would extend from Maine down to Florida, out to California. It's just crazy. But that's what you're looking for.
8: The original recall was, it's like one sentence if you want to hear what the original
6: recall was. Yeah, what was it?
8: The problem centers around the rear subframe, which can corrode at suspension mounting points and cause the rear suspension to fail.
6: Yeah, I've heard of this. And I think it's something in the way it was assembled or not assembled properly on the assembly line. And they're just,
8: they told me all they did was tighten the bolt. And then for the next 2 days, it made a funny noise when we backed up, but the noise stopped.
6: It dissipated. Right. Because it settled itself into the metal. I will tell you this from a positive side, and it seems to be Honda's mostly, when Honda runs a recall program, independent repair shops get very busy. Because they do. I'm just stating a fact, kiddo. Three grand is a little. I've had people come in from the Honda dealer recall program. You need $7,000 of, gee whiz, how could you be driving this car in the street? I'd be so afraid. And I look at it and I go, well, it's due for brakes.
8: Wow.
6: The rest of it's nonsense.
8: You're confirmed my suspicion, and unfortunately, you're making it sound even worse, like it's a conspiracy that they all do.
6: Listen, you got to get a second opinion in this case. Like I said, it could be one pothole.
8: I gotcha.
6: But what if it's not? Right? You know, it's. I'll leave it here, Gary. I'll say it like this. During the course of the year, struts, exhaust, catalytic converter specifically, are probably the least repairs we do now because cars just don't need it. Good luck to you, kiddo. I hope you find out what's really going on. I'm Ron Anini and the Car Doctor. We're back right after this.

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0: You know, the thing you have to remember in Gary's case, right, is to be fair. The other side of that conversation is there's great dealers out there. And this might be a good dealer too, the Honda dealer that he's at. But they're just not explaining it properly. What's the level of need? How important is it? Where is it on a risk scale of 1 to 10, 10 being the worst? Is it a 3? Is it a 9? And that's what I think is missing from a lot of repair explanation, dealer and independent shop otherwise. And I think that's what sets the industry off and gets everybody thinking, gee, they told me I absolutely needed this and I'm still driving the car 3 months later. So it really comes back to that relationship and the explanation. So just food for thought. Just something to think about. Let's go over to Matt in Virginia. Matt, welcome to the Car Doctor, sir. How can I help?
1: Thank you. I got a 97 Electroglide.
0: Okay, nice bike.
1: Oh, I got a Harley. Yeah, I want to be the motorcycle doctor for a little bit.
0: Sure, go ahead. I'll play.
1: Okay, so we got kickback. Oh, I think I fixed my problem, but what I called you originally for was that you hit the starter button and you get a kickback on the motor, and it puts a lot of wear on that clutch gear in the starter.
0: Right, the clutch assembly. Sure, the starter clutch.
1: To be exact. I was trying to figure out why it does that. So I take the starter out and I bring it to a guy, and he goes, "Man, you Harley guys always want that clutch gear replaced. What's wrong with those Harleys?" He's saying he's an aftermarket guy, and anyway, that's why I thought I'd give you a call. But I think I nailed down my answer.
0: What do you think it is?
1: I did a couple of things. First, I checked my timing.
0: Right.
1: I tried to dial that right in. That helped a little bit. Of course, I checked the battery, got to make sure the battery was good. And then it's not the compensator. Everybody says, "Oh, it's the compensator." That's not it. And then I went ahead and switched over to a single fire ignition.
0: And that fixed it.
1: Well, it helped it a lot.
0: Right.
1: But
0: right.
1: I also, the guy I bought the bike from, I really pamper my Harleys. And so he had an aftermarket starter in there. I went and finally it went bad, and I was so happy it went bad. I'm like, God, I can go put a decent starter in the bike. And and between the starter and the single fire ignition, I think I got it nailed down.
0: And I would say you do, because those are the areas I was going to send you to. It's generally ignition, or somebody's modified the ignition system, or they're playing with timing, or they're trying to make it run better because they know better. And,
1: yeah.
0: You know, it doesn't work like that. And frankly, whether it's a car or a bike, you know, the factory's got a reason for doing things the way they do it. And every time you modify something, you've got to compensate somewhere else or adjust for something else and make changes.
1: You
0: know,
1: I'm on that page.
0: So,
1: I'm on that page. Everybody wants to fix their Harley better. And if you kind of, I mean, the factory did things for a reason. I'm with you there.
0: You know, you know what I always think about? Think about, for some reason, this is the example that sticks in my head, Matt. Think about, you know, in the 60s, the 70s, and the 80s, before the dark times at General Motors, think about how many millions of engines they built.
1: Yeah, I do.
0: And, you know, how many 283s and 327s and 350s that just ran and ran and ran and ran and ran.
1: Exactly. They know what they're doing.
0: They know what they're doing. It makes you wonder what's going on now, and not just GM, but a lot of the car companies. If you ever got a chance to sit around with a bunch of mechanics and, you know, that are old, like, you know, people I know, what went wrong, we'll tell you. We think the majority of stuff today is junk. It's made like junk. Yeah. It acts like junk. It breaks like junk. There's just no longevity to it. 80, 90, 100,000 miles, all of a sudden here. I'll tell you a lesson in stupidity. I had a 2018, be my therapist for a minute, Matty. I had a 2018 Jeep Grand Cherokee this week. Customer complaint, young couple having their second child, driving a 96,000 mile Jeep, which right away that's a problem because it's right on the verge of everything failing. The air conditioning doesn't work. She's 7 months pregnant. She needs air conditioning. Okay. I get that. The AC compressor doesn't kick on. It's got a full charger refrigerant. Electrically, it's not turning on the compressor. I trace out the fault. Now, the way you do this is you take a scan tool. I can bring up the command control for AC, and I can hit the button on the dash, and I see the scan tool change from AC request no to AC request yes. So the button is working, right? The control head is working. I can see, hey, turn on the air conditioning. What are you doing? That control head sends a request out to the powertrain control module, the engine controller. The engine controller grounds the blue-yellow wire on pin 9 that feeds up to the power distribution center under the hood. The AC relay, as long as it has two powers and another ground, will then activate and energize the AC compressor, and you've got cold, right? So I one step through another, I pinned it down. Hey, I've got a bad AC relay.
1: Good.
0: I need an AC relay. You know how much that relay was?
1: I hope it was $10.
0: $1,000.
1: That's ridiculous.
0: Now, you know why?
1: No.
0: Because they attach the AC relay to the main board of the power distribution center.
1: Yeah.
0: And it's a solid part. You can't, it's the one relay you can't change. Actually, the horn relay is in there too. You can't change the horn relay or the AC relay.
1: Yeah.
0: It's ridiculous. So, it's $1,000 piece of plastic.
1: Yeah, that's ridiculous. See, that worries me. So the single fire ignition I put in, I wonder how long that's going to last me. You know? The ignition that was in the bike, it's a 30-year-old bike. It was working. It just, I think it works better now.
0: Right.
1: But I just don't know you got to wonder about the longevity of new products.
0: Well, you worry about the longevity. You worry about, if you had gotten a replacement module or a replacement triple strike or double strike ignition for that Harley, would it work as well as the original?
1: Well, I was considering that, but I don't know that anything I get now is, I don't know if I'd be able to get an original ignition module for
0: it
1: without it being a used one from eBay.
0: So maybe you carry an extra system in the saddlebags.
1: I was thinking of that.
0: Yeah, it's it makes you feel better because
1: if I carry it, I won't need it. Yeah.
0: Well, and that's and this is the problem with vintage cars, right?
1: Yeah.
0: So someday I'm going to stop fussing and I'm really going to drive my 72 Monte Carlo. I'm gonna relive my college days, right?
1: You can carry all the tools in your trunk. I'll need to because
0: when I first drove that car in the 70s, I would go north to Maine and south to the Carolinas and Florida, and if I broke down, I could walk into any auto parts store and get half the car and we're done.
1: Yeah,
0: you can't. I challenge anybody to go find a water pump for a small block Chevy on a Saturday afternoon, lickety split.
1: Right.
0: It's not that easy anymore. And it's become, I won't say they've made it that way, meaning the industry and society, but the advancement of technology and the creation of the high tech automobile has eliminated simple, has eliminated where the parts houses could make profit on smaller parts. And now they've got to carry everything electronic if they can even get it.
1: It's
0: no fun anymore, brother. It really isn't. You can tinker and stay within the 20-mile radius of the house, but beyond the scope of AAA, you're doomed.
1: No way. We're riding. I got a group and we ride. So that's just the way it's going to be.
0: You know what? You know what, Matty? Stay on the line. Give Tom your information. I'm going to send you out to Ron and Amy in the Car Doctor Coffee Cup. 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How's that sound? 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You be well, sir. I'm Ron Anani and the Car Doctor. I'll be back right after this.

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0: Welcome back. Let's go over and talk to Jason, Alabama. Jason, welcome to the Car Doctor, sir. How can I help?
1: Yeah, I got that Mazda 6, 2006 V6. I put a water outlet on it and replaced it with and put a starter on it because it's no crank, no start. I put the water outlet on it because it was running running hot. The other water outlet had busted when I put that one on, and I thought it was a starter, so I replaced it, and now it's no crank, no start, and I've tried everything that I could think of. Can't get it running.
0: Well, the starter won't engage. You're saying when you hit the key, the starter doesn't activate?
1: Well, I can't tell. I mean, and I done run the battery down. It's a good battery. I just got to charge it back up. But the battery was hot, even after I replaced the starter, I couldn't hear a click or nothing. I couldn't hear it engage. But it's a no crank, no start.
0: Okay, so, well, don't stop saying no start, because if it doesn't crank, it won't start, right?
1: What I'm saying, no crank.
0: Right, no crank. So we've got a no crank condition. How many wires go into the starter?
1: Two.
0: Right. You got a heavy battery cable.
1: Well, it's just one wire. It's the starter wire, but it's got a nut on the starter. It's got three, but only one starter wire that runs to it. But yeah, I do have jumper cables.
0: Well, no. You have a battery cable going to the stud of the starter, correct?
1: Yeah.
0: Right. And then you've got, is it a black, yellow, black, purple? You've got a singular wire that goes down to one of the spade terminals that pushes on?
1: It's black.
0: Right. So if we were to disconnect that solenoid wire and hit the key and we had a voltmeter hooked up, right? One positive into that, the other leg to ground. Does the voltmeter show power?
1: Well, that was the next thing I was going to try was hook the meter up to it and check that. But like I say, I don't know if that's it or not. I'm going to do that just whenever I get home.
0: Right. I mean, and listen, and you'll see me do this still to this day. Whenever I hook up a meter, I hook up the ground leg to the battery. I will take the positive leg and touch the positive post to the battery. Do I have a good, and that tells me right off the bat, good ground, just practicing good mechanics, right?
1: Yeah.
0: And then it's just a matter of what do I have, you know, do I have feed to the starter solenoid? If I have feed to the starter solenoid, then is the problem in that cable that runs down to the solenoid? Could there be corrosion inside that cable? And then I would have to voltage drop that positive cable down to the starter. Or as you say, if you wanted, you could jump across it, put a battery, positive to jumper cable to the positive, and then a jumper cable down to the battery stud or to the stud on the starter if you can get to it. But yeah, we've got to get it to crank over. The engine ran the last time. Has this car sat for any length of time, or the engine just one day decided not to crank anymore?
1: Well, antifreeze had blown over everything up under the hood because it was coming out of the top at the other end of the hose where the water housing busted. Because on this car, the starter sits on top of the transmission and the water housing sits right above the starter.
0: Right.
1: Okay, and it was blowing water like toward the battery post. So I'm wondering if that might have caused corrosion on any of the like the negative and positive.
0: It would have to be so quick, Jason, unless this car sat for an extended length of time. Just out of curiosity, the coolant level in the radiator is good. It holds. It doesn't leak anymore. It's not mysteriously down after sitting overnight. And then the oil level is okay?
1: Yeah, it's been sitting for about a week, and the reservoir is still full.
0: Okay.
1: Even after I put the new water housing on it.
0: All right. And then the engine oil level is good. No mysterious-looking substances in there. I don't think so. I think it'd be a reach of me to say it, but I'm just thinking, do I have the potential for a hydrostatic lock issue? Is there coolant in a cylinder keeping the engine from cranking over? I don't think so. If there is a bolt on the front of the crank, I would just, for giggles, try and turn the engine over by hand just to see that the engine is still loose. But I think the easiest thing you can do here is to just, you know, verify why doesn't the starter work. Simple couple of wires and, you know, checks of power and voltage and see where you go. And then once you know if the starter is good or not, if the signal to the starter is good or not, for that matter, take the starter back out. Use your jumper cables across the battery, activate the starter on the bench, clamp it in a vise. Does the starter motor work? Is it a good starter? New doesn't mean good. And I've seen stranger things. Let's focus on the starter motor for now, Jason. Call me back next week. Let me know what you find. I'm Ron Ananian, the Car Doctor. We'll be back right after this.

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0: So, a little bit of bad news this week. The Ranger. Now, you know, I talk to you guys about my cars like they're members of the family, right? It's got to be a weird dinner out sitting around the dinner table with me. But the Ranger that we've been talking about here on this radio show since, it can't be since 2004 when I got it. God, have I been on the air that long? Whew. So the Ranger has started to develop a sweet smell inside the car. And it's probably the heater core starting to seep.
1: Oh, I can assure you it's not because you're sitting in it.
0: Well, it could be. I gave you the opening. Just be grateful I gave you the line. So, you know, yeah, we did an oil change on it this week, and we noticed that. So we poured a bottle of K-Seal in, ran it around. And again, you know, here's another example of using a product that actually works. K-Seal actually did seal the heater core. Now, why would I do that? Well, at 229,802 miles, I don't see the point in taking the dashboard back out of the Ranger to reseal the heater core that isn't actually available from Ford anymore, and I couldn't find one in a brand that I liked in the aftermarket. I have no problem with the K-Seal in there. It's going to work just fine. It already is working. It's sealed it. The smell has gone away. But the point is, sometimes you just got to look at those older cars and think outside the box to fix them, because hanging on to them might be the better way to go. I'm Ron Ananian, the Car Doctor. Till the next time, good mechanics aren't expensive. They're priceless. See ya.

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1: USA Radio News, I'm Anthony Lucero. The United States launched another night of strikes against Iran after weekend attacks killed two American soldiers. That happened in Jordan. CENTCOM says President Trump directed the operation to weaken Iranian military capabilities, threatening commercial shipping in the Strait of Hormuz. Secretary of War Pete Hegseth testified before the Senate tomorrow.
2: It's expected Secretary Hegseth will be joined by the Joint Chiefs Chair, General Dan Kane, at the hearing before the Senate Appropriations Committee. Lawmakers called for the hearing concerning President Trump's requested supplemental funding package to cover the costs of the war in Iran and other emergencies. Hegseth's appearance comes shortly after the confirmed deaths of two more U.S. soldiers in the conflict, this time from Iranian strikes in Jordan. I'm Scott Carr in Washington.
1: A 43-year-old former soldier, Andrew Arabaca, has been accused of using fireworks to start a fire outside a federal building in Lower Manhattan during an anti-ICE protest. James Barnicle is the assistant director in charge of the FBI's New York field office.
3: Mr. Arabaca was looking to injure people and harm people. He had two axes, a hammer, a machete, and three knives.
1: The building houses an immigration court and other government offices. A law firm is demanding the New York Times records.
4: Several law firms representing a shareholder in the New York Times are demanding internal records related to a disputed report alleging abuse by Israeli soldiers. The firms say the newspaper must produce those documents by July 21st or face a lawsuit in New York. The Times has not publicly responded to the latest legal demand. Ron Warner, USA Radio News.
1: Wall Street closed lower.
5: At the closing bell, the Dow Jones lost 307 points, the S&P fell by 14, and the NASDAQ dipped 12 points. I'm Lizzie Radabali.
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7: Ron and Anian.
8: I have good news and I have bad news. The good news is I know why the AC doesn't work. The bad news is it's the compressor. Oh, and by the way, the condenser's leaking. So it needs a compressor, a condenser, probably a catalytic converter, some sort of EVAP diagnosis, and a thermostat.

0: the Car Doctor.
1: You know, way back when in tuning the hot rod, I did go through the experience on the original car that dropping the heat range one set did change engine overall running temperature and lowered it by about 12 degrees and the car ran cooler.
2: Yeah, I can see how it would do that.
1: Yep.
0: Welcome to the radio home of Ron and Ania, the Car Doctor. Since 1991, this is where car owners the world over turn to for their definitive opinion on automotive repair. If your mechanic's giving you a busy signal, pick up the phone and call in. The garage doors are open.
1: But I am here to take your calls at 855-560-9900.
0: And now, here's Ronnie.
1: Another hour of Car Doctor, and look at this. Let's open the phones. What the heck? Let's start there. Brian, Michigan, 14 Acura. How can I help you today, sir?
3: Hey, Ron, thanks for taking my call. Long-time listener, first-time caller.
1: Thank you.
3: I got a 2014 Acura RDX. It's the V6 with the six-speed trans. It's got 238 on the clock, so it's not exactly a spring chicken. What I guess would be described as a shift, maybe a flare is kind of what I've seen online.
1: Shutter?
3: Between two and, I wouldn't call it a shutter. Between two and three, if you watch the tack at a light load, say it's at $2,000 and it gets ready to shift into third, it jumps up to like 2,500, maybe even 2,700 before it actually jumps into third and then drops back down. So it's almost like it revs up before it goes into third. Now, it's kind of that light load. If you're at a heavier load, it won't do it. And then it's really not doing it between any other gear. But I don't know if you've heard much. This car, it just seems like the shifting has always been kind of, it downshifts itself, you know, and it's kind of got a bit of a jerkiness to it. But it's kind of always been that way. But this flare between two and three is something

0: fairly new.
1: Right.
0: I've always done trans oil. The trans oil is pretty clean. I change it every 20,000, but that only pulls about 4 quarts each time.
1: Right.
0: So
1: right.
0: Just kind of running into kind of a dead end here. The scan tool I have doesn't show much. It's a Foxwell, but it doesn't really get in much of the trans module. What I see in the trans modules, like some of the PIDs that I would see on engine, like barometric pressure and load and things along those lines that you usually see in the engine module, but nothing to do with the shifts. I mean, this thing is like loaded with relays and pressure switches and things like
1: well,
0: that.
1: Well, keep in mind erroneous barrow readings. You know, if it thinks the barrow is X and it's really Y, yeah, I could see that affecting trans operation. Not like that, but I just want to address that. So, in my experience, the Honda 6-speed generally it's either fluid. You know, I can tell you don't have any check engine light or any fault codes in the trans because it's either fluid, the solenoids, or the trans itself.
0: Yeah,
1: there's no in between, and here's part of the reasoning. Car's got 238,000 miles on it, right?
0: Right.
1: Well, you're already 78,000 miles past where I normally see them fail. So you're ahead of the curve. If you were to pull the trans out of the car to do a tear down to inspect, do you really think if you found part XYZ bad, you would just change that, or would you overhaul the trans?
0: Well, probably overhaul the trans. I guess that's sort of the question, is that how do you get a diagnosis between, I guess there's this solenoid module, which is just all by itself is like $750.
1: Right.
0: But how do you really get a diagnosis? Like how do you get a diagnosis to say it's that part?
1: Well, you'd have to, you know, hook up a lab scope, right? Something with multi-trace. Verify power, verify ground, verify at the point of failure it has good power and ground, verify the inputs to the module, verify the outputs coming from the module or where the, you know, it's called pin testing is what we used to do back in the old days, and verify inputs and outputs. Do I really think it's that? It would be a weird failure. Generally, and it's pretty good repetitiveness in a pattern failure. It's second gear solenoid, third gear solenoid, trans fluid, trans.
0: Okay.
1: Not much fails outside of that. If it was a converter, it should do it in all speeds, right?
0: No, and it doesn't. It doesn't do it between three and four. It's just 2-3 and not all the time there either.
1: Right. So it's just however you're catching it at that particular moment. If I was replacing that trans and there's still one available and it is a $700 module, I might buy one because if I'm replacing the trans on the 12-year-old 238,000 mile vehicle, I'm planning to drive this another 12 years. I don't want to find out in 3 years that I need the module for the new trans that I replaced 3 years prior. So I'm just going to look at it as a system and say I got good service, I got good life out of it. Because the other side of it, you can go into analysis paralysis. Where's the point of value for the life of what you've been using the vehicle for that comes back to you?
0: Mm-hmm.
1: So
0: yeah, I mean, it's a great car, you know.
1: Yeah,
0: it's got 238, but man, it's clean. It's a great car.
1: Listen, you want to convince yourself to fix that car? Go price a new one.
0: Oh, yeah, yeah, no, I listen to you all the time.
1: I've been
0: doing that now, not calling in.
1: I have a very dear friend. He's got a boat, right? And it's a twin-engine 454, whatever it is. And I forget the size of the boat, a 30-footer. I'm not a boater. I will admit that I'm not a boater. You know, mechanics and water don't mix. And not in my world. And Chris has a problem with one of the engines. And for 2 years now, he's been going through this, trying to prove what's wrong with it for a low vacuum condition. I talked to him this week. He's got 4 lab scopes hooked up to it. He's looking at 36 inputs, 36 outputs, trying to source. And I said to him, I said, Chris, take the engine out of the boat, put it on a dyno to where you can get to everything and do your testing there. Because, you know, it's got to come down to these three pieces. And I know that sounds simple, but... You know, it's a 35-year-old boat with 2 replacement engines. We've gotten our life out of it. Let's do some better testing. Yeah. So, you know, and I come back to you, Brian. I applaud what you're doing. I really do. but it's 12 years old. It's got 240 on it. If you take the car in any kind of long trips, doesn't it give you peace of mind to know that the trans is done?
0: Yeah, I think so. I guess that's the thing, is if it's just a smodule for $750 and it gets down the road for another $50,000, then I think I'm in good shape. What do you think a trans would cost to swap out on that?
1: Oh, between $600 and $800.
0: Yeah, that's a lot.
1: Right. Well, but is it? A new car is $60,000.
0: Yeah, well, we wouldn't go that direction either.
1: I bet you a used 3-year-old RDX has got to be $40,000.
0: Yeah, I'd probably be looking at something just with a lower mileage, but probably even almost as old. And they're 18 to 20.
1: Right.
0: You know, so I mean, maybe that's the way to go. I just love this car. It's got tons of power.
1: You know, the other side of it is, you know what you got. You know the maintenance you've done to that car, and I can tell by talking to you, you've changed the oil on that car like you would change diapers on a baby.
0: Yeah, drop of oil.
1: Yep.
0: It's got all the fluids are done. It's got brand new tires. The brakes are great. There's no rust. You know, it's a good car.
1: We live in a world where you either have car payments or repair bills.
0: I take the repair because I wrench myself.
1: All right. There is no free lunch. And then for that matter, when you're doing the trans, get two axles, put two axles in it, take a look at the struts, look at the control arms. Here's a car that probably legitimately has tire rubber bushings in the control arms. Let's put this car together like we were going to drive it another 5 to 10 years. Because if you're not going to drive it another 5 to 10 years, take the 10 grand you're about to spend on trans suspension, axles, and brakes, and whatever else you may find, and put it down towards the new car.
0: Yeah, the lower mileage.
1: Right. Listen, owning a car just gives you the ability to throw it away one piece at a time. And whether it's old or new, that's what you're going to end up doing. In 2015, my beloved Suburban, my 04 Suburban, the bus as we call it in the shop, it had 55,000 miles on it. I never thought about that. It had 55,000 miles on it. 55 Chevy. See, there is a God there. He's got a sense of humor. And it puked the trans. Now, this is a car that I changed its diaper every day of its life. It just puked the trans. I could have gone out and bought a new bus, but I said, no, you know what? I know what I've got. I'd rather stay with this. And when I pulled the trans, I did fuel system lines. I did brake lines. I did all the fluids. I did trans cooler lines. The trans cooler lines led into the bottom of the then 11-year-old radiator. I put a radiator in it. I just kept going. I did a water pump. I overhauled the cooling system, ignition, all the heater hoses. I'm still driving it in 2016. It just turned 102,000 miles now. Where's the cost per mile? What did it cost me? And I know it sat on the lift that whole month of February that year. But you know what? A new bus is 105,000 miles, and they're not any better.
0: Right. So it seems to me the order operation here is let's do all new fluid, see where that takes us.
1: Yep.
0: If that doesn't seem like the other pattern failure stud was 2-3 solenoid, 3-4 solenoid, that's all in one module. That's like $700. Give that a try. If that doesn't do it, keep the module around, do a trans.
1: Oh, you could. So, I don't think
0: keep driving it.
1: I don't. Or you could keep driving it till it breaks. Sure.
0: Yeah.
1: If you're okay, if you're short tripping it, if you're within 20 mile, 30 mile radius of the house. Usually those solenoids will cause a fault. I haven't seen a lot of solenoid failures where they don't cause a fault. If they do, it's not intermittent, it's permanent. I have seen sticking solenoids cause a shift problem. So perhaps, a few trips of fluid through the unit, depending upon how dirty it is. And for that matter, I've never done this, but you wonder if any of the engine oil laboratories would do an oil analysis of trans fluid. I bet they would.
0: I never really thought of it.
1: How crazy do you want to get?
0: The other thing that they have in there is that when you change the module, there's apparently like these six little round things with screens in them. And so that's another reason to pull that module, at least take a look and see if those are dirty or,
1: of course,
0: getting stuck with anything.
1: If those are dirty and there's particulate in there, you got to ask yourself, where'd the particulate come from? And then that gives you a whole new...
0: The drain plug, it shows like the a little bit of black crud, but nothing big, just really fine stuff.
1: Right. That's sort of what you'd expect at that mileage. But then it really kind of comes back to, if it's starting to puke itself apart, when do you want to find out? So do an oil analysis, do a couple of fluid changes, price out a new vehicle, price out a used vehicle. I think from the sounds of it, I think keeping the older vehicle probably makes more sense. You know what you got. Good luck to you, Brian. Let us know what you decide. I'm Ron Ananian, the car doctor. We're back right after this.

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0: keep Ron's number handy, 855-560-9900, for when you really need advice on your car. Here's Ron.
1: Hey, let's go to Rob in Delaware. Rob, welcome to the Car Doctor, sir. How can I help?
2: Hey, Ron. Thanks for taking my call.
1: You're welcome. What's going on?
2: Hey, have a 2018 F-150 Platinum 3.0 diesel with the 10-speed transmission.
1: I'm sorry. Yeah, that 10-speed trans is tough, brother. What's going on with it?
2: Yeah. Yeah. Every now and then, third gear and sixth gear will shift real hard. And it's intermittent. I can't reproduce it with the gas pedal. And I've heard that it needs to be reprogrammed. I was wondering whether...
1: There are numerous... So anytime we deal with a 10-speed GM, Ford or GM, actually... And interestingly, the Ford and GM transmission both seem to have come out of the same group of engineers. So it makes you wonder, but how so many people dedicated to doing something right could do something so wrong. You know, when we deal with the 10-speed Ford, 10-speed GM, same thing. We look at a couple of things: fluid quality. You know, originally the GMs, for example, the 10-speeds. They have found that the fluid was breaking down. It was absorbing moisture through the vent tube, and it was causing shudder and hard shifts and bangs and all sorts of funny things that the trans would normally do as a result. So they've changed the fluid around. Ford has the same issue. Ford has similar issues. So you always want to be sure, you know, the fluid is fresh, correct, and to level. That's just basic, right? I mean, we're back to basics. There are numerous software calibrations. So somebody's going to have to plug into the trans module, look at software calibration level, look at PCM calibration level, and verify, are they both current? Are they both the newest, latest, greatest? All right?
2: Right.
1: There are known issues with the valve body. There are more than a few of these that have been fixed. Pulling the valve body, replacing the valve body as an assembly. Do we have sticking valves in the valve body itself?
2: Right.
1: And then the really bad news is then after you exhaust all that, then you put the trans in it. How many miles are on this? Let me guess. Don't tell me. I'm going to say this probably has between 40 and 60 on it.
2: 50,000.
1: There you go. God, I couldn't do that better if I tried.
2: Yep. You're dead nuts.
1: Yeah. I tell you, it just, one of the things I've learned about cars, I've learned more than one thing about cars in the past couple of years, but one of the things that it seems to come up as a repetitive constant denominator, Robbie, is that the defects that are put into vehicles are put into them across the board by design, by computer, at the engineering level, at the factory where they're made. They all seem to suffer. It's called pattern failure, and they all seem to suffer the same anomaly around the same time. What deviates it is maybe operating environment, operating use, amount of maintenance, the amount of load the vehicle carries. But I'm telling you, these 10-speed Fords, they start to go cranky in the 40 to 60 range, and it's this nonstop battle. I've got more than a few customers with it. Now, Ford has has multiple extended campaigns, warranties, recalls. The stack of bulletins would exceed the roof of the house sometimes, I think, if you stack them up. So
2: when I checked all that, there is nothing on the transmission at all.
1: What do you mean there's nothing on this transmission?
2: Well, when I called Ford, they said there's no recalls, no
1: TSBs.
2: Yeah, PSBs. They said there's really nothing. Or you can look it up online and nothing comes up on the transmission.
1: Okay. Go look at safety recall 25, S as in Sam, B as in Baker, number 3. Came out May 12th of this year. It affects 17 through 21 F-150s, 20 to 21 Explorers, 2018 through 2021 Expeditions, and so on. And it's a safety recall, 25 SB3, and they talk about harsh shifting, bad shifting, problem shifting. Now, it may not apply to your vehicle, but have them explain to you why, if there's no recalls or notices on this vehicle, how come they didn't mention that one?
2: Right. Okay.
1: All right. Now it's VIN specific, but believe me when I tell you, kiddo, there's recalls and bulletins out there for this transmission. Known failures, common issues. And I would start with software, fluid quality, and then work my way backwards up the pile. And, you know, are you going to put a trans in this, and is that going to do any good? I've got more than a few customers that have been through this trans. They're going through it right now. It's sad. Good luck to you, Rob. Let us know what happens. I'm Ron Ananian, the Car Doctor. We're back right after this.

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Hey, open phone line, by the way, at 855-560-9900, 855-560-9900. Good time to get in. Let's do some emails. Ron, you were talking before about expensive parts today, but I had to heat up the soldering iron once or twice to replace incandescent light bulbs in a circuit board. I guess the manufacturers didn't think about people like us that warmed up soldering irons. And then Dodge from Delaware writes in, he said, hey, Ron, you never finished telling us the story about the Jeep. Maybe you could have just wired in a replacement AC relay. You know, I could have. We were talking about that 2018 Jeep Grand Cherokee that the air conditioning didn't work on. And there were ways around it. There were what I consider Rube Goldbergs. There's always another way to, you know, there's always a better mousetrap. And I gave the customer the options. The problem is there's no easy way to fit the relay without it hanging out half under the hood. Would it hold up to weather and corrosion? Would it last as a lasting repair? And you have to worry about that as a professional shop. You guys as individuals, you can kind of get away with more. You've got artistic license. Professional mechanics, when we're standing in front of the judge and the car burnt up, gee, Your Honor, I didn't know that the relay wouldn't do this or that. We're held to a different standard, so we're looked upon differently. But I get the point. Yes, you could do that. By the way, there's no point in trying to unsolder the relay. I've cut a few of these power distribution centers apart on the Chryslers, and the location of that relay and the shape of it is something unique to that. And just getting a replacement relay to solder in, I don't think you're going to find one. I never have, so it's always been change the PDC. This comes to us from Carl. Ron, I've got a 2001 Buick LeSabre with a 3800 V6, about 90,000 miles. I think I have a sticky lifter. Would you recommend an oil additive? Which additive? Thanks so much for the show, Carl, in Appleton, Wisconsin. Appleton, Wisconsin. I'll tell you what, Carl, I like this stuff from Hotshot Secret, Hotshot Secret Tick Fix. You'll find it on their website. We just used it in an older Ford this week, as a matter of fact. We had a Ford V6, a little 3-liter, in a Taurus come in that had a little bit of a tick to it, and it solved that problem. And what happens with Tick Fix, it's a quart replacement for the oil. So you're going to leave a quart of oil out. If it's a 4-quart system, you're going to put 3 quarts of oil in a quart of Hotshot Secret Tick Fix. And what it'll do is it will scrub away at the particulate and the crud and any of the varnish, and it comes out in the next oil change, and it keeps things lubed up and working very nicely. Hotshot Secret Tick Fix, by the way, was created specifically, although it works in everything. They had the Chrysler Hemi with the lifter tick in mind, and also for the AFM GM V8s that have suffered camshaft and lifter failure as a result of poor lubrication and varnish and corrosion as well. So, but get out to hotshotsecret.com. You'll find more there. And this question actually came to us last week, and I didn't get to it last week, and my apologies. We've had a few of you call in, write in. You want to know about top-tier gasoline. I guess everybody's looking at gasoline now with the price of fuel being what it is. And, what makes top-tier gasoline better? Well, top-tier gas is one of those things that has real technical merit. It does. It's not about higher octane or more power. It's about keeping the engine clean over the long haul. Now, Sitco Roger, as I call him, works at one of the refineries here in New Jersey, and he's a regular customer. We have this conversation all the time. He keeps trying to convince me that gas is gas. Matter of fact, I have the official Sitco beanie that says gas is gas. I just don't believe it. I still think that there are better, proprietary better properties of gasoline out there available in the market, but Roger assures me they're not. That withstanding, top tier is a different animal unto itself. Top tier gasoline, it's a standard that was developed in 2004 by a couple of auto manufacturers, BMW, General Motors, Honda, Toyota, and they were seeing injector and intake valve deposits that created drivability problems. The fuels met the EPA's minimum detergent requirements, but these manufacturers and others decided that the EPA minimum wasn't enough. I mean, this is 22 years ago. So every gallon of gas sold in the United States has to contain detergent additives. The difference between top tier and regular fuel is the amount and quality of those additives, and that's what sets them apart. Top tier gasoline contains more detergent additives than the EPA minimum. They've got better chemistry, and what that chemistry does is it helps prevent deposits. You know, fuel system cleaning is still one of the most common things that we do in the shop for maintenance on a regular basis. There's stricter limits on specific additives that can create problems with emission components, like metallic additives. There's consistent detergent levels required in all octane grades, including regular. Top-tier gas, you're going to get some
quality of top-tier detergency in regular fuel as well. And that's something to know because it's just a better grade of gas. Listen, you can drink generic Coca-Cola or you can drink Coke, the real thing. All right. And nothing against Coke. It's the best example I can think of. Or Pepsi. You can drink a generic soft drink or you can drink Pepsi. Okay. There's a difference. They're both soft drinks. They're both brown. They both have bubbles. Just, you know, the brand name, the brand name has better value to me because it actually tastes better. You know, as carbon deposits build up in an engine, a couple of things happen. Fuel injectors don't spray evenly. The intake valves will become coated. And once they become coated, now they absorb fuel. And instead of the fuel actually making its way into the cylinder, that carbon acts as a sponge and it holds the fuel. So you'll get poor drivability cold. You'll get rough idle problems. You know, fuel economy can drop. You can find in certain parts of the country under certain conditions, cold starts become more difficult. It's excessive cranking. It's excessive start attempts. And the bottom line, emissions increase, right? What started all this with computers on cars and emission controls and what led us down this path? It's all about emissions. It comes back to in the mid-60s, and I can tell you where it started. It started because they noticed that traveling through Cape Cod, a certain group of politicians, shall remain nameless, noticed that the back roads of Cape Cod in the early 60s were being marked by downdraft tubes off of vehicle engines. Remember downdraft tubes before crankcase ventilation was a requirement where you had to reburn the crankcase fumes? And you would always see, go look at an old movies, go look at the, there's a an oil line right down the, to the left of center of the road, and that's from the downdraft tube on the automobile. So that's where emission controls started back in the 60s. That's when they really kind of got onto it. On older port fuel engines, top-tier fuel was found that it kept, and it did an excellent job of keeping intake valves cleaner. And then you get into direct injection. And the difference is direct injection engines, the fuel is dumped directly into the combustion chamber, so it never washes over the intake valve, which is what we're trying to clean. So how do we do that? The answer when the car doctor returns, 855-560-9900. I'm Ron Ananian. I'll be back right after this.

0: nothing.
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So, you guys are just dying to hear about top-tier fuel, I can tell. So, you know, port fuel-injected engines where the gasoline goes through the injector and sprays directly onto the back of the intake valves, that works, right? It helps to keep the valves cleaner. You still need to do fuel system cleaning, but top-tier fuel gives you that advantage. Now we've got top-tier fuel in a port-injected engine. In a port-injected engine, the fuel injector goes directly into the cylinder. It doesn't go onto the back of the intake valve. So can you do have and find an advantage from top-tier fuel? Top-tier fuel won't help the back of the intake valve. It might keep carbon deposits off the top of the piston, which is another story unto itself. But the fact is, to keep the intake valves clean on a port-injected engine, you've got to do fuel system cleaning. There's just no way to do it. But you've got to do a fogging. You know, to do a fuel system cleaning through the rail that puts a detergent solution through the injector, which goes directly into the cylinder, that again, that'll clean the top of the piston. That's where it sprays. Think of the garden hose, right? If you're spraying water on the side of your house and the window's closed, you're not going to get any water into the room. If you open the window, you're going to get water into the room. It can reach it. Where a port injector is, it can't reach the intake valve. It's shut off from it. So you've got to figure out a way to get solution there, some sort of cleaning agent there. You're going to do that by an intake fogging. An intake fogging is basically taking an atomized chemical, some sort of spray. CRC makes a great kit. You'll find that they actually make a CRC fuel system GDI cleaning kit available at your local Advance Auto Parts. They make that as a complete service kit. And what that will do is it will allow and do a fogging of the intake. It will do the injectors. It will do the intake. And it allows a chemical cleaning solution to, you know, form around the back of the intake valves and help wash away the crud. Now, a fuel tank additive on a regular basis, a fuel system cleaning on a regular basis are all part of regular fuel system maintenance today. And, you know, just be aware. Is top tier worth the extra effort? Yeah, it is. If you're planning to keep the vehicle for long term, top tier is really an inexpensive form of preventative maintenance. Look at it this way. If you're using top tier fuel, you've got a cleaner engine than you would have if you didn't use top tier fuel. And therefore, you'll get more benefit from the fuel system cleaning, which you're doing on a regular basis, right? Hint, hint. Fuel is like engine oil. It has to meet a minimum standard. They're not all equal. Everybody's got a different additive package. Top-tier gas simply makes sure that there's a stronger detergent package that keeps injectors and fuel systems cleaner longer. It won't fix a mechanical problem. It won't turn regular into premium. You know, if you're planning to keep the car for the next 150 to 200,000 miles, it's one of the least expensive forms of preventative maintenance you can buy. And that's a fact, right? Now, you've got to buy gasoline anyway. You might as well buy better gasoline. If you need regular, use regular. If you want to throw a tank of premium in, like I always say to you, every third or fourth tank full, yeah, do it. You're going to get a higher dose of detergent additive, especially if you're using a top-tier fuel. Not using top-tier fuel, and you know, if we want to start talking about how do you pick fuel, not using top-tier fuel, using several different brands of fuel with the different additives, you know, I have found to affect how vehicles operate. I tend to stay with one brand of fuel on a consistent basis because, you know, that's what seems to work best for me, and I will try different brands, you know, depending on where I am and what I'm doing, and I pick a brand and I stay with it. So, but that's what top-tier fuel is all about. So just to answer all your questions, it's something you'll see a sticker on the side of the pump. If you want to learn more about it, I believe the website is toptier.com, or you can just Google it, top-tier gasoline, and you will see a library of information and requests and, you know, facts about what top-tier fuel is and why it works and does what it actually does. So more to come. I'm Ron Ananian, the Car Doctor. We'll return right after this.

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So, Gary from Indiana writes in, hey, Ron, aren't you over-exaggerating the replacement procedure for a glow plug on that Chevy Silverado you were talking about? It can't be that difficult, and how hard could it really be? Gary, I remember as a kid, there was this game called Operation. Remember Operation, where you would, it was like a cutout in a box, and it was battery operated, and you took a pair of tweezers and you tried to pull out different organs out of a body, and if you touched the sides, the buzzer went off and you lost and you had to start over again. That's probably the best description I could give you of putting a glow plug, taking a glow plug out of a diesel and putting it back in. There is no margin of error. There is no whoops or almost or just close is good enough. All right. If you touch the sides, if you scrape off carbon, if you break the tip of the glow plug and it stays in the engine, and you're not careful, you're done. You're spending, you know, what's a replacement engine? 16, 17 grand? Are you going to take apart a 300,000-mile diesel engine? What else are you going to find when you do? And how responsible does the mechanic have to be? And that's the point of this. Because, you know, the whole point of that conversation, Gary, was we're trying to manage risk because that's what we have to do. And it's not our fault as mechanics for the way vehicles are designed that, you know, imagine if aircraft during the Second World War were designed as poorly as today's vehicles. I never really thought about it until recently, but I think of Uncle Steve. Uncle Steve used to say that, you know, they'd work on the P-51 Mustangs in the dark of night in England under flashlights and tarps and all kinds of weather, and they were able to put those planes back together, as Uncle Steve called them, high-performance engines, right? The Rolls-Royce engine and a P-51. I never heard stories about, well, we couldn't get the spark plugs out because they were designed so tight that if they had carbon deposits on them, you know, it was usually something more along the lines of, if we can get the spark plug out, we took a hammer, we hit it, it fell out, we put a new one in, and we kept flying. And, you know, and that's the whole point of this. We need common sense, basic design again. We need to have the ability to repair things without worrying about, are we going to make it worse and damage it? It's come down to where the price of the average vehicle is outstripping what people can afford. And then you get into the cost of repair. I can tell people are having hard times because they're splitting credit cards. You know what I mean? When I say they're splitting credit cards, they've got a $1,000 bill and put $500 on this one and $500 on that one. And the only reason I can come up with that is they're, you know, this one's closer to being paid off than this one. We're juggling the debt. Where are we going with this? You know, why is it that an engine, a diesel engine that should last a million miles with proper care, is now compromised by having to change some of or one of its most basic components, a glow plug? So am I overemphasizing it, Gary? I don't think so. I think I look at this stuff. You know, one thing I am, I'm a lot of things, good and bad. One thing I am is I'm passionate about this industry. It's been good to me. And it's a necessary part of American life. It's a necessary part of everybody's life around the world. The automobile changed things, and keeping them going is very important. And the Star Spangled Banner is not going to start playing behind me, but trust me, it's important to national security as well. We've got to make things so that they're repairable, not just replaceable. And to replace all these vehicles at such a cost, I'd rather fix it. It just takes a steady hand and managing the risk. Think about it. I'm Ron Anini and the Car Doctor. Till the next time, good mechanics aren't expensive. They're priceless. See ya.

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1: USA Radio News, I'm Anthony Lucero. As international mediators continue pushing for a ceasefire, U.S. forces launched a 10th consecutive night of strikes against Iran. CENTCOM says the attacks are aimed at degrading military capabilities. There are growing concerns about the spread of war in the Middle East, with word of the deaths of the three American service members and the U.S. launching retaliatory airstrikes.
2: U.S. CENTCOM confirms an Iranian strike killed two U.S. service members and left one missing, while another service member was killed in action in Iraq. It all comes as Iran's supreme leader is vowing to widen the war if the U.S. keeps attacking the Islamic Republic. His comments over the weekend came just hours after Iran's deputy foreign minister said Tehran had officially suspended its commitment to the Memorandum of Understanding signed last month with the U.S. I'm Mark Mayfield.
1: Andy Burnham is now the new British Prime Minister.
3: Britain needs to show the world that we can regain our stability once again.
4: The incoming leader, who became Britain's seventh Prime Minister in a decade, has promised to pass power from authorities to ordinary people and to build a new politics.
3: And that is our challenge. To make politics work, to make it work better.
4: Outgoing Prime Minister Keir Starmer agreed to step down last month following a chain of election defeats and scandals. I'm Michael Kastner.
1: The American Heart Association says research indicates consuming up to 5 cups of coffee a day is generally safe for most adults.
5: According to a scientific statement released Monday, the association said the research also suggests that regularly consuming caffeinated coffee without added sugars, flavors, or cream was linked to a lower risk of type 2 diabetes, heart disease, stroke, heart failure, and some irregular heart rhythms. However, researchers cautioned that studying the effects of caffeine on the cardiovascular system is challenging because the benefits could be related to compounds in coffee other than caffeine. The statement added that additional research is needed on coffee and other caffeine-containing products. I'm Chris Caraggio.
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1: Fairlife has halted its production of milk in the U.S. following a ransomware attack.
8: Coca-Cola, which purchased Fairlife in 2020, said in a statement that the impacts of the incident are not yet known. The beverage giant added, however, that the breach has not affected product quality or safety. It's unclear when the breach occurred or when production will resume. I'm Matt Mattinson.
1: Minneapolis police are investigating 2 separate mass shootings which left at least 14 people wounded over the weekend.
9: 9 people in their 20s were injured in an early Sunday shooting outside the Rain Event Center. Officials say all are expected to survive. 5 more people were shot in a separate incident Sunday night as investigators worked to determine what led to both outbreaks of gunfire. John Summers, USA Radio News.
1: A Saint Statues case may reach the Supreme Court.
10: A legal dispute over plans to install statues of Saint Michael and Saint Florian outside a public safety headquarters in Quincy, Massachusetts could reach the U.S. Supreme Court. Opponents argue the display violates the state constitution's church-state provisions, while city officials say the statues honor first responders and reflect long-standing

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3: Hi, this is Sid Mark with more of the July Sounds with Mr. Sinatra. Looking at this summer and taking a look at the next season as well. Plus, Harry James from 1939 and a very special conversation with Mr. S from the 70s recorded in New York, New York. This week's Sounds of Sinatra. My name is Sid Mark and you're invited.

0: Ladies and gentlemen, Frank Sinatra and Sid Mark.
1: And again, we bid you welcome to the July Sounds of Frank Sinatra. And the legend continues. This week, Mr. Sinatra will paint a new portrait of this summer and take a look at next season, and a special visit with himself and Harry James from 1939, right after this. And again, welcome to the July Sounds of Frank Sinatra, and the legend continues. So hard to believe that July is just about over. August is just around the corner. Mr. Sinatra will paint a picture of summer's past and take a look at next season as well. A visit with Mr. S. and Harry James. And let's get things underway with Sinatra with this summer and a change of seasons. Mr. S., if you will.

0: Miley, Bergman's and Michel Legrand and Summer Me, Winter Me, great chart by Don Costa, Joey Bushkin's Something Wonderful Happens in Summer, and from Johnny Mercer, The Summer Wind. But Summer and Sinatra, they really go great together. The late Skinny D'Amato, owner of the legendary 500 Club in Atlantic City, once told me, there are only two things that are good for Atlantic City, sunshine and Sinatra, and he wasn't sure in what order. Well, I do know this. When I hear that, I think about heading to the beach. When you head to the beach, you can only do that with Francis Albert Sinatra and Antonio Carlos Jobim right after this.
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0: Francis Albert Sinatra, Antonio Carlos Jobim, and Gingy, the most sensuous recording ever by Frank. Once I Loved, and Wave, and if you like to read books, Sinatra 101, which has all the little stories about all of the top 101 recordings. They say that when people would visit Frank's Palm Springs estate, the only recording that he would play, because he didn't like to play his recordings for anyone, he was, you know, kind of shy about that, but he would play Wave because he liked the low notes in there. And of course, Cole Porter and I Concentrate on You. And up next, on stage, backstage with Frank Sinatra, right after this.
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4: I think it's time to go to the well. Salud, cent'anni a due. That means I wish for you to live to more than 102 years or 204 years. And I'll be around looking at you all the time. I should like to take a moment to introduce to you a friend who's been a friend for as long as I've been in this business, and it's been a long time. This guy is some kind of a man. You all know him so well because he lives among you here. And I should like to have him stand and take a bow. And I speak of the wonderful Sid Mark, and his family are here this evening. There he is right there. I drink to you, Sidney. It's wonderful to have a friend like Sidney, and I've had, oh, maybe four or five in my career, people who have stayed with me when things were dark and didn't change at all whenever anything else changed, and that's the kind of man he is. And I love him, and I say that publicly. I love him. He's one of the best friends I've ever had in my life. I had a lot of friends, but about 3 days later, they were all gone. I ran out of money. But Sidney is a great man, and he's wonderful, absolutely wonderful. This is a Rodgers and Hart great song. You all know, we know all of these songs, because I don't do anything that's new, because there's nothing new. And if it was new, I wouldn't understand the damn thing. This is a Billy Byers orchestration of Rodgers and Hart. Rodgers and Hart. Rodgers and Hart. This is perfect between you and me, because each year when we come by, this applies to us. Love you too. It seems we stood and we talked just like this once before. We looked at each other in the same way then.

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And so it seems we have met once before.

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And so it seems that we have met once before.

0: 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Thank you. Thank you very much.
1: And I thank you very much. Frank Sinatra in concert. The introduction was from the Spectrum some years ago, the Spectrums in Philadelphia. I have to tell you, when the introduction is made, you don't hear it. You have no idea what is being said, but thanks to Hank Catania, who did the sound and toured with Frank, he sent that to me. I'm delighted to have it and pass it along to you. Up next, a couple of charts by the late Ernie Freeman as well as Gordon Jenkins. So many hits for Mr. S from Ernie Freeman, and yet never quite got the credit he deserved. Stand by. Frank Sinatra, Ernie Freeman, Gordon Jenkins, right after this. For all of you who love to cook Italian, here's a mouthwatering message from Cento.

0: nada.
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0: This is my song arranged by Ernie Freeman, who was the arranger of choice late 60s, and Gordon Jenkins with Born Free, and This Is My Love. But the same day, the same session, on July 24th, 1967, enter Billy Strange. It's a different sounding Sinatra, and it's a different type arrangement. And we'll have that for you right after this.
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2: Those great patriots were out there fighting that Iran cannot have a nuclear weapon. Iran has been very, very badly damaged. They've lost everything almost militarily.
1: The U.S. expanded its military campaign against Iran with a 10th straight night of airstrikes. Officials say the mission is designed to reduce Iran's ability to threaten shipping in the Strait of Hormuz as fighting continues across the Middle East. South Carolina Senator Darlene Graham, the sister of late Senator Lindsey Graham, is running for a full Senate term after Governor Henry McMaster appointed her to fill the remainder of her brother's term.
3: I feel like I can do it. I feel an inner peace about it. Will it be difficult? Yes.
1: Republican rivals include Russell Fry, Duke Buckner, Mark Lynch, and Ralph Norman. The death toll from two earthquakes in Venezuela has climbed to over 5,200.
4: Updated figures were released by the Venezuelan government Sunday, noting not only the number of dead, but the more than 16,000 injured. There have been over 6,400 successful rescues since the back-to-back quakes struck June 24th. John Summers, USA Radio News.
1: Gas prices continue to rise as the Iran war continues.
5: The national average for gasoline has climbed back above $4 a gallon as fighting involving Iran resumes following the collapse of a previous ceasefire. Higher oil prices are contributing to increased fuel costs worldwide. The renewed conflict is also adding pressure ahead of the November midterm elections, where both national security and cost of living are expected to be major issues for voters. Ron Warner, USA Radio News.
1: Wall Street closed lower.
6: At the closing bell, the Dow Jones lost 307 points, the S&P fell by 14, and the NASDAQ dipped 12 points. I'm Lizzie Radabali.
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1: And again, welcome. Hour number two, The Sounds of Sinatra. I've often thought it'd be nice to have Mr. S in the studio and let him pick the recordings. And I brought a whole pile in and said to Mr. S, how about you choose what we play?
2: Well, I'm delighted to be here, Sid, but I got to tell you something. You better get your records in order. I'm trying to help you out by sorting out records. I can't find anything back there. So you better do something about that right away.

0: It's Sir Francis Albert of Sinatra along with the Count of Basie, and the best is yet to come. We talked about all kinds of things. It was a glorious time for me. And most folks in the studio wanted to know about Frank Sinatra and friendships. I mean, after all, you take a picture with someone and all of a sudden they're your friend.
1: Well, that's bound to happen, I think, with anybody in public life. I think there are most of us, I mean, even the average person in the world has more acquaintances than he has friends. I've got a lot, many, many acquaintances, wonderful people. But I would say that to have a dozen close friends, including you, would be the outside number. I mean, close friends, people you can sit down and talk to and spend a lot of time with. But, well, I can understand people wanting to shake hands and have a photograph taken because it's a kick to them, I suppose, you know. And when somebody comes up and says, "Can I have your autograph? It's for my mother." That's the kind of thing that hurts a little bit.

0: You can just imagine how thrilled I was when Frank said he includes me as one of his friends. And truly, that would be all or nothing at all, and turned out to be that's life. And we continue with more from Mr. S., guest in the studio right after this.
1: For all of you who love to cook Italian, here's a mouthwatering message from Cento.

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5: And so we continue more Sounds of Sinatra with our special guest. Wouldn't have been nice had he been on maybe three or four times a month, but delighted that he made it whenever he found time to come into the studio. And we talked about what he was doing in between albums.
3: I felt, Sid, that... The market was so filled with the new stuff that the kids were doing that I really didn't I wouldn't dare try to do what they were doing because it's not my world. So I thought maybe I would lay back until some better music came along. And then suddenly, two, three years ago, or more than that actually, with the Jimmy Webbs and the McCartneys and all those kids, they came along. Of course, before that. And I realized that they had written some pretty good things. I know I did a lot of them later than they did them, but at least there was something to do. And then between 74 and 75 and now, I couldn't find anything that pleased me. So I said, I'll just lay back until something comes along.

0: written by Billy Joel on a slightly different chart that was changed at the session by Vinnie Falcone from the way Costa wrote it, and I Love You Just the Way You Are. And up next we have Sinatra and Ellington. Interesting, three albums with Basie and just this one with the Duke. So here we have the royalty, Sir Francis Albert of Sinatra and the Duke of Ellington, right after this.
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0: So there we have Duke Ellington along with Frank Sinatra. The arrangements were by Billy May. That was recorded December the 11th, 1967. So I'm sure all of you who listen to the program know that that was the day before Frank's birthday, which is December the 12th. And as we continue, we think about Sinatra and Ellington. We talked about Basie earlier, talked about Tommy Dorsey. Frank thoroughly enjoyed working with the big bands, but where did it start? Way back when he was doing his radio shows and, as he would say, take the ferry between Hoboken and New York to do his own little 15-minute radio show on the then WNEW that no longer exists and heard on the radio by Mr. Harry James. Harry went and saw Frank work. I think he offered him $25 a week, took him up to $75. And the results, well, I think you know the answer. So from Ellington to James, back to 1939 in the month of July, from the bottom of my heart with Francis Albert, Harry James, right after this.
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0: How's that for abrupt? That's July 13th, 1939. That's why, indeed, it's the alternate take of Melancholy Mood and From the Bottom of My Heart, Harry James. Well, let's conclude with Mr. S on stage. And as a matter of fact, speaking of Tommy Dorsey, as Frank recalls those marvelous days, this is from Seattle, 1957, right after this.
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3: Hello, this is Robert Wagner, and you're listening to The Sounds of Sinatra with Sid Mark. And here's more great sounds from Frank and Sid.
4: Thank you. We have a song we like to do for you that I think has done more for me than any other song I know. When I was singing with the great Tommy Dorsey Band in 1940, Tommy found this tune. It was written by Joe Bushkin, who was then playing piano with the band. And this kind of helped me on my way, you might say. In fact, I think it helped many people, including the Pied Pipers and the band and myself. And I think you'll recognize this if you're over 20 years old. If you're not, you should be. Of course, you can. You're not allowed in a bar until you get that.

this thing brings back such wonderful memories for me. I'm not the guy who cared about love, and I'm not the guy who cared about fortunes and such. I never cared much. Oh, look at me now. I never knew the technique of kissing. I never knew the thrill I could get from your touch. I never knew much. Oh, look at me now. I'm a new man, better than Casanova at his best. Oh, that cereal is murder. With a new heart and a brand new start. Why, I'm so proud I'm busting my vest. So I'm the guy who turned out a lover. Yes, I'm the guy who laughed at those blue diamond rings. One of those things. Oh, look at me now. I'm not the guy who cared about love, and I'm not the guy who cared about fortunes and such. I never cared much. Oh, look at me now. And I never knew the technique of kissing. I never knew the thrill I could get from your touch. I never knew much. Oh, look at me now. I'm a new man, better than Casanova at his very best.

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0: Ladies and gentlemen, as I usually say at the close of most programs, I wish you everything you want in life for yourselves and your families. Lots of hugging and kissing and sweet dreams. And God bless.
1: God bless you, Frank Sinatra. I love you.
0: I love you too, Sidney.
1: And that's what makes the whole thing go round week after week, and we call it the Sounds of Sinatra, an invitation to join us next week with more of the July and summer sounds of Francis Albert. Until then, enjoy the remainder of your summer, as July seems to be flying by, the month of August just around the corner, then Labor Day and back to school. Hold on, we've got more time to go. My name is Sid Mark. Sleep warm.

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1: USA Radio News, I'm John Summers. There are growing concerns about the spread of war in the Middle East following the deaths of three American service members as the U.S. launches more retaliatory airstrikes. Here's Alice Barr.
2: The U.S. military has now identified two soldiers killed in an Iranian missile and drone attack in Jordan Friday as Lieutenant Tyler James Feehan, a 25-year-old from Hawaii, and Private Isabella Gonzalez from Texas, just 19 years old.
1: The attack by Iran also left another soldier missing. The Pentagon said the soldiers were in Jordan supporting Operation Inherent Resolve. Another service member was killed in Iraq Saturday. The Pentagon says nearly 100 U.S. service members have been injured in the past couple of weeks during renewed tensions with Iran.
3: Pentagon spokesperson Sean Parnell said in a statement on X that the vast majority of injuries experienced were minor concussions. Parnell went on to say that 96% of them have returned to duty. This comes after a report from the New York Times claimed that the Pentagon was concealing dozens of injuries to service members caused by a wave of Iranian strikes. Parnell called those claims baseless and malicious. I'm Mark Mayfield.
1: The FBI says the man who allegedly attacked a New York City federal building was anti-ICE and anti-government. The FBI identified 43-year-old Andrew Arabaca as the suspect, who set off fireworks, then lit a flammable liquid while armed with axes, a hammer, machete, and airsoft rifle at 26 Federal Plaza Monday. He was arrested by the New York City Police Department. Three people suffered minor injuries in the incident. More than 900 fires are burning across Canada, leading to smoke pollution and health alerts in parts of the U.S. Health alerts are also in effect for parts of Michigan, Wisconsin, Minnesota, Iowa, Illinois, Indiana, Ohio, Pennsylvania, and West Virginia. From America's News Network, USA Radio News.
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5: Joey Logano dominated last night's Window World 450 at the North Wilkesboro Speedway in North Carolina, leading a race-high 323 laps en route to his first NASCAR Cup Series victory in over a year. The victory for Logano came in the series' first points-paying event at the 5/8 mile oval since 1996. Behind Logano at the finish was Denny Hamlin in second, Chase Briscoe third, Ty Gibbs fourth, and Shane Van Gisbergen in fifth, which ties his best finish on an oval. The victory for Logano moves him to 15th in the championship standings. With five races left in the regular season, only the top 16 will run for the title. I'm Kyle Ricci. This is NASCAR Hot Pass on the Motor Racing Network.

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And thanks to sponsorships from St. Mary's Bank, you can simply walk on up to the green guitar flag and join in on the singing and the dancing. Would you like to learn more? Visit us at Nashua.

0: We're not counting push-ups or pull-ups or testing your one rep max in the bench press or squat. Simply squeeze this $30 to $50 tool called a dynamometer as hard as you can to register the amount of pounds of force you can produce. Then we can correlate that with age and gender norms to see if you are at increased or decreased risk for premature death. That doesn't mean that squeezing a tennis ball to improve your grip strength is going to make you live longer. In fact, it'll probably just give you lateral epicondylitis. I've seen a few posts from influencers recommending holding on a chin-up bar as hanging there as long as you can. This is double stupid. Hanging from a chin-up bar is going to stretch out your shoulder ligaments and pinch your rotator cuff, leading to instability and pain. However, if you have the strength to pull yourself up at least 10% to engage your biceps, posterior deltoid, shoulder blades, and back muscles, that makes all the difference. It takes the stress off your ligaments and rotator cuff and puts it where you want it, on your muscles. But if you don't have a chin-up bar or you're unable to perform a 10% pull-up hold, then try a farmer's carry. It's simple. Grab two heavy things you can barely lift and carry them as far as you can. If you don't have weights, you can try buckets of water. Keep your core tight, try not to waddle, keep your chest up and shoulders back. You get bonus points for keeping low and pulling your arms up a bit. Not only will this help your grip strength, but it'll provide a much more beneficial workout for systemic release of growth hormones, IG factors, and testosterone. Follow me for more tips. Let's make the most of the rest of your life.
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3: Lisa and Robin are two fun friends diving deep into conversations where nothing is taboo. 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Currently, they're launching themselves through life being the good time, bold enough to take risks and inquisitively asking what's next. They hail from New Hampshire, but they could be anywhere dressed in cute clothes. If they had to share a tombstone, it would read, "Curiosity killed these cats." Your hosts, Lisa and Robin, on the mic.
4: 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Welcome to Lisa and Robin on the mic. 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And Robin may or may not be able to hear out of her earphones.
5: It's like one ear.
4: One ear is working?
5: Yeah.
4: Is that better?
5: No.
4: No.
6: George.
4: So what would your code name be if I had to, like, hey, get my code name? To make sure I know it's you, what's your code name?
5: Natasha.
4: Mine's Ladyfingers.
5: Ladyfingers.
4: Ooh, like, kind of like
5: Ladyfingers.
4: Like cooking-ish, dessert-ish, you know, even though I don't eat Ladyfingers. I'd have to put them in a trifle with something else.
5: I'm trying to get him to do my headphones.
4: Okay. So, I wanted to tell you that Tom Segura.
5: I got to think of a good one.
4: All right, you think of a good one. Tom Segura and Christina P., two of my favorite comedians, are splitting up.
5: What?
4: And the PR announcement said they will continue, and I get irate at this next sentence. You can tell me how you feel about it. They're going to continue to co-parent their children.
5: What? So I thought they had such a great relationship. Like,
4: they're going to continue their podcast.
5: And parent together. They just don't want to sleep together.
4: So one of the things that cracks me up is I hate the word co-parenting. I just hate it. Because despite the fact of whether you get married or divorced, if you're a parent, you're a parent. There's no other
5: right
4: option for that.
5: Sucks. It sounds so weird. Like, I don't even sound like I'm in the studio. I can't even hear myself.
4: Really?
5: Through mine. And yours is like kind of like a whisper in here. So I'm like, I'm out of balance. So if I can't focus and pay attention.
4: Still not right. That's why.
5: It's my new headphones don't work.
4: And they're plugged in. Hold on.
5: They are plugged in. What I was thinking, like, maybe is there a pinch?
4: Does that sound better? A little bit? No?
5: Yeah, I mean, it's fine.
4: Okay.
5: We'll just, one ear it.
4: Okay. Press really hard on that one and concentrate. Close the other eye.
5: Yeah.
4: Right.
5: Balance it out.
4: Right brain, left brain,
5: it's
4: no visual.
5: Make a wish.
4: It's so funny. When I have to hear, I close my eyes.
5: Yeah.
4: Me too. I'm like, shh, everyone.
5: Or you're looking for directions and you turn the radio down?
4: Yes.

0: when I'm trying to back up. I turn the radio down.
1: I know. I have all these cameras for my back, for my car, and I always, backing out of the garage, I always roll my window down and look out the window.
0: Right.
1: Chris is like, use your camera, use your camera, use your camera. I'm like, nope, nope, nope.
0: No, I've been doing it this way yes. all my life.
1: Yes.
0: I don't need to rely on a camera that's not seeing something now.
1: I know. I feel like, well, maybe they, you know, what if it just, I like to see.
0: What if something starts yeah. scooting?
1: Right.
0: Yeah.
1: Especially somebody in the parking lot. Like I always, you know, I look, you know, to my, you know, I look to my right first and then I'm, you know, this way.
0: Yeah.
1: So.
0: So does the word co-parent bother you as a parent?
1: Not really.
0: Really?
1: It just incenses me.
0: And I'm like, don't make up new words. They're going to continue to co-parent. They're not like, hey, I'm getting divorced and I'm going to leave those kids exactly where they are.
1: So wait, why are they getting divorced?
0: I have no idea. The PR didn't say. It just made sure to tell us that they're going to continue co-parenting, which I could not stand.
1: That's Nate. That's got a TV show.
0: Yes. Yes.
1: Yeah.
0: But I just thought, you know, that's a bummer because I really like them and they're both comedians, but they're going to keep their Your Mama's House podcast going and work that together. And they're going to continue to co-parent their children. And
1: but
0: I just
1: thought what you do anyway.
0: Yeah.
1: Like, it's always been like, what would
0: you call it? So who says, hey, I'm getting divorced and now those kids can go screw themselves because I'm out.
1: Right.
0: You're a parent.
1: Well, I mean,
0: you're a parent, whether you're married or divorced or... Yeah. You're a parent, and that's it. That's all.
1: I'm going to continue to parent.
0: With the person I had children with.
1: Right.
0: Of course you are.
1: Of course. What was it called before?
0: No one said anything because you were it was called parenting. And then when men would say, oh, my wife's doing something, I have to babysit my kids. It's not called babysitting. It's called parenting.
1: I have to watch my kids.
0: I'm babysitting my children.
1: Babysitting.
0: Don't be ridiculous.
1: Yeah. Yeah, actually, so, well, my ex, when the kids were younger, he's like, I can't watch the kids this weekend. Like, was his, he never really said babysit, but it was never watch the kids. Like, wait.
0: I can't be a parent this weekend.
1: It is yours. Like,
0: see, perfect reason to divorce him right then is he can't parent his own children.
1: I can't
0: watch them. You can't watch them. You can't be a parent this weekend. All right. I'll let them know. We'll see how that relationship
1: works. But it's like sometimes I think people get to go have a divorce and then all of a sudden it's like, oh, I don't have the same responsibility.
0: Right.
1: It's like once you get over the separation and the divorce part and you go on with your life, there's always one parent that always feels like they have that sense of freedom. Mm-hmm. Like I always remember, like I felt like, wow, I don't have the kids this weekend. Like there was a sense of freedom in it, but you're still, I don't know. You still are thinking about them, like you're still talking about them, like they're still talking to you on the weekend, and you still feel like I got a break.
0: Mm-hmm.
1: I didn't feel like I had, oh my gosh, I have all this freedom that I'm going to do. I mean, we traveled, we'd go to the Cape and stuff on the weekends and things like that, but it was Monday through Friday, you know, Monday through Friday night, I had them, so, and it was. Every other weekend.
0: Mm-hmm.
1: So it was.
0: So you got to be a parent for 4 days a month and then got to say, I'm not doing it this weekend.
1: 4 days a week. And then you had two weekends.
0: Days a month, because if it's 2 days a week, it's four days a month.
1: Yes.
0: So out of 30 days, 26 days are yours.
1: Yeah.
0: And 4 days are his, except when he bounces that back to you.
1: Yes. Yeah, and it was not like you didn't, like, it was no regard that I didn't have plans or I hadn't planned something. It was just like, no, I'm not picking. And it would always happen on a Friday night.
0: Right.
1: Like an hour or two before.
0: Which I have to think when you're a kid and your parent doesn't let you know, like, hey, I know our weekend's this weekend, but I have to do something for work. So I'm going to alternate and do it next. Like any kind of communication, because a parent would never do that to their kids. He must have been raised by our parents.
1: Right.
0: Yes, he's part of our generation.
1: Like getting back at me or doing something. But it was like, there were so many times when they were younger, like it was just, and you knew you weren't going to watch them. You know, you weren't going to pick them up. But, and my kids were, you know, once they got a little bit older, they were, you know, making plans. They would make plans on his weekend to do stuff with their friends. To not go. But
0: yeah. Because they learned it's okay not to go.
1: Yeah. Yeah.
0: Because if it was, hey, this is the only time I, you know, I had a client. The reason why I know about Freedom Boat Club is this client. He only had his kids Friday night, Saturday, and Sunday. And so he was like, I only have my kids such a short percentage. It's like a third of the time I should have my kids. Mm. I need that to be for my kids. And so that's why he did the Freedom Boat Club. He said, I don't want to be washing a boat. I want to take them out water ski. I want to take them out and have a good time. I want to take them for ice. I want our time to be so full in that time period because I don't have them any other time. And it was really funny because I called him out of the blue because I sold his property years ago, a few years ago, I think I sold the last one. And I said, hey, I know this is out of the blue and it's a weird thing, but hey, I joined Freedom Boat Club and you were right. And I think about you all that, like whenever I'm going out on the boat club, I'm like, oh, I should have listened earlier and I hope you're well, you know, hope everything's well. And he called me back and he's like, it's so good to hear from you. You know, cool. I got married again. We have this many kids now.
1: Wow,
0: and he's very happy and everything was going really well for him. And so it was just really good to connect with him. But he was somebody who didn't, to me, have that mentality of like, I'm not picking my kids up to punish the ex-wife. Or it was just like, these are my kids and I only get them this small amount of time.
1: Yeah.
0: So I'm sure a person like that is never going to say they co-parent.
1: Yeah.
0: You know why? Because they're just parents.
1: Yes.
0: And I don't know what all this new language is. I don't like it. I'm calling shenanigans.
1: Yes, I think about it. Yeah, it does. Like, because it is just parenting. It is just, you have a responsibility.
0: And you're still a parent when your kids aren't with you. Just like right now, you're sitting in the studio as a parent.
1: Right.
0: Because once you have children, you're always a parent.
1: Always a parent. Always.
0: Always.
1: And sometimes it's hard to, like, you know, not be
0: a parent.
1: A parent. I was like mothering, like, I'll just do it. Yeah. Or I'm like, are you sure you don't want something to eat? Yeah, I'm fine. I'm fine. Right. Are you sure?
0: Right.
1: You getting ready to get on the road? Are you sure you want me to, you know, I can make something for you.
0: Right.
1: And I'm like, I don't need to, but sometimes it just comes out and then I'm like, wow, I didn't. I guess I'm doing that.
0: Yeah. Like, we did family dinner last night. We did. So listen to, I love when things go off the rails. So yesterday we were off the rails right at the beginning. I get a text message. Hey, it's going to be really hot. We should do something. We should do a pool party, right? Wednesday. We pick Wednesday. That's the last communication I have. I don't have what time you're showing up, who's going to be there. I heard pool party. I said, I'm down.
1: Yep.
0: I'm cross off the calendar right there and pool party right here. Right. And I'm thinking pool party. You get out of work at 2:00. By the time you get home, because she works really close to the house, I'm like, 2:30, I'll give you an hour, I'll be there. We show up at 3:30, she doesn't even know why we're there. Oh my God, you guys are here. It's so early. What are you doing here this early? I'm like, it's a pool party. Why am I not here? At 9:00 in the morning, I'm here at 3:00, right? I've been waiting all day for this moment, right? So she says, well, 6:30, dinner's at 6:30. I go, I don't care when dinner is. It's a pool party. I'm not showing up for a pool party at 6:30. And she goes, I guess I never sent you that text. She goes, everyone's coming over. This is dinner. And I'm like, okay. And she's got everything out on the counter to make meatballs. I'm like, I'll help you make meatballs and we'll wrap this up really quick. So I get in the kitchen and I'm like, she's, you know, going on about something. She's complaining about something. I'm like, well, this music isn't helping anything.
1: Is it country?
0: It's country. And so I said, okay, first things first, get your fingers out of the meatballs. We're changing the music. She's like, you can change the music. Alexa will not listen to me at all. She's trying to sell me something.
1: Yeah.
0: You can find that piece of music on Amazon Prime. Do you want to pay for $9.90? No. I want you to play it on iHeartRadio, you stupid. Can I say? I wonder if is this one of the seven I can't say? Because I called her a very filthy name, right? Because she knows I don't like her, right? She knows I think she's listening to my conversation. She feels the vibe. So she won't ever do anything I need her to do. So then Amy has to repeat the same exact thing I said, and then she plays it for Amy. Right? So I'm like, okay. So now we're playing Lauryn Hill, and we've got that, you know, cool vibe going. And so she's like, oh, this is so much better. She starts kneading the meatballs. And she's like, yeah, I probably would have oversalted the meatballs with my tears because I always cry when I hear country music. And I'm like, why are you crying while you're cooking meatballs? These are going to be terrible meatballs if they're infused with sadness.
1: Right.
0: And right. Like, we need some like up music. And we. So then I get the music going. I'm like, isn't this so much more fun? She's like, you're right. It is so much more fun. So we make the meatballs and everything. And she's like, but I'm not frying them, I'm baking them. And then John starts issuing complaint.
1: Oh boy.
0: They're not going to be good unless they're fried.
1: Yes.
0: You know, and we're like, they're going to be fine. They were great. So then we're eating dinner and family's coming in. You know, one comes in late, Chris comes in late, and he starts going, oh, this is delicious. Oh, yeah. Amy, is this your sauce? She's like, yeah, it's my sauce. I'm like, what do you mean? He's like, what's in it? Canned? Is it from a can? Right? So I go, no. So I'm whispering to him, you know, because you're at a table. And Amy starts rattling off ingredients that she added to doctor up a jarred sauce, right? But she doesn't say it's from a jar. So she's going, there was garlic in there. There's tomato. And I go, first she started by stomping on the tomatoes with her feet in a wine barrel out back. And so he's like, starts laughing. She just had a pedicure, so there's no toenails. Don't worry about it. So I'm just doing this whole thing. So we start laughing. Funny. And then Amy and I are talking later and we're laughing. And everyone's like, why is there so much giggling at that side of the table? I'm very suspicious of all the giggling. What's happening over there?
1: So did you guys get in the pool?
0: We did get in the pool. Amy did not get in the pool. And Lenny did not get in the pool. But we got in the pool.
1: Everybody else got
0: Everybody
1: in the pool.
0: Else, yeah. But not after 6:30. And then we had cake. I've had 3 cakes since Friday.
1: I have not had any cake. What kind of cakes have you had?
0: I've had chocolate mousse cake. I've had 3-layer chocolate cake. Neither of my interest. 6 of us ate 2 cakes in 3 days. That's how much cake we had over the weekend. And then last night I bought a peach vanilla cake.
1: Yum. That sounds good.
0: From BJ's.
1: Wow. Peach vanilla.
0: Mm. Oh, it's fantastic.
1: That sounds good. That makes me want to get a membership. I haven't had cake in a long time. I refuse to make it because I will eat it.
0: So the problem is we've had now
1: but I don't like chocolate cake.
0: We've had 3 cakes in 4 days and we're in bathing suits.
1: Everybody likes cake.
0: There's a lot of friction there. A lot of friction between the cake eating and the bathing suit wearing. And then people are like, you want ice cream on that? I'm like, stop it. Just stop it.
1: Go away. Go away.
0: Stop with your ideas that sound delicious. Of course I want ice cream on this.
1: Of course. What is cake without ice cream?
0: Useless.
1: I always have to have a little bit. Or like cupcakes. I think there's too much cake. There's too much. Like I like the top of the, like I'm more of an icing than a cake. What are you? Are you more cake or icing?
0: It depends on what kind of icing.
1: See, my son will do. And my son will just take the icing off or just a very thin layer. I'm like, no, I want the end piece where there's more icing.
0: Yeah, I do love icing. I have gone and bought just a container of frosting and ate it. I have done that.
1: See, I like the cake with the icing. Mm-hmm. I don't like just the cake by itself, but I also like the icing by itself.
0: Mm-hmm.
1: But it's hard to do canned icing now that I've got a recipe that I love for buttercream.
0: Mm-hmm.
1: So it calls for 2 sticks of butter. And what I do is I'll do 1 stick of butter and 1 equal amount of cream cheese and then do that. And I add a little bit of vanilla, I add a little bit of lemon juice in it and like the powdered sugar, but it balances that sweetness. So it's almost like a cream cheese, buttercream frosting. It is so good.
0: That sounds fantastic.
1: It is so good.
0: I love buttercream.
1: I do too.
0: I love buttercream.
1: And I like
0: frosting.
1: A really good cream cheese frosting.
0: Especially on a carrot cake.
1: Yes. Yes.
0: That sounds really good.
1: I make it on like a lemon zest cake. That's really good. And I'll put like lemon curd in it.
0: Mm-hmm.
1: But I will use heavy cream. I take the lemon curd and I'll make a little bit of heavy cream in it or a little bit of milk. One time I actually used my coffee creamer. It's like the sweet Italian cream. So it kind of just cuts that tartness and thickens it just a little bit. It's so good. Now I'm going to have to make cake. Mm-hmm.
0: And it's bathing suit season.
1: I don't like chocolate cake.
0: So I don't like chocolate cake either. Like so to like have 2 coffee. Pieces a day for 3 days. And I was like, I don't even like this cake. But one of them was mousse cake, which is actually really good because I do like mousse.
1: So did it have like the mousse in the middle of the
0: cake?
1: No,
0: the whole top layer was mousse. So it was 3 inches of mousse and 3 inches of cake.
1: Wow.
0: So I ate that one at first and then we ran out of that one.
1: Did somebody
0: Whole Foods.
1: Oh.
0: And then I don't know where they got the other one. The other 3
1: Whole
0: layer
1: Foods
0: chocolate
1: has some
0: cake.
1: Good bakery stuff.
0: They do.
1: Bakery
0: they actually
1: items.
0: Really do. They had a mango cake that was fantastic. Now they have a mango mousse cake that's not nearly as good.
1: Oh.
0: Because I do like mousse, but the other mango cake was so good that now this feels like an inferior mango cake. Yeah. And then Maria made fruit salad, which is the best fruit salad I ever had. Mm. And I was like, this isn't even fruit salad. What is this? She adds cognac, a little bit of orange juice, a little bit of mango juice, a little bit of sugar.
1: Wow.
0: And that makes a syrup underneath it. And it
1: what
0: was like
1: kind of what fruit cocaine. Did she put in it?
0: Every type of fruit you can imagine. Mango, peaches, strawberries, pineapple,
1: wow,
0: grape, wow, and everything was cut. It was amazing.
1: Wow. Wow. That's good.
0: Because she's like, have some fruit salad. And I'm like, this isn't fruit salad. This is something else. And then I had this to have crack. Another piece of cake to have the fruit on the cake to make it like that liquid seeping through.
1: Yes.
0: To soak into something.
1: Yes. Yes.
0: And then we got our bathing suits on. This is like the wrong season for this.
1: I need a zip up.
0: I found fried Oreos in Manchester.
1: Where?
0: This place called Caesar's. I saw the sign yesterday. It's directly across from Bar Harbor Bank on Elm Street.
1: And they just sell?
0: Fried Oreos. And I thought there was a barrier. Like, I have to drive an hour up to the lake. I do not.
1: Right. Right.
0: I have to drive less than 15 minutes from my house and there's fried Oreos, which I didn't need to know that.
1: Wow. Did you stop in and get
0: some? No. I was having cake. My goodness gracious.
1: Is that like a little treat for the ride down?
0: No. Everyone, no. We got to stop. We're going to have cake again this weekend.
1: Oh, who's having cake?
0: Well, it's John's birthday month.
1: Oh.
0: So every time someone new sees him, we got to give him a cake. Do we not?
1: Love it. Love it. What are you guys doing this weekend? Nice.
0: The wake boat's in the water.
1: Are you guys going to rent it?
0: Yeah.
1: Or take it out?
0: Yeah. Saturday.
1: Nice.
0: So excited. So Freedom Boat Club, sometimes we have a pontoon boat, sometimes we have a bow rider, and sometimes we now have a wake boat.
1: And now, and they have the tubes and stuff too, right?
0: Yes. And we bought a wakeboard a few years ago when we were trying a wakeboard. I think, did I tell you this story?
1: No.
0: So we buy wakeboards and John and Rob are going to wakeboard behind the boat. So we have a pontoon at the time. We rented a pontoon. This was before Freedom Boat Club. And we would, for his birthday, my in-laws would rent a boat for the day. And so we were like, we should have the guys wakeboard. Guys are totally wakeboarding. We're totally doing this, right? So pontoon is not necessarily the speediest boat to get anyone out of the water. And wakeboarding is its own thing. You think, well, I can water ski, so I should be able to wakeboard. But it's like being on, I'm trying to think of how a big enough platform to say that you're trying to get that up and on plane.
1: Yeah.
0: Right? And if you're not going on a fast enough boat, you have all those problems. So John tries for a little while. He doesn't get up. Then Rob gets up. Now Val's little tiny competitive spirit's coming through and she starts Googling she YouTubes videos on how to get up on a wakeboard and she's shouting instructions to him from YouTube while he's in the water and I'm videoing her yelling instructions about YouTube.
1: That's funny. Did she get up?
0: He did not. No one got up that day.
1: No.
0: Nobody got up. And we're like, we need the proper boat. Right, that was always the thing. We don't have the proper equipment.
1: Yeah.
0: So let's see.
1: Oh my God.
0: Who gets up on the wakeboard?
1: Oh, that'll be fun. Did you try?
0: No, at the time I did not.
1: Are you?
0: Because I was like, if these two can't get up,
1: right?
0: What are the chances of me getting up?
1: Yeah.
0: I can get up on skis, but it takes me probably 10 minutes to orient myself, get the rope between the skis, get myself hoisted
1: and all the
0: firm.
1: Time you're trying to bobble and you're trying to like stay upright
0: and you're flipping and you've got the life vest on and that's teetering.
1: See, I like to just get in and go. Like I don't leave me hanging in the water.
0: Too long.
1: Like too long because then it's like, you know, I'm tippy and then I'm like, wait, what if I'm not in the right position?
0: When you pull.
1: You know, right. And I'm like, go.
0: And one time we were on Mike's boat and Mike was threw it into gear and my arm was only one arm holding while I was putting on my ski. And I think that's how I originally started to rip my rotator cuff. So
1: that's got to be painful.
0: You got to like really be, everyone's got to really be paying attention because we're old and you just wake up And you're like, what? Why is that hurt? Yes. Right. And you haven't done anything. Yes. So now you can't add water skiing.
1: And it's funny.
0: It.
1: Like, so I was floating on the two, I was floating on a, you know, like one of the chair loungers in the pool. And it was so hot. But so and a lot, most of the time, like I had been up there long enough to just dry off. So I, my arms were up here. I went to pull my arm away. I think I have like a, still a little bit of a bruise. Like I thought my skin was going to come off the plastic and I had this big old red mark and I'm like, boy, I can't even float without getting a bruise.
0: I'm so delicate.
1: Get injured.
0: So delicate now.
1: I told Chris I was a hothouse weed.
0: Yes, I'm a hothouse orchid. You know how orchids at any moment will just turn yellow and start dying?
1: Yes.
0: If the conditions aren't yes. perfect.
1: Yes.
0: Yeah.
1: Well, but see, I think I'm more of a weed because I'll just, you know, keep coming.
0: I wish I was a weed. I wish I was more like the one that grows between the building and the sidewalk and there's no yes. dirt. I want to be that.
1: Yes.
0: And then I still have a yellow flower at the top.
1: Yeah, that's true.
0: I'm actually fairly sturdy after a breakdown. I have to have a full-on breakdown.
1: Yes.
0: And then convince myself to pick myself up. It's fine. But I have to have that almost like a three-year-old tantrum. When everything's not going right, the quicker I do that, the quicker I put on, you know, headbanging music and scream like a lunatic and have a little good cry and
1: yeah,
0: I can sometimes get myself over it. But sometimes I like to languish. Like I just feel bad and I want to feel bad.
1: Yes. I don't really want to feel bad, but no, I don't
0: but it feels
1: want
0: good.
1: Change it.
0: Yeah.
1: I don't want to change it.
0: Yeah. I like, think sometimes like I'm miserable. I want to be miserable because I am miserable.
1: Yes.
0: There's that kind of reinforcing.
1: That's when shopping helps.
0: I can't angry shop.
1: I know. You can't angry shop because then you're just like, then it's like you walk in the store and it's like, oh, you just let it all go.
0: Oh, see, me, I'm like
1: it just
0: nothing's
1: falls.
0: In my size and this is the wrong color and this doesn't fit. And
1: just walk down the aisle. Like, I forgot, where was I? Yes. Oh, I was at Shaw's and I literally only needed to pick up like two things. And I'm like, well, I don't have anywhere else to be. And I really didn't want to go back home. I'm like, eh, it's kind of gray. It's yucky. It's like, bleh. And I'm like, I don't really want to go drive anywhere to go shopping. So I literally went down every aisle at the grocery store. And usually I hate going to the grocery store. Get in, get your stuff. And I was like, oh, let me see what they have this. And, you know, I'm like looking at everything. Even stuff I won't eat, canned vegetables. I'm like, oh.
0: I didn't know they made those.
1: The only canned vegetable that I get is corn for shepherd's pie. That's really it. I don't. Every once in a while, green beans, but usually not. I like to do them in the pan. I'll put like a little bit of bacon grease mm-hmm. and a little bit of garlic in butter, and I just kind of almost stir fry them.
0: Yes,
1: a little bit,
0: a little crispy,
1: kind of like I do asparagus. But I did do, and I've done it in a little bit of soy sauce, mm-hmm. and put that on there instead of salt. That's actually good. I do that with garlic, soy sauce, and butter for my asparagus, mm-hmm. and I just keep shaking it, or I'll turn it on, put the lid on, and let it steam for a few minutes, and then turn the heat off. So I kind of do it in phases. So it slowly steams them. And so by the time, it's usually when we eat steak or something like that, by the time the meat is ready, the asparagus are perfect. Mm-hmm. 'Cause I don't like them soft, like flaccid.
0: No one likes anything flaccid.
1: Flaccid.
0: Flaccid. Such an insulting word.
1: It is. But I love it.
0: I know.
1: You flat, yes. I'm not going to say that.
0: Take that flaccid over there.
1: Take your flaccid self elsewhere, please.
0: It's really funny because one of the things I realized when I was dating was I would prefer intensity of personality than flaccidity of personality. Like, yes. Because my thought process was, if you're not going to give me any kind of pushback, I'm going to dominate
1: yes.
0: this thing.
1: Yes.
0: It's going to be my idea, my restaurant. We're picking my thing all the time. And one day you're going to wake up irate that I have bulldozed over your life. Mm-hmm. You're going to resent me. And then that's going to be the end. That's what in my head I thought.
1: Yes.
0: Because I would date those people who just didn't care. And I'd be like, care about something. You know,
1: like, no, what do you want to do? Whatever you want to do.
0: You know,
1: and it's literally whatever you want to do. And it's always, it's like, can you not make a decision for yourself at all?
0: Well, then I'm like, I'm out of ideas too.
1: Well, the thing is, it takes, but I also think men, I think strong men want strong women, but
0: I don't think they do because they argue with them a lot.
1: That's true.
0: Because they're like, what, are you having an opinion? This,
1: well,
0: I'm ruling the kingdom. This is my kingdom. I'm the king of this kingdom. And you're supposed to be quiet. And you're right. Like, I'm a queen of a kingdom. I'm going to have an opinion.
1: Right. They want you to be quiet when they want you to be quiet. But they also want you to be a dominant in, but not towards them. You know what I mean?
0: Like, to anyone else, stand up for yourself. But stop standing up for yourself
1: right.
0: to me.
1: Right. Like, they want a boss, but they don't want a boss.
0: Right. Don't tell them what to do.
1: Yes.
0: But they want you to do it.
1: So, because, like, Chris was like, he wouldn't. Well, and he's actually a lot, he's put a lot of strong women in his life. And it's like his close circle, strong. Mm-hmm. But it's kind of the same thing. He wouldn't want a very passive person.
0: Mm-hmm.
1: I think finding the balance between being feminine and being strong and being a boss in the outside world. And
0: that's what I struggled with, yes, the longest time.
1: Yeah.
0: Because outside, I have to be this, and then it's supposed to 100% turn off to be something else. I struggled with that and didn't do it well.
1: Yeah.
0: Because, and also there's the part of me too that I think it takes intensity to move the needle forward.
1: Yes.
0: So if you want your life to look a certain way, you got to make that happen.
1: Yes.
0: You got to be dragging around that horse. You got to be leading the horse wherever you're going.
1: Yeah.
0: Because growing up the way I grew up, I was like, I would have, we all know the ending to the story. Mm. And I didn't like that story.
1: Yeah. Yeah.
0: I'm trying to change the narrative to such a degree and no one's changing the narrative with me.
1: Right.
0: So I think that's,
1: yeah,
0: regardless of a relationship, I brought that with me,
1: yeah,
0: wherever I was going.
1: Yeah. I think that, yeah. I remember dating some guys that were very, and I always sought out like a strong personality. I have to, it's.
0: So the problem was colorful. I sought out laughter.
1: Yes.
0: Right? If you made me laugh, I was on board, but then I needed other things to go along with that. Yeah. And the problem is 9 times out of 10, the laughter was just a really good friend. There wasn't the sexual chemistry, yeah, that happened with it.
1: Yeah.
0: So that was like another thing of like, well, you know, 2 dates and you're like, all right, I'm moving on. I need somebody else. He's
1: the
0: cute.
1: The ick factor.
0: Well, it wasn't the ick factor. It was just like, there's nothing really,
1: yeah,
0: there, you know. It's like, I didn't have, some people have long-term relationships, a lot of long-term relationships. I was in and out of dating. It'd be like, who's that? You know, my father would be like, who's this one? And I'd be like, he's like, aren't you going to interest me? I'm like, don't bother. Like, this one's gone. Don't worry about it. Don't worry about it. Aren't you going to introduce me? Nope.
1: Nope.
0: Don't even remember. Don't even know his name. He's out.
1: I can't remember. I met him an hour ago. He probably won't last till sunset.
0: And then one time my father calls me on the phone to tell me my father drove a cab and I would bump into him out in the world because, yeah, he's dropping off someone at a bar or a club or something, right? And so he's like, hey, I want to talk to you about that guy. I'm like, don't worry, he's gone. He's like, okay. But he would just get he met him for a half a second.
1: God, that's funny.
0: And
1: that is
0: he called
1: funny.
0: Me 2 days later. I'm like, don't worry, it's done. That didn't even make the night. It was already an issue.
1: Bye-bye. Picky.
0: So I fickle.
1: Yeah.
0: Fickle. George is coming to save the day. Do you want to light that cigarette to start?
1: It's only on this.
0: So we have a headphone problem with Robin.
1: This one doesn't work.
0: And George is in. And he.
2: Not the one you're supposed to be wearing.
1: I didn't think so.
2: No, because you.
1: But these were hung. These were right here.
2: These are special. Robin.
1: I know.
0: Robin has her own headphones.
1: Yes. My delicate little ears.
0: Because she's got delicate baby ears with her tiny head.
1: My baby ears. Are these the ones?
0: Well, we got to plug in.
1: Are these?
0: And if so, whenever I see the cords around here.
2: Things ain't plugged in. They don't work.
0: I asked if it was plugged in.
1: Well, I just took the ones that were on mine.
2: I know, Robin.
1: I don't think so.
0: So George called us high maintenance to the new sound producer, the sound engineer. No, no, that's not what I said. I said, I am not high maintenance, but you should meet my co-host, Robin.
1: Hey, guess what?
0: It works. Did I not say that? Did I not say that?
1: What? High maintenance?
2: Isn't this being rude?
1: Yes, love it.
0: It's because of the O face.
1: It's my funky chicken.
0: So yes. we are going to get George to your.
1: Now can you turn my? Now can you turn it down just a hair?
0: Turn.
2: She's on one. One.
1: I'm on one. I say something. So, no, now I can.
0: Hello, hello, hello.
1: No, up just a little. Up, up. Perfect.
0: Perfect. Thank you for saving the day, George. Go
1: wait,
0: have your cigarette.
1: No, wait. Now,
0: are you going to come on the radio?
1: Listen.
2: It's not fucking loud enough, okay?
1: It
0: ooh.
1: Is. It is loud.
2: I'm a little bit loud to get them both working.
0: All right. How's that?
2: Talk, Lisa.
0: La, la, la, la, la.
1: All right.
0: That's too loud.
1: It is a little too loud. Okay. Okay. Loud and glow. Okay.
0: So we were introduced to Rachel. She's going to be our new sound engineer.
2: I didn't say that. I said working on training her.
0: Oh, we're working on training her. See, and he so immediately loud. Said that I was high maintenance.
1: Listen
0: and I
1: that.
0: Said, no, I'm not high maintenance. My co-host
1: somebody's
0: is high maintenance.
1: Somebody's calling in.
2: Keep talking you. You pick it up and say,
0: this is Fairpoint Communications.
2: What is it?
1: It says Fairpoint Communication.
0: Spam.
1: Oh, they're calling again.
0: So George says if you spam call the radio during his shore,
1: yeah, I told you how loud that is.
2: You know what? These still ain't the right.
1: I know they're not.
0: So,
1: I think they're over there.
0: I love that we do this during the show.
1: I know, right?
0: This is my favorite time to troubleshoot technology, everyone.
2: So what I do,
1: yeah, so
2: what
1: those
2: I do
1: are
2: is,
1: mine.
2: What I do I take that call. You've never done it before.
0: No, I don't want to take that
2: I
0: call.
2: To the board.
0: Yeah, and then
2: and
0: you
2: I
0: torture
2: call
0: them.
2: Live on the air.
1: We don't
2: and
1: know.
2: Then start,
0: and then they
2: and
0: freak
2: I just
0: out.
2: Give it to them large.
1: We should try that, but we don't know how to do that yet.
0: You know what? I don't even want to do that, really.
1: No, we do want to know how to go live. And
2: you're live.
0: No, we are live. We are live troubleshooting the
1: I'm
0: headphones
1: put my
0: on
1: name
0: the radio.
1: On these.
0: This makes great radio, by the so, way, don't you think?
1: I can't hear anything.
0: So, guys.
1: I know.
0: Guys. I know everyone says AI is going to take over the world, but we have so many cords.
1: Yes.
0: And the cores are now the problem.
1: What can I say?
0: And now
1: we were just talking about
0: trying to get
1: a
0: this
1: delicate,
0: done. Hothouse
1: weed,
0: flower.
1: Hothouse weed.
0: Well, you're a weed. I'm a flower.
1: Yeah.
0: I'm an orchid.
1: I
0: should be underneath the shade of a beautiful tree.
1: That's perfect.
0: Perfect.
1: Now you can turn it down just a hair.
0: And on one? Like is she still on one?
2: Number one.
1: Number
2: but
1: one.
2: But you have to keep talking while you turn
1: okay.
2: it down.
1: Okay.
0: But my arm's out long enough.
1: It's still...
0: The problem with me is I'm a girl.
1: I can hear it. But
0: my
1: it's
0: arms
1: really
0: aren't like
1: loud.
0: Long gorilla arms.
2: Loud?
1: Yeah, it's not turning down. I don't think I'm
2: just
1: on that one.
2: On a second, please.
0: Is maybe. This too loud? Do you want me to lower this?
2: No, that's you. That's yours.
0: All right.
2: And those should be up.
0: Goodness gracious. We should troubleshoot this before the show.
1: I know. This is what we should call.
2: Okay,
1: well, I texted him like minutes.
2: Quiet, please.
1: Okay, now I'm. I don't hear myself.
0: Now you don't hear yourself at all?
1: No.
0: Nope.
1: Nothing. Oh.
0: Right there we
1: there.
0: Are.
1: Perfect.
0: There we are.
1: That's perfect. That's a great level.
0: Thank you, George.
1: Still a little loud.
0: Go
1: but...
0: have a cigarette or two
1: right.
0: to deal with
2: after
0: the stress.
2: You?
0: To deal with the stress.
1: Yes, that's perfect. That's perfect.
2: That's
1: some wacky weed. Okay. See, now we're perfect. We're just going to get some tape and put Robin on there.
0: Yeah. Yeah, I agree with that. Right. So
1: yes.
0: George is saying he wants everything to be
1: yes,
0: perfect.
1: We got it.
0: So he doesn't consider perfection high maintenance.
1: See, I don't think so.
0: We don't think so either.
1: I'm a Virgo, and I'm very...
0: Tell me Virgo. I'll
1: anal
0: tell you.
1: Retentive.
0: Okay.
1: Perfection.
2: That's why you and I get
0: yeah.
1: detail.
2: Virgo too.
1: Really?
2: September.
1: Yeah.
0: Oh, that's
1: August
0: probably
1: 29th.
0: Why you can also butt heads, though.
2: September.
1: August 12th. I mean, August 29th. September 12th.
2: Hey, by the way, you should be announcing that she made July's Martini of the Month on the Martini, George's Martini Club magazine.
0: I did not know.
1: Hey, you didn't send it to me, though.
0: I didn't even know you had a Martini magazine.
1: Oh, yeah. Yes.
0: First of all, I make a mean martini. How do I not know you have a magazine?
2: You're not naked.
0: I'm not naked.
2: Okay.
1: Yes, send it to me.
0: I'm
1: again.
0: Not making a martini naked.
1: Send
0: and you know what? Everyone loves my martinis with my clothes on.
1: Send
0: see,
1: it.
0: She's not naked.
2: No.
1: Send it to me again.
0: Perfect.
2: Do you want to be September's?
0: No, probably not. My martini can be.
2: Okay.
0: But I don't want an AI version of me.
2: We have a section. That's her. That is dead on.
1: Send it to me.
0: That is not her.
2: Oh, absolutely it is.
1: Send it to me.
0: It's not. So George and I have...
1: Yeah, but I
0: I'm going to bring
1: one with,
0: the listeners into
1: this. I thought you did one with lingerie, too.
0: So the listeners, George loves AI, right? So George loves AI, and he keeps thinking the AI versions of me, Lisa, are dead on. And every time I show them to other people, they're like, stop it.
2: Let's take it from the source herself.
0: Do you think that looks like you?
2: That is her.
1: It does look like me, just a little bit enhanced, but I'm okay with that one.
0: You're okay with enhancing.
2: She sent me that picture.
0: I know she sent you the picture.
2: She sent me and I blow it up. You will see that there is no change.
0: But you're wrong. But
1: an angle. Send it to me again.
2: Wait a second.
0: Do you have a Martini magazine?
2: What?
0: You have a Martini magazine? Do people buy this magazine?
2: George's Martini Club.
0: Martini Club. So tell us about it.
2: No.
0: Okay. So... You can't bring it up and then drop it off.
1: Send those to me again.
2: See that?
0: Yes.
2: That's AI.
0: Okay.
2: That ain't a human. That does not exist. There is no person that looks like
0: that.
2: Okay.
0: Okay. All right.
2: So that was her.
0: So George and I disagree about AI.
2: Okay. I can take a picture of you right now and make a doll out of
1: you.
0: So what was really funny, we're in Greece, and he sends us AI pictures. And... When I tell you what people say to me, I actually can't say it on the radio when they saw the picture.
2: Yes, it can make mistakes.
0: And it gave me a mullet.
2: Yes.
0: It gave me flat eyebrows that were really bushy.
1: Yeah, but so I agree. I think that you can do a lot with AI to
0: and
1: make
0: it. Gave
1: it,
0: me wrinkles.
1: But you have to manipulate. You have to learn, you have to know how to manipulate it and tell them exactly what you want. Make the lips thinner, take the crow's feet out of the...
2: If you don't tell it,
0: right.
2: It goes rogue.
0: Right,
1: yes.
2: I don't like a rogue AI.
0: Right.
2: But if I don't get...
0: So George is saying he doesn't like a rogue AI.
2: Telling it and kept pushing it.
0: Yeah.
2: Like my music, I do.
0: Yeah.
2: Because I'm a musician, I push this thing beyond what it's capable of.
0: So George does enjoy it for... He does a great job with it for music.
2: What about...
0: But the pictures of me, that's how I knew...
2: Morphing this girl.
0: That's how I knew I shouldn't get worked onto my face.
2: How about morphing her from that to that? Show me somebody that can do that. Nobody.
0: I'm not saying that it's not cool technology, but it's not you.
2: But I made you morph like that.
0: So everyone...
1: Yes.
2: And it morphs you into the
0: We have George taking over our show by not getting
1: well,
0: on the
1: air. Well,
0: he
1: made me a Barbie, too. I love that. You didn't send that to me.
0: So,
1: no.
0: I love the
1: you
0: stuff
1: You didn't send
0: that's
1: me anything.
0: On.
1: And I lost your pictures because my phone was acting weird. So now I have none.
2: That's the picture I used.
1: Yes.
2: And all it's doing is holding a martini. So it has to make the arm not look stupid.
0: So, yeah.
1: Right.
0: So,
2: you're going to see it.
0: Yeah. That's not what I was looking at, but.
1: Right.
2: Well, we're going to. Do another one with you and play with
1: him. He made me a Barbie, too.
0: That's great.
2: Well, that's the best one.
0: But do you know, that made me think I don't want to get any work done to my face because my face could look worse.
1: I think if you do it slowly, like I want to get my chin back.
0: I think that.
1: And get my 11s.
0: Don't do it with my headphones on because it thinks it gives me a mullet.
2: I'm gonna make a toy.
0: All right, let me take my headphones off.
2: Okay.
0: Oh, the toy has to have headphones.
1: Oh, because you're going to be...
0: Okay. Okay, you can.
1: You're going to be radio, Lisa.
0: But let's see what I look like.
1: See, I literally think we should be... This should be Two Blondes Radio because that's how that goes down.
0: That does go down. Maybe we change it to Two Blondes Radio.
2: That's not a bad idea.
1: I know.
0: We can change it.
1: Because then we can do Two Blondes... Why?
2: Because you're consistent as you are right now. You can't change.
0: We can do whatever we want. Really? Let me ask our listeners. Are you like, we care about what the name of the show is, or do we not care what the name of the show is?
1: Two Blondes Radio. Two Blondes Radio with Lisa and Robin.
2: It's your brand. So what happens when we all get older like me and it starts going great?
0: We're dying.
1: I'm dying.
0: We're never going to have our normal
1: hair.
0: Well,
1: I'm 50-ish and I still don't have any gray hair.
0: You don't have any stress. You don't have enough stress. I had stress. I had my aunt was my hairdresser and she was in her 40s and she's like, "You have gray hair coming in on the sides." And I was like, "Yeah, it's stress." And then it kind of went away.
1: Yeah, so I did learn that you can lose gray hair stress that's caused from stress.
0: Right, you can get your normal color back.
1: Yes, you can get your normal color back.
0: I think what's happening is the body is like, we can't handle what's going on. We need all our resources.
1: Right.
0: That is not important.
1: If I go gray, I'm going to go, I want to be platinum blonde, like white blonde.
0: There's a certain color gray that has like a dusty color to it. It's like not monotone. It has dimensions to it. I like that whitish hair.
1: Yeah. I don't like the brown. Like, I think mine would be brown gray, like a, you know, like mm-hmm. a cat, like a calico, like, mm-hmm. a, like a calico cat.
0: George is so pleased with himself. He does have skills.
1: He still didn't send it.
2: Nobody can do what I can do. I'm second to none.
0: Yeah.
1: He still has to send it to
0: me. So do you know my cookbook has martinis in it, George? Have you looked at my cookbook? Guys, my cookbook is out. My love language is food. Yeah, that's very nice.
2: Now you want to cook? Is that you?
0: That is. I don't know. I can't see that without my glasses.
1: She's like, I can't see it that far.
0: I can't see it that far away without my glasses.
1: I got to see the detail.
0: Yes. Yes, that is me.
2: You didn't see that. I made that for her.
0: He made me a book release.
1: Oh, yes. I saw that. Video.
0: I saw that. Picture.
2: You haven't seen the ones I made of you, that I made of you without showing you.
0: Oh, uh-oh. They're probably inappropriate. Don't show them
1: send
0: to her.
1: Send them to me. I just sent you my Barbie.
0: Okay.
2: The Barbie's great.
1: The Barbie one, but I can't find
0: but
1: the other ones.
0: Why am I the only one who isn't that?
2: They're funny.
0: That's don't cute.
1: It's cute. It doesn't have to be. Hilarious. It doesn't have to be exact replicas. Yes. I think it's cute.
0: Yeah, and that's fine, but I don't know why I have a problem with my likeness being altered.
1: I thought he did one of you that I really liked. And you didn't like it, and then I didn't like mine, and yeah. I liked you. And then I don't know what we ended up with. But I liked the one. It was maybe the first or second one he did of you.
0: The first one he did of me, I looked like I belonged on Long Island. I had a mullet.
1: I remember that one.
0: Flat, straight, thick eyebrows. I had a nose job. And I had very full lower cheeks. Like my jawline was like I had things in it. And when
2: why don't we call it out where it is? George didn't do it.
0: AI did it.
2: You said George did it.
0: No, correct. You're right. So AI.
2: I have the imagination for the dummy.
0: Yes.
2: I'm the dummy. Like, for instance.
0: George, will you get on the radio so our listeners can hear you? For the love of God, you're talking and no one can hear you. You're number three. Let me get you back up. Here's George.
3: Hello, folks.
1: Hello.
3: No, look, here's the deal. Like it makes disastrous mistakes. I just did one for your friend.
0: Kathy. Yes.
3: She was in hysterics because I made banker lady Kathy.
0: Yes.
3: Okay. So I have to tell this thing what type of accessory toys I want. Like, you got to remember, you have to imagine you're a kid and you're getting a bubble pack toy, a cowboy. He's got a little hat and a little doll and a little horse, you know, and I want to play with these things. Right. So that's what my imagination is to make this happen. I have to be specific with it.
0: Yes.
3: But if you keep using it and asking it to do things, it will make disastrous mistakes.
0: Yes.
3: So I showed the other bank teller. The bank teller toy. She goes, oh, can I have one? Sure, I can have one. Then her friend wants one for her pickleball toy.
1: Yes. How long does it
3: so
1: take
3: So I made
1: you to
3: the pickle
1: them?
3: Boy toy. AI, so the teller, the accessories for the teller, one of them was a
0: calculator,
3: bill counter.
0: Oh, nice.
3: The AI thing did not remove that from the pickleball girl and left the bill counter on the pickleball girl's toy. It makes mistakes like that.
0: Yeah.
3: And I talked to it, frankly, folks, by swearing and saying, what the F is with the bank teller thing on the thing? I talk to it like that.
0: Yeah.
3: It says you don't have to use that language with me. That's what
0: so isn't it funny that AI still doesn't want to be sworn at? You would think it'd be fine.
1: I know. I'm trying to
0: perfect.
1: Find...
0: I like it. You can send it to me.
2: Thank you. I know everybody will believe it sooner or later.
1: Oh, my gosh. Yes, that's so cute.
0: That's cute.
2: It is cute. And this type of stuff... You
0: can you please get on the radio and tell our listeners?
3: I am sorry, but you know what? Thank you, because you do... Thank you, Lisa. This stuff you're supposed to be just...
0: Fun
3: and putting on your social media.
0: Yeah.
3: You know, why not get doing things like, I'm not going to take over your show. I've done this for, this is my 26th year professional broadcasting, and a lot of the stuff I've had to do with myself is imaging on my own.
0: Yeah.
3: I've had to create the jingles, play the music, do the editing, everything, and or draw or use Photoshop. And this thing has been an extension of assistance that I've never had before at less time. So yes, of course I'm going to embrace it. But now that I know it so well, I can have fun with it too.
0: Yes.
3: It makes disastrous mistakes. I tell people on the air all the time, do not put your life into this. Now, Bob has great stories when he's on my show about attorneys being sued because people have used this as attorneys and brought it to court and they've lost badly. It makes a ton of mistakes, especially with graphics. But the more knowledgeable you are about a thing, the more you can push us to bring out what you really want.
0: Yeah.
3: Like my music right now, last August, I had a discussion with my guitar in the back room there, and I said, I think we're done. You know, 45 years of playing the guitar, I had to look at it and go, I think our days are over, man.
0: Really? I do.
3: I really do. Now, I can still record my guitar over it or something. But why do I need to do it? Because I know my music. I can tell this what beat per minute, which I did with our music, where I want the bridges, where I want the brace, what keys. What I mean, dial it in where all of a sudden it spits it out to me. I'm like, you know, and I'm at the age now where all my friends that play, we'll never get together. We talk about it all the time.
0: Yeah.
3: Hey, come on up Saturday. It never, ever happens. Mm. It just does not. And as we get older, the days just fly by. Before I know it, it's November, right? And I haven't seen Tommy or Frank. You know what? I don't need you guys no more. I'm sorry. Mm-hmm. And this is the way I'm going. I get fulfilled by it. It still makes me happy. And I'm using it on the radio.
0: Mm-hmm. You're still making music.
3: Better than I ever have.
0: Yeah.
3: Because I have my own band. And I tweak it. The difference between me with AI and everything else.
0: We need to put an album out because
3: I'm working on it. The difference between me is I'm not a fraud.
0: Mm-hmm.
3: And I'm really a stickler on that. For instance, I created a fictitious band with fictitious band players that I've taken human beings and morphed them into these characters. No different than this Superman movies or other movies we watched where people were characters. Well, I don't want to put something out there where I can't have humans backing it up.
0: Mm-hmm.
3: Robin has been gracious enough. The both of you guys, all these years I've known you, you've never said no to nothing.
0: Mm-hmm.
3: George loves human beings like that. I says, I got an idea. I'm going to make some music that I'm going to write, the lyrics, the whole damn thing. I need you to learn it because if I want to videotape you lip syncing this, will you do it? She said, I'm in. That's all I want. So if I want right now, and I run into these spurts of creativity, and I know you do too, as Lisa, sometimes I don't want to touch it.
0: Mm-hmm.
3: Sometimes I'm all, you know what, to the walls. I'm sure it was that with your project with your book because I've known you for 3 years.
0: Yes.
3: I'm sure you're proud when it was done. I go through the same thing, okay? So if I ever decide to put it up on YouTube or something, the one difference between myself and everybody else is I have band members that can play this.
0: Mm-hmm.
3: And if I have to do it, I'll do it. And I have to pride myself on that because I don't want to relive Milli Vanilli.
0: Right.
3: It's very easy to do so. And more people are using AI to be fraudsters today instead of using their imagination and using it as an assistant because we come from the old school. If you're going to talk it, you better back it
1: up.
0: Jennifer,
1: but I also hear that they're doing AI. They're like making money off these AI bands.
3: I don't know about that.
1: I thought I heard it.
3: And that's the other thing too.
1: Because they don't know if it's real.
3: You gotta, kids use this stuff today. And of course, I have interns that are kids and I deal with a lot of kids today. And I'm scared for their future because they don't know how to interact with human beings. But I'll be long gone, so they'll have to figure it out on their own.
0: They freak when you have to talk to them.
3: They count on it too much, though. You know what I'm saying, Robin?
0: Yeah.
3: And there's nothing. When you go and ask AI to do something today, instead of you people would go on a search, and you better fact check that 3 times from Sunday. It can give you erroneous information. Which people live on and bank on. Now, my relationship with this thing is I fought it for 5-6 months. Heavy. Fought it. Badly. I had guys in the...
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5: USA Radio News. I'm John Summers. Secretary of War Pete Hegseth testifies before the Senate today.
6: It's expected Secretary Hegseth will be joined by the Joint Chiefs Chair, General Dan Kane, at the hearing before the Senate Appropriations Committee.
7: Lawmakers called for the hearing concerning President Trump's requested supplemental funding package to cover the costs of the war in Iran and other emergencies. I'm Scott Carr in Washington.
8: The Tropical Depression 2 turning in the Eastern Gulf has strengthened to what is now Tropical Storm Bertha. Bertha could bring heavy rain, strong wind gust, and storm surge along the Gulf Coast from the Florida Panhandle to as far west as the Middle Texas coast. NOAA reports the wind speeds of Bertha have increased to at least 40 miles an hour. Bertha's the second named storm of the Atlantic hurricane season. Andy Burnham's the new British Prime Minister. Raf Sanchez reports President Trump has been critical of Burnham in the past, calling him liberal.
9: But did have some warm words about his reported plans for more drilling for oil in the waters off of Scotland. Burnham, for his part, says that he is seeking a good relationship with the United States, but he's prepared to stand up to the president if he needs to.
8: Outgoing Prime Minister Keir Starmer left No. 10 Downing Street for a final time Monday before heading to Buckingham Palace to formally tender his resignation to King Charles. President Trump welcomes Lebanon's leader to the White House today. Lebanon's President Joseph Aoun's visit comes during a perilous time in the Middle East as the U.S. and Iran renew attacks against each other. The two are expected to discuss the ongoing threat from Iran-backed Hezbollah, and Aoun is expected to press Trump on Israel's withdrawal from Lebanon. The city of Indianapolis and a police officer are sued by an 18-year-old Indianapolis man over fabricated evidence used to arrest him. From America's News Network, USA Radio News.
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13: 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The New England Patriots are set to report rookies to training camp today at New Balance Athletic Center. The veterans are set to report to camp on Friday. The Patriots will open up the regular season September 9th in Seattle. Boston Red Sox winners again yesterday as they beat the Orioles 6-5. The Red Sox have now won 14 consecutive games. Garrett Whitlock got the win. He's 5-1. Aroldis Chapman was with his 22nd save of the season. The Red Sox are now 51-48. They'll host the Orioles again tonight. Ranger Suarez will start for Boston. He is 4-3 with a 3.15 ERA. 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
17: 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I understand this is unrealistic for most, but you get my point. 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It's called the apprenticeship model of parenting. I think it's way more important that you make leaf piles for your children than take them to Disney. There's a few things going on. First of all, you're spending time together outside getting physical activity, mixing in some fun along the way. You do not make your kids' life easy by making your kids

0: 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Not only will you be less sore in the morning, but you will have improved performance sooner with fewer injuries. Follow me for more tips. 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
6: Welcome to Nashua Matters with John Sullivan. Wide-ranging discussions on political matters, economic matters, social matters, all with the Nashua perspective. 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
7: 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It is Nashua Matters. I am your host, John Sullivan, and it is a pleasure to be here with you today. We have a lot to cover. My guest today is Kristen Mendoza, and she is the current chair of the Nashua Chamber of Commerce. And with all things Nashua, I think one of the vital things that we need to talk about is our business community, our business climate. And the Nashua Chamber is here. It's an organization that Kristen is going to talk about for the next, 30 minutes or so. And we were getting to know each other a little bit more as we came on air. So I am really happy to welcome Kristen Mendoza to Nashua Matters. Kristen, welcome.
8: Thank you so much for having me.
7: Fantastic. So as we were chatting before we came on the air, you are the current chairwoman of the board for Nashua Chamber. And tell me, if you will, what does that role involve? What do you have to do day to day as chair of the Nashua Chamber of Commerce?
8: Well, I'd like to say that we have a tremendous staff at the chamber. So for the most part, not too much. They do a fantastic job of running our programs, education, our events. So overall, we can really just as a board, we're a board of about 21 members mm-hmm. of a variety of companies, large and small, for-profit, non-profit. Mm-hmm. And our goal is just to keep an eye on strategic vision and stewardship, making sure that our members' dues is being utilized and

0: dispersed in the community to support the business community in the appropriate ways, and to think about what we should be doing next. The Chamber just celebrated its 100th anniversary in the community.
1: Really?
0: In March. Yes.
1: Okay.
0: So a lot of conversation happening right now about
1: what a great milestone.
0: Excellent, right? I mean, yeah. You don't get to be involved with that many organizations in the community that can that has had that tenure and that sustainability. So, you know, a lot of the conversations right now are, what does the chamber look like next? What do the next 100 years look like?
1: Right.
0: Which is very exciting.
1: Yeah, for sure. Yeah. Now, so we were also chatting while you and you were telling me about your background and how you came to Nashua. But while you're not a Nashua native, you are a New Hampshire native, correct?
0: I grew up in Londonderry.
1: Okay, so that counts.
0: Thank
1: New
0: you.
1: Hampshire counts, and or Londonderry counts. So how did you find your way to Nashua, and then how did you get involved with the chamber?
0: Okay. Well, when I went to law school, I'm an attorney. I'm a practicing attorney here in Nashua. Went to law school in San Francisco, came back to practice here, and started in Boston, a firm in Boston, got married, met my love and saintly husband, and we started looking for homes. And Nashua, we're looking at a lot of small communities. We came to Nashua and we just fell in love.
1: Yeah. What did you see? So now I always want to see Nashua and how people look at it from what I call outside the bottle. So when you're obviously from Londonderry, so you're very familiar with Nashua. I mean, it's right there. But when you're looking at it, what are you looking for as maybe a new resident? I mean, what are some of the things that attracted you?
0: So growing up, my impression of Nashua was not maybe the best.
1: Okay.
0: There was the downtown had a lot of empty spaces. There wasn't a lot going on down here. I remember coming over to use the library once in a while because it had your library or the Nashua Library's far more extensive collection than anything Londonderry had at the time. But really, that was really why I came to Nashua, that mm-hmm. of the mall.
1: Mm-hmm.
0: And, you know, went away to school, Boston, San Francisco, came back, and we were just blown away with the vibrancy of the downtown.
1: Mm-hmm.
0: It was cute, it was interesting, and then it was surrounded by lovely neighborhoods and walkability, and everything felt both close by and familiar, but you could still like go to that lovely walkable neighborhood and have those trees, and it seemed like the best of both worlds for us.
1: Right.
0: And that's what really kind of sucked us in.
1: Okay. And you said your husband's not from here, so but he's all in on Nashua. He loved it.
0: All in on Nashua.
1: Yeah, I love that.
0: He's from the South. Every once in a while, especially as we get older and the winters become a little bit more difficult to
1: What do you
0: bear,
1: mean?
0: I say, do you want to go back South? And the answer is always a resounding no.
1: Yes, because then we get days like this. I mean, you know, you have to fight through those days in January and February, but then you get a nice day like this.
0: This preview weekend was amazing.
1: It really was. And yeah. we were chatting before we came on the air that everybody's a little sore today from mulching or weeding or...
0: That's right.
1: What were the chores you got to do this weekend?
0: A little bit of landscaping
1: yeah.
0: and a little bit of indoor projects.
1: Yes.
0: So
1: absolutely. So now you're all... Windows are open. You're all ready for spring.
0: Almost.
1: Yeah. That's
0: perfect.
1: We're
0: getting perfect. There. We're getting there.
1: So how did you arrive at the chamber? What brought you into the chamber?
0: So as an attorney, a business attorney especially, it was really important for me to develop a network with business owners.
1: Okay.
0: And I, you know, very quickly realized that the Nashua Chamber is kind of the place. If you want to network and get to know the heart of the community and the heart of the business community, it's where I thought I needed to be. So I started attending chamber events. I went through the Leadership Greater Nashua program in 2008, 2009.
1: Well, I want to dig into that a little bit.
0: Oh, it's excellent.
1: Yeah.
0: And just continued my involvement from there. And back in 2020, when I launched my own law firm here in Nashua, the executive director at the time reached out to me and asked if I would consider joining the board, and the timing felt right, and so I did. And 6 years later, here I am, board chair.
1: Yeah. So 6 years later. So you've been on the board for 6 years.
0: This is my sixth year.
1: Okay.
0: Yeah.
1: And then you got tapped as president.
0: Mm-hmm.
1: Yeah. And then there is that line of succession. So you know who comes after you. So it's not like in some organizations, you're praying someone will take the mantle after you step down, whatever, however long the term is. In your case, it's a year.
0: That's right.
1: And then you know who's coming in after you. So that's good. That alleviates burnout, I would think, as well.
0: And it helps. You know, being on the board for a few years before taking on the chairmanship role gives you a sense of what that historical knowledge is, that operational knowledge about the chamber, so that, yeah, it doesn't feel like I'm jumping into something unfamiliar at this point. I've been part of the discussion about where we're going next for a few years now.
1: And what happens in 2027 when you cycle off the board, off as in your current role? Do you leave the board? What happens?
0: My term specifically will be extended per our bylaws for 1 year so that I can continue to sit as past president.
1: Okay.
0: So that we continue to, again, have that continuity of knowledge and knowledge share among the chairs.
1: So the incoming president can kind of tap you for advice and whatnot.
0: If he so chooses, but he's a very capable guy.
1: Yeah,
0: so.
1: For sure. Yeah. All right. So, all right. Let's talk. I do want to get into Leadership Greater Nashua, because that is a program that has been on my radar and at one level or another. Can you talk about Leadership Greater Nashua, how one might get involved, et cetera, et cetera? What is it?
0: Leadership Greater Nashua is a program designed by the Chamber to introduce up-and-coming leaders to the broader Nashua community. And I can say I had been living in Nashua about 7-8 years before I went through LGN, and I thought I knew Nashua. I knew where to shop. I knew my neighbors. I knew how to get stuff and to meet people. And then I went through Leadership Greater Nashua, and you look at it's 1 day a month where you spend about half the day doing a really deep dive into particular sectors of the city, nonprofit, governance, healthcare, the arts, tech and manufacturing, just everything. And it kind of made me fall in love with the city even more, because you get to understand this depth of this incredible place and all the amazing working parts that just make it, you know, I loved Nashua before. I thought it was a well-run city. It just completely blew me away how many people who do so many different things just care about the city and their home and their work. And it's that combination of all that caring and all of that hard work that just goes, and you never see it. And it just, that's what makes Nashua wonderful.
1: It's what's running in the background, really.
0: Yeah.
1: Yeah, for sure. That makes us a community. And I would think too, that the people, I mean, if you're there 1 day a month for basically a whole day, and you have to do a big project too, right?
0: You do have to do a big project.
1: Okay, so I'm going to park that for a second. But you must meet a lot of people. You must have met a lot of people in your class, and you must stay connected. And
0: absolutely. Yeah. We were in a class where, you know, I tell people, the new incoming LGN classes, that when I was going through LGN, LinkedIn maybe had 2 million, 3 million users. It now has over 100 million users.
1: Right.
0: So we were at the infancy of social media, but our class embraced that, and I am still connected with a majority of my classmates.
1: Oh, good.
0: Almost 20 years later.
1: Okay. And your project. Tell me about your project, what you had to do.
0: Well, thinking along those lines, remember, no, you know, very little social media back then. Our project was, we actually did two. One was to identify and update the chamber's historic records of every class that had gone through Leadership Greater Nashua before us, with the idea of then launching a networking group or something, so that we could not just stay in touch with our class, but with all the members. And we started that. And I can say that a few classes after us, they kind of continued that and really launched the Leadership Greater Nashua Alumni Association, which is a part of our chamber now, and part of our board is talking about continuing to build those networks and sustain those networks across the classes. So we were, I'd like to say that we were on the ground floor of getting that initiative off. And then the other thing that we were working on and contemplating at the time was a rebrand for Nashua,
1: mm-hmm.
0: because we all know Nashua is the gate city, but you pass through a gate, you don't stay in a gate. And we wanted to come up with a different identity that talked about and celebrated being here mm-hmm. in a, you know, in a deep and long-term way, and not just a place to stop at for lunch on your way to the mountains or wherever else you go in New Hampshire.
1: So come here and build a life.
0: Yeah.
1: Yeah. Okay. It's Nashua Matters on WSMN, and I have the distinct pleasure of being joined by Kristen Mendoza. She is the current chairman of the board for the Chamber of Commerce here in Nashua. And now let's chat a little bit about I don't know if you can comment on it, but really the state of Nashua's commerce. I mean, how's it going?
0: At the beginning of the year, someone had asked me that, and my answer was that it felt like the overall feeling among the Nashua business community was cautious optimism.
1: Hmm.
0: You know, last year was a little tough with tariffs and other things that brought some uncertainty to a lot of the business owners, especially the small business owners in the greater Nashua area, who have tighter margins and not necessarily can adapt as easily to sudden changes in the market driven by global influences. And so that had an impact last year. And people were generally seeing, while they were seeing the same number of customers coming into their businesses, those customers weren't actually spending as much as they had in previous years. So it was a little bit of a mixed bag, but I think people mostly do what New Englanders do and figure they're going to keep their head down, keep going, plowing forward, and good things will come. And so that was the beginning of the year. And I would say this spring, it felt like there was more activity coming. Things were coming online. Although now we've hit another, you know, bump with gas prices, and people are a little concerned about what that's going to be doing to the cost of their raw materials. So we're in another little point of instability. We don't know how long that's going to last or what impact it's going to have. So still cautious, I would say.
1: Yeah, I drive a lot for my day job, and I go pretty much up and down the East Coast and up to Canada. And one thing being on major highways here in the U.S. and also Canada is that our economy is driven, by transportation, and more specifically, diesel powered. If you're in the market for goods and services, and you drive along any highway and you see the number of 18-wheelers parked on the road or passing you or you passing them, and then you pass a gas station and diesel fuel is up over $6 a gallon, how that cannot trickle down into business and into consumers and into residents is just beyond me. It just has to happen. So you have those outgoing pressures or external pressures kind of, but you said is it still cautious optimism, or how would you characterize it today?
0: Well, I think we at the chamber have we have a very strong advocacy voice for small businesses and businesses in general in Nashua, and we've been focused on, with our legislative priorities, workforce development, housing, and childcare. And I would say we've seen a lot of good strides up in Concord on a number of those initiatives.
1: Okay.
0: So, you know, I think we're moving in the right direction in terms of trying to address those particular needs, which are needs of all businesses in Nashua, large and small. We need affordable housing for our workforce. We need to be able to train lots of different people in lots of different ways and help them adapt to new technologies that are coming into play. And childcare, we need affordable childcare for our workers. And, you know, good things have happened. And I'm hoping that they're laying the foundation for growth in all of those areas.
1: Well, that's encouraging to hear. Especially around those three areas. So, you know, when we were chatting, so I'm going to put you on the spot for a second. And, you know, being a serving alderman here in City Hall, how do you feel or what do you think the city of Nashua could do to help the chamber or the business environment overall? What do you think can be done to kind of drive that forward a little bit? That maybe isn't being done, or things that we are doing that we can continue. What do you, and from where you sit, what do you see there?
0: I think there's a lot of opportunity for the chamber and for businesses and just citizens to be more involved with what's happening at City Hall. And we don't always, I can say this as a resident and business owner in particular, we don't always have the best sense of kind of what the grand plan is happening at City Hall and how we can tap into that or participate in that in a meaningful way. And so I know one of the things that we're talking about at the board, at the chamber, is strengthening our local advocacy ties and making sure that we can't attend all the alderman meeting like you and the rest of the aldermen do. And thank you so much for that service.
1: Sure.
0: But, you know, finding ways that we can plug into that a little bit more regularly, so that we're communicating that to the members, our members, so that they can then engage with City Hall a lot more deeply.
1: Yeah, I think that it really is, because a lot of our time inside City Hall is spent on really the departments that work in it. And at times, you know, yes, of course, we hear from residents. You know, last week, for example, I was talking with some residents. They wanted a stop sign in part of Ward 9. So that, yes, that's my job to talk with DPW and make sure that there's a stop sign there for safety and et cetera, et cetera. So I would say 99.9% of my time when I'm not in the chamber is dealt with residents and what their concerns are. Snow plowing, et cetera. Very much City 101. However, and it varies where you are in the city, but I know that there are business owners in my ward that either own a business here in Nashua or they work for a business located here in Nashua. I would love to hear more, and that's part of the reason why I brought you in today, was to hear more from our business community. And what better place to start than the Nashua Chamber of Commerce, just to find out what's going on and what matters to you. And it's interesting that, you know, to hear you say kind of the bigger issues about affordability for housing, childcare, workforce training, that, you know, those are good things. And that I can carry with me back to City Hall and find out where we can go with that.
0: Yeah. Sure. One example of that is I know that the city just redid its zoning laws, right? And it's got this beautiful new zoning code and maps. And
1: well, we haven't done it yet.
0: Oh, all right, but you're in process. All right, sorry.
1: It's very dense.
0: It is. It's a huge undertaking, right?
1: Yes,
0: it hadn't
1: it
0: been
1: is.
0: Done in decades.
1: Oof.
0: And Matt Sullivan and others have come to the chamber board and talked to us about it, and it sounds so exciting. It's going to unlock opportunity for redevelopment and really smart utilization. And I didn't know about it until, you know, Matt came to a board meeting.
1: Right.
0: And, you know, those are things where the city's doing wonderful things.
1: Yes.
0: We need that connectivity a little bit, a better connectivity, which we're working on.
1: I think it's good. Yes. And cheers to Matt Sullivan for doing that, because I think when you put more eyes on it and you open it up, then there might be somebody, either yourself or somebody on the board, that may say, have you thought of this? Because as we're going through it, and we have another meeting tomorrow night where we're going to talk about it again, I think we've gone through at least 15 meetings where we've talked about the recode, and they put it up all the time, and they have all these different segments of Nashua and what was allowed there and what wasn't. And when, you know, when when the people, the city fathers at the time probably did this, it was a different, I mean, you talk about the chamber, it was 100 years ago. I mean, mm-hmm. what was happening in Nashua 100 years ago? I mean, certainly things that aren't happening now, and our economy has changed so much. You know, you have to look at everything. And like you said, it unlocks a lot of opportunity for sure. Yeah. All right. So some exciting things at the Nashua Chamber. You are looking for a new chief executive officer, a new CEO the chamber.
0: Mm-hmm.
1: How's that going?
0: It's going. We're about halfway through, maybe three quarters of the way through. We've gotten through several rounds of interviews and we're getting down to our final candidate selection. So I am working very hard to find somebody to sit in that seat. Maybe by the end of June, beginning of July. So
1: okay.
0: Hopefully a couple months from now, you'll be able to invite that CEO back onto your show and continue the conversation.
1: That's exciting.
0: Yeah.
1: I love that. Is that an involved process? Were there a lot of, did you go through a lot of resumes? Do you feel like the decision is hard, or do you kind of have an idea of what you're looking for? And then, or I don't know, what is that like? What is it like? I mean, that's a big job.
0: It is a big job. And we got a good number. We got a lot of resumes. And we're very glad to see that.
1: Mm-hmm.
0: I ended up convening a search committee that has we have some members of our existing board, but we also have a small business owner, a manufacturer. I wanted to broaden this up and get as many perspectives on our candidate, our final choice as possible, because they're going to have to talk to, you know, our downtown business owners, our manufacturers, our big companies, service providers, everybody. So I tried to get as many of them onto the committee as possible within reason, because you don't want to make it so big that we can't function. And that group, I can say, has been incredibly dedicated and very focused on finding someone fantastic for us who will be a great face for the organization, a great voice for the organization. And we just had our last interview this morning for this particular round, and we're meeting Wednesday morning, and it's going to be a hard conversation. It's going to be a good conversation and a hard choice. And
1: well,
0: it's
1: I guess
0: nice
1: that's good
0: to have
1: then.
0: A hard choice.
1: It is. Yeah. Because then you feel you're at the point where I don't want to say, you know, you can't go wrong, but I mean, if you have a lot of strong candidates, then you must feel good.
0: I do. I feel very good going into this.
1: Good. It's Nashua Matters on WSMN. I am your host, John Sullivan. We're live here, 95.3 FM, 1590 AM, and WSMN.live. I'm joined by Kristen Mendoza. She's the chairperson for the Nashua Chamber of Commerce. They turned 100 years old in March. Did you have cake?
0: We didn't just celebrate one day. We've been celebrating the whole year.
1: 100 years, yeah.
0: Right. So we started celebrating at our gala last November.
1: Okay.
0: And there was a toast and lots of fun little things. And we're continuing to keep it going. This Wednesday is going to be our annual Eminence Award ceremony, where we're celebrating business owners and business leaders, volunteers in the community, just, you know, looking at our community in general and lifting a bunch of people up and celebrating what they've done for us. So that will be on Wednesday, and we will continue the celebration at that event and for the rest of the year.
1: So if you, all right, so that's Wednesday, the Eminence Awards. I've been to that. It's been a while. It's been a number of years. Can people still go? Can they get tickets? Where is it?
0: We may have just a few tickets left.
1: Okay, a handful.
0: A handful,
1: yeah,
0: is what I last saw.
1: Okay.
0: It's at Sky Meadow Country Club.
1: Oh, nice. Okay, perfect. That's in Ward 9, by the way.
0: It is,
1: yes. Love them up there. All right, so that is on Wednesday, the Eminence Award. It's good to kind of recognize our small businesses here. It is, they do make it go. It is interesting. So I'm in manufacturing sales, equipment manufacturing sales, and traveling around the country. really the you know, you touched on a little bit about workforce retraining and specifically manufacturing, is a lot of the owners, they're maybe second, third generation of manufacturers, and they're just having a hard time finding people that want to do those skilled jobs, welding, machining, you know, things like that. So it is interesting to kind of see where our workforce is going here in the U.S. But it's got to be more than just manufacturing. There must be technical and whatnot that's happening. And you talked about advocacy. How can the chamber help that? What can the chamber do to try to develop that workforce a little bit stronger, make it stronger?
0: For the most part, we are active listeners with, you know, the needs of our members and connectors. Hmm. So we support and we help those big companies that are looking, those manufacturers looking for, you know, the next generation workforce. And, you know, the community college is a great example. They're a member of our chamber as well, as well as Riviere, and bringing all of those stakeholders together to have this discussion develops really interesting programs, like a number of them at the community college, where they've developed very specialized programs that give certifications that allow their students to move straight into the workforce in, you know, a period of months rather than years. Mm-hmm. And the chamber are very excited about participating and being parts of those discussions and helping those give visibility to those programs, because I think that's really, yes, the trades, manufacturing, they all need more visibility with their workforce needs and ways that innovators in education and in the workforce can develop those shortened pathways from high school or the community colleges right into the job.
1: Yeah, it is. You know, there's a lot of talk, especially at the city level, about education and, you know, where that goes. And I think that, you know, you touched on it, and I know we're kind of bouncing all over the place, but there, you know, everybody has their own path to get into a job or a role to where they find their, you know, not only can earn their paycheck, but kind of find meaning and, you know, something they're good at. And that's good that the chamber can do that. I think that, you know, the vital thing about business, not just in Nashua, but obviously we're in Nashua, and I've said this before, is that, you know, where I live in Ward 9, a lot of the houses were built in the early 80s. And if you think about what was going on here, there were a lot of people who worked for Digital, and they came up to Nashua to work for Digital out on Spitbrook Road. Well, a lot of them came to Nashua. This is the first time they've been here, and they went, wow, this is really nice. I'm going to build a house here. And they stayed. And then they've stayed ever since, and then they brought up their kids, and then their kids stayed, or maybe their kids went away. And so I have three kids, and I think they're gonna go away for a little while, and then I think they might cycle back to Nashua. I'm hoping they will. But that's what business does. It, you know, and that's what education does. It brings people here to the city that might not otherwise. I mean, you experienced it, sort of, kind of, maybe.
0: Mm-hmm. Absolutely, yeah. I did. Yeah.
1: And then once we bring you in, we keep you.
0: That's the plan, right? I mean, you talk about the generational residency, and I will tell you right now, I have a son who's in college and on the West Coast, and we just had this conversation where I was like, well, you know, you're with a lot of kids who grew up on the West Coast who think that's the best place to live.
1: Right.
0: And he's like, no, Nashua. He's like, they don't know. Nashua is the absolute best place to grow up. And I loved that. I'd never heard him say it, and it just melted my heart and just made me so grateful that we gave him this opportunity of growing up in this place.
1: Yeah. So Nashua Chamber, if you're listening now and maybe you're looking for a way to get involved, maybe City Hall ain't your thing, but maybe you want to get involved in some way, shape, or form, they should consider the chamber. How does one go about doing that?
0: Very simple process.
1: Oh, I love simple.
0: There are forms on the website. that you can complete. But the best part is that you're going to be contacted by a very lovely individual at our office, our membership director, Amelia, who will reach out and tell you all about the chamber benefits and invite you to one of our monthly business after hours events, so you can come and see what the networking is like. And for, you know, the small business owner, the annual dues is $500.
1: Mm-hmm.
0: And that gives you access to everything. So
1: so if I'm an introvert and I get nervous about networking, do you help me?
0: We have the best committee. It's called the Ambassadors Committee. And this is a group of chamber members mm-hmm. who attend all of our events, all of our live events, with the specific mission of being your buddy, for your networking buddy, if you want one. They are connectors. They know most of the people in the room. If you're someplace and you need a place, a table to sit at, they'll make sure you find one, help you get to know the people at your table or at the event. And I am an introvert and I love them. I think they are the best. They're the nicest people and they're at every event. So you are never alone. And we also have small networking referral groups. So if the big events aren't your thing, we do have the smaller group setting for people who want to, you know, connect a little bit more deeply with a more regularly, you know, scheduled meeting for deeper connection.
1: Okay, very good. And you don't strike me as an introvert, so just saying that. No, that's really good. So it's easy to sign up. It seems affordable, and you probably get a lot of value out of it. I do see your posts a lot. That actually, what there was a networking event. I think it was at Mint Printworks. Maybe
0: I was there. Yeah, last week. Yes.
1: Okay, so that was the one that inspired me to write an email to the chamber and say I've got to get somebody on to talk about the chamber and all the great things. I had no idea that it was 100 years old. Okay, so I'm going to ask you a really hard question and then we're going to wrap up.
0: Okay.
1: What would happen if there were no Nashua Chamber of Commerce? What would happen? Deep question.
0: That's hard. Well, I can't speak highly enough about our advocacy. I think the community would lose a really strong and important voice in Concord if there were no chamber.
1: Mm-hmm.
0: So to me, that's one of the biggest, most compelling reasons for being a member, is that I don't have time to understand and monitor all those bills, but we have a group that's dedicated to doing it, and then they really advocate for us, which no small business owner would have the time to do on their own. So that collective voice is probably one of the most important reasons for being a member of the chamber.
1: I love that. That is, you nailed it right there. Well, Kristen Mendoza, I really appreciate you coming in and taking some time out of a crazy Monday. I wish you all the best in the, you still have half a year to go.
0: Still a little ways
1: a little
0: to
1: more
0: go.
1: Than that.
0: Yeah. Got to hire a CEO and everything.
1: Oh, yeah. You got to do that.
0: I get cracking on my to-do list. Yeah, that's right.
1: Absolutely. Well, Kristen Mendoza, thank you very much for joining Nashua Matters this morning. And we'll definitely have the new CEO on. Maybe you can both come on.
0: That would be wonderful.
1: And we could hear all about everything. So thank you.
0: Thank you so much.
1: So special thanks to Kristen Mendoza from the Nashua Chamber of Commerce for coming in this morning here on Nashua Matters. And we've got a few other things. We've got about 15 more minutes on the show to talk about some things going on here in the city. And there has been a lot going on inside City Hall. And well, let me just back up one second. I think it's really important, and this was why I wanted Kristen to come on to talk about the chamber. And I think that we have to really embrace not only our chamber, but then really put at the forefront economic development here in Nashua. And why is that important? It's important where you have local, strong business here in the city. It's as important as strong schools, a strong fire department, et cetera, et cetera. That is a vital part of any city. I don't care where you go across this country or even across the world. You have to have a strong business community, and you have to have economic development at the forefront, because businesses ebb and flow. And if there is no business here in the city, it makes it difficult to go. So I am glad that there is a Chamber of Commerce that is advocating for small business at the state level, and now hopefully the city. Also, bringing people here, it brings people here, keeps people here. Good companies bring people here. So what are we doing? So that is, you know, something that I always keep an eye on. What's happening here in Nashua that is driving, not only making our schools better and our city services better, but how's our economic development going? And it's always good to check in with our Chamber of Commerce as we go along. All right, so now let's talk about our city, okay? Because it is Nashua Matters here on WSMN 95.3 FM, WSMN on the AM side, and then, of course, WSMN.live. And Nashua Matters is here every Monday, and then George replays it, so I appreciate that, Mr. George. Thank you, sir. And as I look out here on Main Street on this Monday, you see the traffic, the barriers are out for dining. I noticed that on East Pearl Street. And then I think there are fewer restaurants doing it this year, but it is that time of year. So hopefully the weather will cooperate as we head into Memorial Day. It's cooperating today, that's for sure. But we'll see how it is into the weekend, and hopefully they can get a boost. The restaurants can get a boost. If we get some warm weather, some people can sit outside and enjoy a cocktail and a meal outside. And so, yes, inside City Hall, it's budget season. And we're getting through it. And I had put out an email to my constituents last week about my observations on the budget committee. I sat on the budget committee for 4 years. And when I won re-election back in November of last year, I made the hard decision that I think I needed to take a break from budget. In my personal life, I have a lot of events going on. I have two children graduating from college this month, and there was some work travel that was coming up. So I just looked at the whole thing, and I thought, well, it doesn't make sense for me to sit in on the budget committee because that's not fair. It's not fair to the budget committee if I can never go. It's not fair to my constituents that I can say, well, I was on the budget committee, but I was only on the budget committee. I didn't participate. But I am watching the meetings. And I'm digging into the budget. I got a budget book, and you can get a budget book, and you can go online, and they have a digital budget book, which is a fantastic resource for anybody. It really helps explain it, because a city budget can get it really complicated. I don't think it was complicated for me at first, but I was really able to understand it after maybe a year or two. I was able to understand it, and I have a basic business understanding. And Nashua is at its core, it's a business. It doesn't have the same mission as a for-profit business. Nashua's mission is not to turn a profit or get a return on investment, but Nashua's mission is to collect tax revenue and other revenue from motor vehicles. We get grants. We get income into the city. And what do we use that revenue for? Well, we use it to supply services to the residents. It's really that simple. And then when you look at it, when kind of demand out, you know, when you need to raise more revenue, that's when your taxes go up. So I try to keep an eye on that to keep tax increases modest. but more importantly, to make sure that our city is returning value to the residents. People want to know, how is my money getting spent? And I had a pretty low bar. You know, before I got into politics, it was pick up my trash, make sure my toilet flushes, teach my kids, plow my roads. That's it. But now as property taxes grow, and now where I sit in the city, I hear it, I see it from residents, from myself, and you really ask the question, where is the money going? So that is, you know, that's really what I try to answer on a day-to-day basis. But getting back to the email that I sent, I told my residents in Ward 9 about the budget, and that while I'm not in the committees, I sat in on the education portion of it, but that was it. But I do watch them either live or on YouTube after, and you can do that too. But I want to be able to, because I, even though I'm not on the committee, when the final budget, as either as it's presented now or gets changed, it has to come to the full board before it gets approved. And I just want to know what's going on with it before I vote yes or no. And going back to, when was it? Might have been December of 25 or January of 26. I don't have it, the date exactly, but it was right around the holidays, the end of last year, beginning of this year. And our mayor put out a memo saying 3% increase on the budget, 3% increase on the budget. We're going to carve out salaries and benefits. We don't need that incorporated into that 3%. So that's fine. And that was a memo that was in writing to all city departments. Well, since then, we have had budgets that have come in. Now, the percentages here don't, I haven't gone through here and done the math, but I've got to imagine it's above 3%. But anyway, top line or bottom line budget, education is up 7.3%, DPW up 7.2%. Admin services up 16.4%. Financial services, that's the department that handles tax collection, our treasurer, et cetera, that's up 9%, 9.2 to be exact. And then community development. So we're just touching on community development. That's the planning department. That's there's a lot of different sustainability is in there. So that's up 7.5%. So that's definitely not 3%. And really the question I asked was, that was the budget that the mayor took in, knowing full well the memo that he wrote. And then I don't know what discussions took place, but then he presented his budget to us, the board, and it's up overall, it's up 6.3%. And then when you look at these departments, they're all up, like I mentioned, 7%, 16, 9, another 7.5. So my question is, what if you're going to put in, you know, a decree, if you will, saying we want it to be 3, and then you present a budget like that, why bother doing that? So those are, I mean, that's an interesting question to really, you know, dig into a little bit. And as we go through here, I think that, you know, the big ones are done. Education is done. I think the only ones that we have left, we have police and fire. I believe that's coming up this week. And then we have, there's a public hearing. So there's a public hearing. So, okay, here are some dates. Sorry about that. All right. May 21st, that's Thursday, I believe, 7 o'clock. That's police and fire and emergency services. So that is, that's on Thursday at 7 o'clock. So that's the last big piece of the departments that you have to look at. And then June 8th. Okay, June 8th at 7 o'clock, there is a public hearing on the 2027 budget. That is over at Nashua High North in the auditorium, and that starts at 7 o'clock. And you don't have to go to the whole thing. You can go for a little bit. And basically what they do during the public hearing is there's an overall presentation from the mayor and the CFO of the city. And they present, here is my budget. And it's think of it as an executive summary. This is what we did, why we did it. Hopefully some explanations as to why I said 3 and now we're at 6 and et cetera, et cetera. So there's that. And then they go department by department. And then residents like you can come out and speak your mind about the budget. Either yes, this is a good idea, or no, it's getting too high and please fix it. Or while I appreciate people saying the budget is too high, spend more, and here's why, and I think we need to do those things. So those are the, I mean, that's really the big thing going on right now, you know, for the city budget. And, you know, you have to remember a year ago, we had just about 6% tax increase. And I'm assuming right now, so the way it was asked last week, you know, if things pass the way they should, or do currently, if we just took the budget that's presented, we passed it, and it goes in. What are we looking at for a tax increase? And the CFO said just under 8%. Now, there are some things that can happen that can affect that. Maybe we get more state funding for things. Maybe we get a larger than normal surplus and we can put surplus towards the tax rate to help offset the general fund a little bit, pay for some of that. I know they don't typically like to do that. I like to do that because it's your money. And I think that, I mean, if we have the money, we should spend it and help you save some money on your property taxes. I think that's a good thing. But that is really, you know, kind of at the crux of where we are as a city. So we really need to focus on that. You know that I'm focused on it. And there's the music, which means that's it for another episode of Nashua Matters. I appreciate you joining. I want to thank Kristen Mendoza from the Nashua Chamber of Commerce, doing a great job over there. Hope you all have a good week. Hope you tune in next time to Nashua Matters right here on WSMN.

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1: It has been a memorable couple of weeks for Front Row Motorsports driver Todd Gilliland, who has advanced to the final round of the in-season challenge, which concludes at this Sunday's Brickyard 400 at the Indianapolis Motor Speedway. Gilliland outran Chase Elliott on Sunday night at the North Wilkesboro Speedway to give himself a shot at a $1 million bonus and will need to beat Ryan Blaney on Sunday to win it. Leading up to last Sunday's race, Gilliland re-signed with Front Row Motorsports to continue driving the team's number 34 car through next season. The third-generation driver has been a part of the organization since 2020 when he was driving full-time in the Craftsman Truck Series. I'm Kyle Rickey. This is NASCAR Hot Pass on the Motor Racing Network.
4: Mark Jane's Davey Hamilton recapping the Borchetta Bourbon Music City Grand Prix presented by Only Bulls at Nashville Super Speedway. And good things come to those who wait, Davey. We waited for a long time on Sunday. Things finally washed out, and we got to race day Monday afternoon. And Kyle Kirkwood started on pole. Joseph Newgarden, the hometown favorite, they put on a good battle early on. And because of the fact the race was shortened up, that gave the teams a bit more familiar pit strategy for this race.
5: Yeah, you know, mixed it up a little bit because some yellows came out at the wrong time for some, but the right time for others. But how about that podium? As you said, Pelot, Newgarden. But David Malukas starting dead last in this field, picking up 22 spots to run, get on that podium.
4: Wild weekend for David Malukas. I mean, in practice, he ended up being taken out of here in a safety vehicle, and he went to two different medical facilities to be checked out. He came back on Saturday night. He was the fastest of the practice session. And then waited patiently through Sunday to Monday and put on a heck of a show.
5: Yeah, well, great run by him. Obviously, run of the day, although I have to throw one other one in there. Mick Schumacher runs eighth today on an oval. I mean, ovals are so new to him. He just started running them this year, but he was pounding away all day. What a great run for him.
4: Late race pit stop and late race pit strategy. What it boiled down to, Alex Pelot and Barry Wanzer made the right call. He was the only one on primaries over the last stint.
5: Yeah, and that's the key, that last stint on the primaries, just long enough to where the softer tire wasn't an advantage, so they put the right tire on for the right pit stop.
4: And Alex Pelot, very happy in victory lane.
6: At the end, I was super comfortable. But yeah, man, it was tough. Like, Joseph at the end had so much speed. I was flat out the last 35 laps and couldn't really get a gap to breathe a little bit. But yeah, it was cool.
4: Pelot's win at Nashville extends his lead to 83 points over David Malukas. Kyle Kirkwood is 87 points back. Again, Alex Pelot, your winner. Joseph Newgarden, second. David Malukas, third. Scott McLaughlin, fourth. And Felix Rosenquist finished fifth at Nashville Super Speedway.
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1: Good morning, Nashua. Good morning, everywhere. I'm super antsy today. I don't know what's going on. Good morning, everyone. This is the Perry Cataldo Show, and right here on WSMN 1590 AM, 95.3 FM, or WSMN.live, my Facebook Live. Anyway, I'm Perry Cataldo from Choice Benefit Services, if you don't know already, and every Tuesday morning, we get together to go over everything in healthcare, really, Medicare, health insurance, retirement planning, healthy aging, okay, and getting people connected with the organizations and current just programs that are available for the community to make sure everyone's getting things that they need. And access to everything they need. So whether you're already on Medicare or getting ready to turn 65 or helping your spouse or anything like that, your parents, understand, the message is to get it out there for everyone. So my goal always is the same. It doesn't matter if I'm speaking to someone one-on-one or if I'm speaking on the radio or in a large seminar. My goal is always the same. It's to take all the complications and all the confusion on any insurance, but mainly the complications with Medicare, the Medicare maze, and to break them down into plain English so everyone can understand. So you can make the correct decision. So that's me. That's what the show is about. Thanks for tuning in. And well, you know what? I don't know how everybody else's week went. Well, last week to today. But you know, I share what happened to me over the last week. I started with I needed to get a filling, go figure. I don't understand that, but it's because I still have my wisdom teeth. I know there's a joke in there somewhere, but that's where we're at. And so I got a filling. My teeth still hurt. I don't know why. It doesn't make any sense. Then I went to the ear doctor appointment, and I got I have hearing aids. How about that, everybody? You know, that's a big announcement, and it's a big test because I'm wearing them while I'm on the air. So if you guys are hearing this weird beeping, that's me. That's me. It's not a spaceship. It's me. And they're super helpful, and it's supposed to help with tinnitus or tinnitus, or however you pronounce it, but I say tinnitus. supposed to help with it eventually, as soon as my brain gets rewired.

But I'll tell you what, I missed all the things that my kids would say. Did you hear that? Apparently, there was some big, there's a big range of high-pitched stuff that I wasn't hearing. So I got it taken care of. And so my message to you would be, go get checked. You don't know what you're missing. I guess. And well, how did I finish it off? You know, things usually is threes. So I mean, they're not all bad though. Those were good. But you know, in threes, I would say, yeah, I got stung by a bee a couple of times. Two bees. And then that's how I ended it. So we start with this new week for me. We'll see what happens. But I got to go for my recheck on Thursday. See, I'm making sure my own mental calendar is correct. So, all right. Well, you know, I shared my week, so to speak. I was very, very active, very busy with just some personal stuff on top of this Medicare business that we talk about all the time. So, you know, over the last couple of months, we've spent a lot of time talking about some pretty serious topics. And, you know, we've talked about Medicare scams, fake phone calls, text message scams, artificial intelligence scams, any type of scam you can think of, they try, you know, and people are pretending to be Medicare and a Medicare helpline. They're trying to steal your personal information. We talked about a lot of confusing, well, you know, not so much right now, but in the past there was a lot of confusing television commercials. And who knows what this year's AEP is going to hold in store? And all the postcards and the letters that seem to show up in your mailbox every day, those are and were all and continue will continue to be all important conversations because they help protect you. But today, I wanted to do something just a little bit different. And today, I want to talk about good news, right? Some good news, because if all we're watching is the evening news, which, by the way, I don't, unless I'm forced to, and you know who that is, it's my wife. She forces me sometimes. No. Mainly just because I didn't want to get off the couch, that's why, and she puts it on. But today I want to talk about some good news because, like I said, everything we usually watch or listen to is something that's going to, you know, all the bad news. So I want to share some good things going on. So, and when you scroll through media, all you see is, you know, social media is crazy stuff sometimes. So you might think that nothing ever gets better. You hear that healthcare costs are going up, insurance is confusing, which it is, prescription drugs cost too much, which majority of them do not, but some still do. And sometimes it can just feel like the system's working against us or working against you. So believe it or not, there are actually there are there've been some you know what? There's been several positive changes in Medicare over the past year or 2 years. But for 2026, I wanted to go over some of the changes that are helping people save money this year and going forward. And they're only going to get better as far as money saving things, and they're putting more things in place to protect you, to make sure that all these scammers and everyone else that's after you constantly are doing things properly, and the scammers are taken care of properly.
Some things, you know, make things easier, right? And some things, when they put things in place, they don't make things easier. We've all experienced that. Here's the new, you know, new Coke, right? I don't like new Coke. I just drink Diet Coke. But yeah, I hated the new Coke, right? Remember that? Oh, years ago? Yeah, so some things are not for the better. Listen to that, Coca-Cola. You know, I think I just lost Coca-Cola's sponsor. I don't know. But I was right and everybody else was right. Bring back regular recipe. So I'm bringing back the regular recipe today. I'm going to give you some, things that are positive. Okay, that we've gone through. So instead of focusing on problems, we're going to spend the next, I don't know, 35, 40 minutes talking about some solutions. We're going to talk about low prescription drug prices, some Medicare beneficiaries, and a new way to make expensive prescriptions. Like I said, majority of them are not expensive right now, but of course, some of the ones that are very, very important to us are. So a new way to make expensive prescriptions easier to pay for, vaccines, insulin. So, and you know, it's more changes that give many Medicare Advantage members also a little more financial protections. Now, are these changes going to solve every problem with Medicare? No, it's definitely not going to solve every problem with Medicare. But, you know, the changes that they put in, obviously, sometimes they don't affect everybody, but the masses that they do, and if they keep building on these things, hopefully it's going to make everyone's experience going forward with Medicare better. Okay, so but there's still plenty of work to do. God knows there you know, plenty of work. So healthcare is still extremely expensive. My God, it's extremely expensive. Insurance is definitely still confusing. And that's the reason, one of the main reasons I enjoy doing the show every week, because my job isn't just telling you what to think. It's helping you understand and change your perception of some things to make sure that they're clear. So what it means is, how it affects you or someone you love, I need to make sure that you understand how things are working. Because the more you understand Medicare, the better decisions you can make. Better decisions usually lead to fewer surprises instead of just winging it. Okay, so now I want to start with something that affects just about everyone that's listening this morning, and it's prescription medications, prescription drugs. If you ever walked up to a pharmacy counter, picked up your medication, and thought, "Wow, it wasn't that expensive before. It wasn't that expensive last year. When did it get so expensive?" It's like unbelievable. I get those phone calls. Why did my medication last year it was this and this year it's that? And it's the drug formularies on whichever plan you have. Sometimes they change where that tier is. Okay, but if you thought it was expensive, like I said, you're not alone thinking that, right? But in fact,
Probably one of the most common questions, like I said, I hear from my clients is, I spend a lot of money. So I want to spend a few minutes talking about why prescription drugs give such a problem, and why some of them have become so expensive, and what's going on to help that, and who's actually setting those prices. Because it's mind-boggling, some of the prices sometimes, and why for the first time Medicare is beginning to have they're beginning to have a bigger voice in the conversation about it. So I'm going to explain about that, because the more we get Medicare involved to negotiate these prices down, the better it's going to be. But before the change, I just want to ask, I want to answer a question I hear all the time, and it's, why does the same medication cost so much here than it does in, as you hear all the time, I'm going to Canada to buy my medication, or Europe, if you're the people in Europe, don't pay that much. Why do we? And it's a great, great question. Because once you understand that, you will, you'll understand why they're negotiating it. So the rest of today's show will make a lot of sense if you understand it, if I can actually get it out of my mouth today, because I'm having, I got like 2 hours sleep, so I think that's probably why I'm antsy. But oh my God, it's ridiculous today. I might have to stand up and do the rest of the show. So the rest of the show is going to after I explain this, it'll clear things up, right? So to understand this, it's that creating a new prescription drug obviously is incredibly expensive. So drug companies spend years and years doing the research. They run clinical trials, right? They run clinical trials. And then they have to prove the medication safe and that it works. Okay. This process usually takes years, right? Many years, and costs a tremendous amount of money for them. And they're not going to lose it, I guess, when it comes down to putting it in play for us. So when a company finally develops the new medication, it's usually receives something called a patent, right? So think of a patent is, it's just stays with you, right? It's an inventor's best mousetrap, I guess. Patent locks it up, right? So the government gives them, or gives you, the exclusive right to make and sell it for a certain number of years. Now, no one else can legally copy that medication, you know, and that's where the generics come in, right? That gives you time to recover all the money that you have spent developing this and getting it through to be able to bring to the public. So it gives you a time span of being able to recoup the money that was spent creating this. So basically, a patent does that for medications, right? That's what it's doing to these companies. So that's what it's going to do. I mean, that's what it does. So while the patent is in effect, though, the drug companies, usually the only company allowed to make the medicine, right? They're kind of like, they're the only people that can make it. And because there isn't any competition, the price often stays extremely, extremely high. And that's exactly what happens. Now, once that patent expires, other companies
can begin making the same medications. And those are called, like I said, generic or generic preferred drugs, but they're generic drugs. And when several companies are making the same medication, competition usually drives the price down. That's why many generic medications cost much less than the brand name medications. Oh my God. But see, there's always a but. Here's where things get even more complicated and confusing, because it still doesn't make any sense. Well, how can that make any sense? Why are we still spending more money than everywhere else? And by barrels full, right, of money. Many people assume the drug company is the only one deciding what you pay. So that's not really how it's going to work, or really how it works, right? The manufacturer sets a starting price for the medication. And after that, what happens is the insurance companies get involved. Pharmacy benefit managers, often called, I can't even think of the name of it, but the pharmacy managers and the government programs all become part of the process. So you got too many people pulling at this and wanting a piece of it. And this is what's going on, okay, and why it's happening. So by the time you pick up your prescription at your pharmacy, the amount of money that you pay depends on several different pieces of work. It depends on it depends on all of those, okay? That's one reason, or the main reason, prescription drugs pricing can seem extremely confusing. I mean, you could even get a different price from one carrier to another when you're talking about these name brand drugs. So why is it more expensive here, or why can we not get the medications cheaper like other countries? And the biggest reason is that many countries have one national healthcare system instead of hundreds of insurance companies negotiating separately. So what happens is, and I'm not saying universal healthcare, don't misunderstand me, that's counterproductive. instead of hundreds of insurance companies negotiating this separately, the government negotiates one price for the entire country. So think about it like buying a pickup truck. If you only buy one truck, see, I can use car stuff because I used to be in the car business, you might get a small discount. But if you bought 500 from the dealer, you're going to get a much better price. So buying in large numbers gives you more negotiating power, right? So that's essentially how many other countries purchase prescription drugs in bulk. And for many years, what happened is, well, of course, the United States has to do things differently. Just like, you know, we don't use the metric system. So we have to do something different. United States, we march to our own beat, right? And good, God bless us. Except for this. This needs to be fixed. We had private insurance companies, as you know, employee health cares, pharmacy benefit managers, government programs, all of them buying and negotiating separately. So every time it's bought and negotiated, and then the next one gets it, and the next one gets it, it gets unaffordable. So Medicare itself generally could not sit down with the drug companies and negotiate prices for Part D prescription drugs. It's just wasn't the way it was written in the United States to get this done. So many people assume that Medicare has been doing it all along. And the truth is, it wasn't. They were not sitting down negotiating it. So Congress passed a law
I probably in a bill, I don't even know what it is right now, but allowing Medicare to negotiate prices for certain high cost medications. And as you know, many of the medications went down. So the center of Medicare and Medicaid services, known as CMS, can negotiate directly with the companies that make selected drugs, much like what they do in other countries. They're not negotiating every medication. They're negotiating certain high-cost medications, and there's a lot of them on the table. There was a lot of them that were negotiated for 2026, and a lot of people got relief from these medications, these prices. But there's still, like I said, plenty of work to do. There's still plenty of work to do. So if they can negotiate the prices, so what does it mean for you? Because I would say, yeah, big deal. They're going to just raise the prices as well. It doesn't mean that every beneficiary, right, is going to save money overnight, but it does mean, well, it doesn't mean really. It doesn't mean that every prescription is going to suddenly become cheaper. It would be nice if that could happen. But if you take one of the medications selected for negotiation, you could definitely see meaningful negotiations. I mean, including these GLPs that everyone is using, okay, for one reason or another, whether it be, the biggest reason why a lot of people are using them is to control weight problems. And there is a big thing about trying to get these GLPs covered, not only price-wise, but covered for in your healthcare. Now, some of the medications are hot medications like Foxiga. So all of these medications, if they're not negotiated in 2026, they're going to go into negotiation for 27 and 28. They're all on the table. So they can get, the center of Medicare and Medicaid can go to the table with these pharmaceutical places and negotiate this price down to the dollar. Okay, and that's how we're going to control, and that's what they're controlling prices for. So they're taking it four or five entities going on these programs, going with these medications, and everybody's hiking up the price to center of Medicare and Medicaid negotiating with the drug companies. So that's how we're seeing a big reduction in the prices. So that is why medications are less expensive in other places. It isn't just, the United States is charging more. No, there's silly laws that over time have crept up and have taken over and let these drug companies run all over us and just keep upping the prices. And it gets to the point, just like now, is there's a lot of yelling and screaming and a lot of people that can't take their medications because of expense or coverage. So finally, something's getting done. And it's, just like anything else, it doesn't change overnight, but it is changing. So that is good news. See? Good news. And like I said, it doesn't mean every medication and every beneficiary, things are going to change overnight, but you could see some considerable savings if you end up using one of the medications and the name brand meds. And I think that's good news, right? So every dollar someone saves on medication is another dollar they can use for for groceries or gas or an electric bill, or maybe, I know if my son's listening, he'll listen, and my mother-in-law, taking the grandkids out for lunch. he'd probably just ask for the cash,
and he'll eat at home because he's got his eye on something new. Carter's got his eye on something new again. So we'll see what happens. I don't even want to say it online or on the radio station because I can't. I just can't do it. But he's got his eye on something. So if Grandma decided to take him out to lunch, he'd probably just ask for the $10 or whatever it is so he can put it away. but look, healthcare is important, but nobody wants healthcare to take over their entire budget. And so here's, you know, something I want everybody to listen. Everybody that's listening to remember, right? If your medication, even if your medication isn't one of the drugs included in these negotiations, don't assume that you're going to pay the lowest price possible. Okay, unless there is a generic version available. All right. So your Part D plan or your Medicare Advantage plan that has Part D included in it may have a preferred alternative for the medication because they don't have to cover one they have to cover a medication. Any prescription drug plan. Or Medicare Advantage plan, for that matter, does not have to carry every medication out there. I'm sure many of us, anyway, got a letter in the mail and said that we're no longer covering this medication as of such and such a date, and they've always covered it in the past. So not every carrier has to cover every medication. But what they do have to do, which is a law, is they have to cover one of the medications in that care. Okay. So if they don't cover Zepbound, then they have to cover Wegovy. You know what I mean? They have to cover something in that treatment. So not everybody is going to get a savings, or not everyone is going to get that medication sometimes because they do have preferred alternatives that they want to use. Or your doctor also may know of another medication that works well. Or there may be some financial assistance programs available as well. That you know, the important questions, like I said, I'm all over the place, so I'm sorry. The important thing, right? No matter what, when you're going through these things, is to ask questions, okay, of why this isn't covered or why can I take an alternative? If you don't ask the question that, you know, this medication is too expensive, I can't take it, and you just decide, I'm not taking it because I'm not spending that kind of money. If you don't ask the question and you don't talk with your doctor or your pharmacist or your Medicare advisor, me, right, and say, I can't take this medication, it's too expensive, or I would tell you to ask the question or tell the doctor, is there another medication that I can take for this because it's too expensive? Or is there a generic? Or is there an alternative if all of them are name brand medications? So you have to ask those questions to people. Sometimes one simple conversation can save you hundreds and hundreds of dollars. I know that speaking from experience with medications is that somebody would sit down with me and say, I can't afford this medication. It's ridiculous. It's killing me. And I'm like, there's a program for that medication. Let's fill it out and get it taken care of. And 3 minutes later, they have a card that's, you know, it's going to cost them $10 instead of
$300. And that's the benefit of having someone like myself, or that's the benefit of asking questions, right? Of, is there something that can be done? Now, sometimes pharmacies have some good suggestions or know of some programs as well. So you have to be open to just don't shut down and not take the medication. There very well could be an alternative medication, alternative way of getting the care. And that's all. You know, it's you just can't wipe it off because or you're like, you know, I don't need it. I don't need it. I'm not taking that. I'm not spending all that money. But the good news is we, not me. I'm not doing it. Working to lower all the prices. So after you found the best price, if the medication is still too expensive, that's where many people end up facing issues, right? And in fact, some people can't afford the medication that they, it's just too much. They can't afford it. If all of them happen at the same time, you know, sometimes people don't just have one medication that costs a lot of money. It could be more than one. So it's an experiment, and it takes a lot of patience to get through. And that's exactly why Medicare introduced, they introduced another helpful program that is beneficial, I guess, to many people, not everyone. And that's what I wanted to talk about next. It doesn't save you money. Okay, it doesn't save you money. But what happened was, it really wasn't 2026, it was 2025, but this was still good news. And a lot of people, surprisingly enough, don't know about it or don't know what it means when they get this information. And what it is it's the Medicare prescription payment plan. Now, some people think that, what is this? Am I saving money by doing this? You're not saving money by doing this. What it is it spreads the cost of your expensive prescriptions throughout the year. All right. So instead of getting hit with that one big bill at the beginning of the year with your deductible, if it's on name brand medications, and you know it's just really expensive, you're going to get $500-$600 just in the deductible, and then you're going to get your medication, whatever it is. It could be $50, $60, $70 or more. So instead of doing that, they look at what's going to cost for the year, right? We can look at medications. When I look at them, we look at the cost overall for the year, and then we break it down into months. So they look at it over the year, and you let your insurance company know that what they do is they take your cost and they spread it over 12 months, okay, equally. So yes, a couple of the charges could be a little bit different, but majority of the time, it's even all the way through. So it's not saving you money, because if you went to pick up these medications, sometimes you're going to pay a large portion the first time if you don't do this Medicare prescription payment plan. You'd pay the large premium up front, or cost up front at the pharmacy. And then every 3 months, you would start paying your cost for your medication. So instead of dealing with that large payment the first time and then getting some reprieve for the next couple of months because you got your medications, they're going to spread it over 12 months. So it makes a little more manageable, a little more budgetable. And again, it's not saving you money, but it's making it more manageable. And that has helped a lot of people because they can plan on
what it's going to cost. And that's why it's important, okay, to have a broker, an agent like myself or anybody that you work with directly, because when they plug all your medications in, when we plug all your medications in, we can see what the cost is overall for all of them for the year with every carrier we check it with. Well, I check it with anyway. And if there's one that's cheaper, obviously we're going to look at that one. If your medications are, as long as your doctors and things like that are in your network, if it's a MAPD plan, a Medicare Advantage plan. But the what happens is with these Medicare these Medicare savings plans, cheapest, is they're spreading it out, right? 12 months. Okay, so if it's $1,200 and you can't spend the first $800 up front, they're going to spread that $1,200 over 12 months. So, yeah, it's easy math. See, I did easy math today. So it'll be $100 a month, every month. That would equal the same thing. And the thing is, your insurance company bills you. Okay, so your insurance company would bill you. Then you go to the pharmacy, pick up your medications, the pharmacy's just like normal, and leave. And then the pharmacy gets paid by the carrier. And then the carrier collects your payment. And that's how it works. And it has helped a lot of people be able to spread this payment out over the years. So that's another good positive thing, right? That's two. Price negotiations are really ramping up for medications. And if things are still expensive, to try and make it more budgetable, more palatable, and easier for someone to get through, they've created this Medicare savings program. Now, you may, anybody that's in the already on Medicare and they have a drug company, Medicare Advantage plan, they most definitely received something in the mail that said, do you want to take part in our Medicare savings program? And if you don't understand what it is, it just sounds like another thing that could possibly cost me money. Do you want to belong to my Medicare savings program? Sure. Well, okay, it costs $400 to join. You know what I mean? That's not the way it is. There's no cost. But what you have to do is you call the insurance company and you have to set it up. Okay? You don't call, it's not Medicare that's setting it up. It's the insurance company. It's the carrier that you have. So the information that comes in, and if you don't have that and you want to take part in it now, you can do a couple of things. You can obviously call me at 603-461-5550. I like saying 5550. Or, you know, call the number on the back of your card and tell them, look, I want to get involved in the Medicare savings program. You don't have to get involved at the beginning of the year. If you hear about it and you want to take part in it, it makes sense for the rest of the year, you can let them know that you want to sign up to go to do this. It is possible to do it not only at the beginning of the year. It is possible to do it going forward, okay? And you have to opt back in to it next year if you want to do it. So if you did it this year, good for you, but you have to opt in and you have to do it over again for 2027. Don't assume that it's going to take over and keep going, because you'll be unpleasantly surprised when you go to the pharmacy to pick up your medications. So it's just I think it's one of the best ways of helping people right now is when they came up with this Medicare savings program, because it's much better to me to know that I'm going to have
a $50 payment or a $100 payment every month instead of, I don't know what I'm going to pay this time. It's going to be more expensive. It's going to, you know, it. But by the way, one of the questions came up before is, what happens if they take me off the medication? Well, obviously, if they take you off the medication, it's not going to fall into that payment. So it's going to have to be recalculated. Or if they add something to it, it's going to be recalculated. Because if and if somehow it gets away from them and you set up billing, okay, you will get credited back the money. Like say they took you off Foxiga, okay, or whatever expensive medications you're on, and you got billed for 2 months without realizing, or it didn't happen properly. You will get compensated for that. You will get reimbursed. They're not just going to keep your money and run. So you don't have to be. You don't have to worry about that end of it. And it just makes things a little more palatable, a little more convenient. Right. So it helped the overall response to having a Medicare savings programs have been very, very positive. And I think that's only going to get better. It's going to go better for it. So, you know, one of the hottest parts about buying prescription medication, it isn't always the cost. You know, sometimes it's when you pay for it. Okay. And that's why it's done. Like, let's say it's in January and you've just got through the holidays, because that's the way it works, and the credit card bills are high or whatever it is, you know, property tax bill showing up, heating bill. Yeah, I know, heating bill sitting on my kitchen table, and you stop at the pharmacy and it's costing you $700. So that is a lot of money to come up with. And that's the important thing as well, right? Your medications. So for some living on a fixed income, you know what? Even if you're not, that stress of, especially though on a fixed income, that stress alone is enough to cause a problem. And it could be extremely detrimental to someone if they just decide not to take it. So that's why this program has come up. Plus, there's many other programs, like I said, that you have to ask the questions for it. You know, Medicare obviously recognized that it was a problem, so that's why they introduced this program. And it is working. I just don't think enough people know about it. It's not hidden, you know, it's not hidden. It's right out there. It's just that there's so many things going on all the time with Medicare or with all the information you get in the mail. And if you are not aware of it and you don't read everything that's coming about and you just listen to the news and you're getting all this bad information or negative information, you're going to just cast some of that stuff aside and not go on to something else. I'm not going to do something else that the insurance company wants me to do. I'm not going to do this. I'm not going to do that because of all the negativity that's out there. You don't look at some of the positive stuff. So those are two very positive things that have happened and continue to happen. And they're going to get better as we go along. And it's really changing perspective, or it's really changing someone when they can manage it with their budget and go through it and know it's going to be $100, $200, whatever it is a month, which in many cases is still expensive. It's still expensive, you know, but much better to pay $200 a month instead of, you know, like I said, $800 the first time, and then every time you go, it's still a lot of money. So it's better if you can fit it into a monthly budget. And that's what it's supposed to do. That's what it does. And
going forward, like I said, it's going to get, there's no signs of it stopping, all right? It's something that they put in place that's going to keep going. And, you know, we don't have to worry about now going forward, somebody, hopefully, somebody not cutting their pills in half when they shouldn't. Which reminds me, I don't have a pill cutter. I lost it. I lost my pill cutter. I don't know where it went. I moved it on myself. I'm going to have to stop at the store and get one. Unless somebody's listening, my wife, unless somebody's listening and they happen to go out today. No. She's working. She's working as well. It's going to be on me. I'm going to have to go get a pill cutter. So nobody will be cutting pills in half just to make it last longer so they can get through. And that's a good thing. When somebody doesn't have to cut their medications in half or skip a medication or not doing it. So saving the medication prices and spreading it out is a good thing. Boy, oh boy, I can't even believe I got through this hour. I can't hardly think straight. But anyway, this is Perry Cataldo, The Perry Cataldo Show. Thank you all for tuning in. Tune in next week. I'm going to be off for the next 2 weeks, but I do have a broadcast that is taped or recorded. Take care, everyone.

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1: USA Radio News. I'm John Summers. The FBI says the man who allegedly attacked a New York City federal building was anti-ICE and anti-government. The FBI identified 43-year-old Andrew Arabaca as the suspect, who set off fireworks, then lit a flammable liquid while armed with axes, a hammer, machete, and airsoft rifle at 26 Federal Plaza Monday. He was arrested by the New York City Police Department. Three people suffered minor injuries in the incident. The Pentagon says nearly 100 U.S. service members have been injured in the past couple of weeks during renewed tensions with Iran.
2: Pentagon spokesperson Sean Parnell said in a statement on X that the vast majority of injuries experienced were minor concussions. Parnell went on to say that 96% of them have returned to duty. This comes after a report from the New York Times claimed that the Pentagon was concealing dozens of injuries to service members caused by a wave of Iranian strikes. Parnell called those claims baseless and malicious. I'm Mark Mayfield.
1: There are growing concerns about the spread of war in the Middle East following the deaths of three American service members as the U.S. launches more retaliatory airstrikes. Here's Alice Barr.
3: The U.S. military has now identified two soldiers killed in an Iranian missile and drone attack in Jordan Friday as Lieutenant Tyler James Feehan, a 25-year-old from Hawaii, and Private Isabella Gonzalez from Texas, just 19 years old.
1: The attack by Iran also left another soldier missing. The Pentagon said the soldiers were in Jordan supporting Operation Inherent Resolve. Another service member was killed in Iraq Saturday. More than 900 fires are burning across Canada, leading to smoke pollution and health alerts in parts of the U.S. Health alerts are also in effect for parts of Michigan, Wisconsin, Minnesota, Iowa, Illinois, Indiana, Ohio, Pennsylvania, and West Virginia. From America's News Network, USA Radio News.
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6: 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Boston Red Sox winners again yesterday as they beat the Orioles 6-5. The Red Sox have now won 14 consecutive games. Garrett Whitlock got the win. He's 5-1. Aroldis Chapman was with his 22nd save of the season. The Red Sox are now 51-48. They'll host the Orioles again tonight. Ranger Suarez will start for Boston. He is 4-3 with a 3.15 ERA. The New England Patriots are set to report rookies to training camp today at New Balance Athletic Center. The veterans are set to report to camp on Friday. The Patriots will open up the regular season September 9th in Seattle. 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
17: 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Happening on this day in 1853, New York's Central Park opens. And in 1925, John Scopes is found guilty of teaching evolution. Born on this day in 1899, Ernest Hemingway. 1951, Robin Williams. Dying on this day in 1998, the first American in space, New Hampshire's Alan Shepard at 7. And in 2023, Tony Bennett, he was 96. Finally, on this day, in 1973, Jim Croce's Bad, Bad Leroy Brown hits number one. And that's WSMN's Life for Today for July 21st. I'm Phil King.

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4: Good morning, Nashua, and welcome live to the Paul G. Bergeron Show here in the city of Nashua on a rainy Tuesday. But it is hard to complain. Well, I mean, I was complaining because it was hot, but it's hard to complain that we're having some rain because Tuesday is a wonderful time to have some rain right now. I'm literally, you know, you're on vacation when if I didn't look at my phone, I'd have no idea what the date is today. Like, I almost for a second went, July 4th happened, right? Oh, yeah, that did happen. Yeah, so today is Tuesday. If we are on replay again, you're listening live, hopefully you know the date. It's like you might be tuning out going, the guy doesn't even know what the day is. It is Tuesday, July 7th. We are live in the WSMN studios in downtown Nashua at 200 Main Street in the Masonic Building right across the street from the Nashua Center for the Arts. Again, a rainy day today. Hard to complain. At least I was on vacation last week. So 5 days up in Maine was wonderful. 5 days, 5 nights, 6 days. Lots of family came up, lots of friends, lots of stuff. It was brutally hot. And I know it was in Nashua as well. But it was brutally hot. And I hate to admit it, but I am getting older because I always loved the heat. The heat and humidity never bothered me. I hate to be cold. Last Friday, I literally was knocked for a loop with the heat. We were up in Maine, as I said. People everywhere, you know, it's vacation place, right? You're up at the ocean. We're like 5 minutes from the ocean. So we're up at the ocean and at our camp, and it's like awesome. I mean, we have our little happy abode there up in Maine in a campground, and we absolutely love it. Kind of funny because when we got it 5 years ago, people said, you just don't strike me as the camper type. I've kind of laid down. I've kind of like mellowed through the years or something. I walked around, you know, as a realtor with a white shirt and tie on all the time. Part of that was kind of my gig. It didn't matter if it was 95 degrees in the shade. I would walk around with a white shirt and tie on. And we weren't a camping family. My dad was an insurance agent for many years. Then he worked at BAE. So my dad was a white shirt and tie guy for you know, wore a tie. And that's what we did, you know. And so we weren't campers. That's just not how we rolled as a family and stuff. And we used to go to the beach, big trips at the beach. It was a simpler life, of course, back then. And we go to the beach and that kind of stuff. So when we got our camp in Maine, people laughed and they said, you and Lisa just don't strike me as campers. And we're on a fixed site. When we say campers, we have central air in our place. Let's be real of like what we've got there. And we have a really nice green room and everything else. But aside from all of that, you're not certainly 5 minutes from the ocean and want to sit inside in the air, except on Friday. I was so hot on Friday, I couldn't stand it. And again, I think it's age. We've talked often earlier today, or right before me, was the Perry Cataldo show, and he talks a lot about healthcare, of course, and he talks about Medicare. And as I've mentioned many times, because I can't wrap my head around it, I'm turning 65 in August, which is unbelievable. Signed up for Part A, Medicare, signed up. The good news is, you know, I don't have to worry about insurance anymore. Well, I shouldn't say that because I'll be talking to Perry. I'm meeting with him this afternoon, and we're going to talk about a supplemental plan because Medicare Part A and B is not enough. But anyways, that being said, signed up for Medicare and everything else. But it's just the heat. I think it's just an older thing now where I was knocked for a loop on Friday. We were so hot, and we were having a bunch of our family come up, and then on July 5th, the Sunday, we had a big cookout up there and all, you know, some of my nieces came and nephews.

nephews and my family and kiddos and grandkiddos and my brother and sister. I had one brother, one sister, and so they were there. So it was awesome. Sunday was an absolutely good, beautiful day. But on Friday, we were so hot. Once we set up our camp, it's a fixed site with a porch. And people go, well, that's not really camping. Well, yeah, we're not really camping. But anyways, that being said, it was so hot. And at some point, Lisa and I was just like, let's just go for a ride. Like, we don't even want to go to the beach because it was just too darn hot. Where we are, if the tides are up, you can't go on the beach anyways because it's water. And so we just went for a long ride, which was great. So we just tooled around the car and went to Kennebunkport and drove through Kennebunkport. And as I'm sure many of you do know, in Kennebunkport, the Walker estate, which is the George Herbert Walker Bush family, former President Bush. I mean, obviously, the father has since passed, George H.W. Bush, but in his family was this Walker's Point. And it's a very famous tourist attraction in that area for people to go. But George W. Bush and the Bush family do still own it. There's multiple buildings on there. On the ground. So we'll go up there and just look around what's going on. And if you see the United States flag, and I believe they fly the main flag, but if the Texas flag is also flying, that means that George W. is there. And the Bush family in Maine and in that particular area, they just had a huge charity golf tournament. So anyways, we went there. So they're really nice people. And it's always a nice, cool place for people to see. And if you're visiting. And so again, we just rode around. I'm a book reader, so generally in the summer I have a book going on. So I wanted to go to the library, so we have a Wells Maine library card, and I love the library. I love the Nashua Library here in Nashua, and I love the Wells Library there as well. So I said to my bride, I said, you know, hey, would you mind if we just stopped at the library and you know, I want to get a book. I want to get my summer read, you know. So I got a cool book that I'm reading. It's actually Phil Smart, who started Nike. And the book's like 10 years old or whatever, but I do like to read like business books and hear how people started. And I'm like, so bottom line is some guy in Oregon who traveled around the world. And it's just, anyways, I won't get into the book that much, but a good read for me. So we got a book, but also at any library, like they have every newspaper under the sun. Like, who gets newspapers anymore? Well, I still get some newspapers. I get the Union Leader. I get the Telegraph. At times, I get the Boston Sunday Globe. It's expired for the summer, so I'm not getting it because it's a long read, and I get them piled up, and then I just don't, unfortunately, get to them. But as I say many times, and people say, how did you hear that? I go, I read it in the paper. How did you read that? I read it in whatever publication or what have you. If the only news you're getting is going on Facebook, which will be a rant of mine in a short bit, is on Facebook, then you don't get the news. You're getting opinion. You know, there's a lot of really good news sources still around. A lot of them online. Nashua InkLink does a good job. There's a new Nashua. Oh, I think it's the Nashua Independent that is done, and they're covering local topics here. Of course, the Telegraph is still around, and Chris Robeson is the reporter there. Tom King is the sports writer there, and we'll get into Tom King in a little bit and his induction into the Holman Stadium Hall of Fame. But anyways, we went to the Wells Library, and every single newspaper under the sun you could think of. So all the main papers, Portland Press Herald, and, you know, on and on and on, Coastal News, and all the things you'd want to read about being in Maine, because we are, quote, part-time residents there in Maine. So I want to know what's going on. I just want to know everything. That's just how I roll. So I like the main papers, but they had the Boston Globe, the Wall Street Journal, Barron's, the New York Times, on and on. So I am like a kid in a candy store with all those newspapers. And my wife does White Mountain puzzles. And so on in the library, they had a White Mountain puzzle. And so she only, I don't know what it is. It's like almost like a little click. I don't want to say a cult, but almost a thing. Like, people are like, oh, do you have puzzles? Oh, I only do White Mountain. Oh, is that? Oh, that's a nice puzzle. Is it a White Mountain? No. Oh, I'm sorry. I only do White Mountain. Okay. I don't get it. But anyways, so my wife was doing the puzzle. It was so hot. We ended up staying at the library for a couple of hours. So
even in Nashville, you're looking for something to do with your kids or just looking for something to do for yourself and you want to get out, why don't you head over to the Nashville Library on the hot days? Of course, today it's a little chilly, believe it or not. But anyways, but on the hot days, spent a couple hours in the Wells Library, read every paper cover to cover. And yeah, so I work, as I say sometimes, people are like, how do you know that? I go, I read. I work at being a know-it-all. But you can't read the same things over and over. You have to read, you know, different publications and you have to do different things. Am I putting my back to myself? You know, I don't know. I have to work this way because it's just, I like to look out the window. Hopefully I don't have, well, you probably don't care what I look like. And I'm a little scruff. I haven't shaved for a week. So the library is fantastic. So if you're looking for something to do, we spent 2 hours in the library. It was fantastic. The AC was on. It's clean. It's bright. And, you know, all free. I mean, if you're a taxpayer or anyone, there's other criteria for getting. You don't have to be a taxpayer. You have to be a resident. Or a taxpayer, and there's some other ways you can get library cards. So I'll leave that to the libraries to tell you how that works. But anyways, it was the most enjoyable weekend, and I know a lot of things were going on here in the city of Nashua, so it was an enjoyable weekend. We're back for a couple days, and then I'm headed back out. I am on what I'm calling, as in the year of I turning 65, did I mention that about 18,000 times? Turning 65, I am taking a summer sabbatical. And it's kind of cool. So I do have a partner that I work with in real estate, and Julie is fantastic, and she's handling a lot of the business side of my business over the week, over the summer here, as I kind of transition to looking at what's next for me. I'm still selling real estate. I'm still active. I'm licensed in New Hampshire and Maine. And so certainly that I'm not retired by any means, but I'm taking a little bit of time to just enjoy my family, my wife, as we approach 65, our summer place. And that's why you work, right? That's why you do these things and you get to this point. But I am now back in here in the WSMN studios, and I'm on a roll a little bit. So anyways, just want to mention today is the funeral for Ashley Clemens, the wife of Alderman Ben Clemens here in the city of Nashua. The funeral is today on Tuesday, July 7th at 10 a.m. at Immaculate Conception Church. And so if you hadn't have a chance, the wake was last night, but certainly Ben and his family could use any support that you can give them, and just keep, you know, as we always say, keep their, you know, thoughts and prayers for Ben. I mean, that's very tough. If anybody knew Ben and Ashley Clemens or ever saw them, even if you met them briefly, so I'm not going to say, hey, I'm best friends with the folks, but I've seen them together multiple times at different events here in the city of Nashua, in coffee shops. You might see them and what have you. They were the happiest couple ever, and so it's just so tragic. She did, unfortunately, have a 3-year battle with cancer, and she passed away a week or so ago. And again, the services are today at Immaculate Conception Church at 10 a.m. on Tuesday, July 7th. And so again, if you can't make it, you're on vacation, you know, what have you, what happens when somebody passes like that? You know, again, everybody reaches out to the surviving spouse or family. You know, I mean, she has her own family and her own relatives in addition to obviously her husband and that side of the family. People reach out and, oh, we'll be in touch. And what happens is 2 weeks, 3 weeks down the road, that person looks up and the cards have stopped. The phone calls have stopped because we go back to our lives. So I would just say, certainly anybody who knows the Ben Clemens and the family, you know, hey, if you weren't able to make the wake and the funeral, it is obviously a vacation time and a busy time of year where people are away. Certainly, I'm sure a card 2 weeks from now, say, oh, it's too late. It's not too late. People just want to know that people are out there and thinking of them. So my sympathies again to Alderman Ben Clemens and his entire family and Ashley's family as well. But they had a very happy marriage. And every time you saw those people, those two together right to the end, they were going places right to the end. I mean, they went to the seacoast just a few days before she passed and everything else. They were very, very happy people. So even though they were married, I think they were together like 12 or 13 years and they were married for 10. They had a wonderful marriage, and you can be married for 40 years and not have what they have. So as sad as it is, they did live life to the fullest. And again, our sympathies to them. One thing I did want to, and it's kind of probably gone under the radar screen, there was, I believe it was a finance committee in the city of Nashua
last week. And the only reason, again, because I was away, so it was definitely last week. So, I mean, obviously, we're still connected wherever we are. Ironically enough, believe it or not, at my camp, I specifically and purposely do not have the internet, and I don't have Wi-Fi. I don't have cable or any kind of, so we're getting whatever TV channels we get, the local main channels, which don't really come in that good based on the antenna that I have, because you can have a digital antenna, but because of where I am to the seacoast, it just doesn't work. I don't know how it works directionally. I mean, that's a question for my brother and other people, because we're going to try to figure out putting up a better antenna. But mine doesn't, my brother tried to explain it to me and I just went, "So what do you think? I just need another antenna." My brother and I couldn't be more opposites, but that's so funny. And he's like, "Well, yeah." He's explaining, he goes, "Oh, I can help you with that." I go, that's kind of where I was going with it. So I don't have the internet. I don't have any of those things, but I do have, you know, there is a clubhouse on site and I go there periodically. I did see last week, I believe it was the finance committee, because there was a small group of aldermen there. The mayor was there. I know Paula Johnson was there. I think alderwoman Alicia Gregg was there. I can't remember all the members of the board that were serving on the finance committee that were in attendance. But at the end of the meeting, they have public comment. And Lori Ottolano, who many times speaks either before public comment of the first session, or for lack of a better term, at the beginning of an alderman meeting, you can talk about what's on the agenda. And then after the meeting, I believe it is that you can talk about anything you want. And I could be not 100% right, so certainly, but I believe, again, if you speak at the initial public comment, the beginning of the meeting, it's for items on the agenda that evening. And at the end, I believe it's like you can pretty much talk about anything that a resident may or may not want to talk about. So Lori Ottolano came out and she was talking about lack of, you know, transparency and whatever it might be. All of a sudden, it went totally south, and I even got to be careful because I'm talking. I wouldn't want to swear on the radio. It turned into a very, honestly, it was a bunch of words. The words you would say that you would never say on air, the F word, and others. The city meetings are broadcast on Channel 16, possibly Channel 6. I know George Russell here at the station and Bartis Russell do work with the Nashua Cable Access TV. So I'm not sure if they're on their channels as well, or actually their channels, the city channels, but they manage Channel 6 for sure. That it went sideways very quickly. The meeting and there was just a lot of swearing going on and everything else. So it's like, kind of like, oh my gosh. So if you go to Inklink, if you did want to hear it or see it or what have you, they may have filtered it at this point, but you actually could listen to the meeting live. I'm not sure, like the city, those meetings usually get played multiple times and you don't need to really hear it. But if you, I know the Inklink is on Facebook or just, you know, Google or whatever your browser is that you search, you could go there and you could listen to it if you wanted to. But it was just something you hate to see. And it, again, because they don't have the, and I don't understand all of that exactly how that works, the 16 second delay or whatever the delay is, I guess, to have that particular, I don't know, software, or for lack of a better term, whatever. Again, I'm not a techie person, but in order to have that, I guess it's very expensive. So it's not something that most cable access channels, city, town owned cable channels would have. Albeit this is being broadcast live again, probably most likely Channel 16 in Nashua. And I know they do it on Nashua ETV, and then they also have it on YouTube. And I don't know about YouTube, if that just gets stopped immediately because it's YouTube. If you're also broadcasting on YouTube, I don't know. But it was just something you really wouldn't want to see and wouldn't, you know, you wouldn't want, you know, back to your kids at a very early age, they're using at times, unfortunately, some colorful language themselves. But it was just not something you would want to see at a city meeting and everything else. But if you want to look into it, you certainly can. My whole point is, how did we, the topic of this is, how did we get to this point
because that's becoming more and more of the norm. And I will just say back to what I was saying about social media and reading and listening to the radio. And what I failed to mention, you know, listening to the radio, like on WRSMN here, we have really good talk shows on there. There's a lot of other things. We cover NASCAR. I love NASCAR. So there, Bob Bardis and the team, Bob Bianchi and the team, they cover all the NASCAR races and things like that. So there's a lot of other good things. There's Sinatra music, I think, plays on Sunday. One of the first church has a service that's played. There's a sports on Sundays. The Greg Show is every Monday morning. Maddie and Alicia Greg. Again, as everyone should know, Alicia is a state representative finishing her second term, not running for re-election, but she's an alderwoman at large here in the city of Nashua. So the Greg Show is on Mondays at 7 a.m. on WSMN. Susan and Jim, so Susan Elberger, Ward 1 state representative, and then her husband, Jim Ravan, who is now the new Ward 1 alderman, they have a show on Fridays at 9 a.m., so anyways, there's a lot of good shows and a lot of good place to really get good information in things and everything else. But it's just so disappointing when to get information. And so the thing with social media now, and I'm not saying social media, you know, that what happened at that finance committee meeting should never happen under any circumstances, because we need to be able to disagree without being disagreeable or making it personal. All of us. So it's not about particularly the person that, you know, Lori Ottolano. It's just in general. So over the weekend is the July 4th activities over at Holman Stadium. So from, again, unfortunately, we had family vacation planned, and I wasn't able to make the 4th of July activities. And I love 4th of July in the city of Nashua the last few years. For the most part, it's been the Silver Knights play a game at 10:30. The city of Nashua does give away a bunch of free tickets, so there's a lot of families, right? So I'm very blessed to have my very humble camp in Maine. But I also know what it's like not to have any money. And I've mentioned that before. When my kids were young, we had two daughters, we had our surprise kiddo, who's now 28 years old, and Lisa became a stay-at-home mom, so we had three kids at home. I'm trying to sell, hustle up some real estate. Real estate's good when it's good, and it's bad when it's bad, and I know what it's like not to have any money, and I know what it's like to be a real estate agent who had to walk around like you were very successful, but I also had a part-time job at Shaw's during downtimes in the economy, where I was the evening manager. And I'd go in at 4 or 5 o'clock in the afternoon, 2 or 3 days a week at Shaw's on Daniel Webster Highway, and I'd work till midnight. And I'd come home at midnight. I got home about 12:30 a.m. and I would sleep in the chair. And Lisa would say to me, "Why do you sleep in the chair?" "Because I have to get up early, because now I really got to go to work." And no, I shouldn't say really. I have to now go to work. So I basically would take a nap. I said, if I go to bed at 1 o'clock, 1:30 in the morning, got to get up at 6 o'clock. I get in deep sleep. I can't get out of bed. If I just stay in the chair, I have a nap and what have you. And so I know what it's like to not have any money and to be frustrated with some of the things here. But on 4th of July, the city does wonderful things. So I'm all over the place. My other part is when my kids were young and we didn't have any money, we would attend a lot of, and still do certainly still do, but we would attend a lot of the things that the city put on. The city does a great thing. The Public Works Department, the summer fun events, whether it's the concerts over at Greeley Park. So on July 4th, there's lots to do, basically. So on July 4th, the Silver Knights game played in the morning. The city gave some free tickets out, and certainly you could buy the tickets. They're very reasonably priced. It's fun entertainment. It's great for the kids. Doesn't matter. Sometimes people say, "Well, I don't really care for baseball." It's not about baseball. It's about being in a beautiful, classic stadium that people come from all over, get to Holman Stadium, and they go, "Oh, my gosh, this place is awesome." But it's fun. They make it fun. In between every inning, they have little games and just thing and bring kids on the field. But you also, if you are from the area, generally you always go there and you're going to see, my hands are going a mile a minute. You'll always see people that you know. And so it's a great community event. Wonderful event. And then in the afternoon, the city has the fireworks, obviously. So people all gather for the fireworks and everything else.
and the Spartans drum and bugle corps play. We did have Paula Flam and the Spartans, and thank you for the Spartans for all they do. And we did have Paula Flam from the Nashua Spartans and Nashua Bingo on last week. And what a great guest he was. Man, we got a lot of you know, on my social media, because I broadcast this show, you listen to the Paul Bergeron show or Nashua News with Paul G. Bergeron. We do, in addition to the radio and the recordings and everything else, it's also broadcast live on my Facebook page. And with Paula Flam on, the two of us, we got a lot of play last week. Had a lot of listeners and a lot of play. And so the Spartans play. They've hit the road at the 4th of July event. But it's like anything else, right? So back to the social media thing. And it was the Lions Hall of Fame, which I will get to in a moment as well. People go to events. I don't care what it is. Just back to the we feel like we can go on social media and just say anything, criticize everything. Now, you can not like some things in the city of Nashua, but I would also say I would go other places. You should get around. And you should go to other towns and other cities and towns and everything else. And when I worked for the American Red Cross, I was blood services, because I've had two careers in real estate from 1995 to 2013. And then, no, that's not correct. 1995 to 2007. And then in 2007, I went to work for the American Red Cross Blood Services, and I was on the road. I was sales, marketing, logistics. I wasn't drawing blood. Don't ask me blood questions. Don't ask me anything. I was sales, marketing, logistics, very similar to real estate. You booked a blood drive, it was like selling a house or getting a listing, and I coordinated all the blood drives. I did the logistics, the promotion, and what have you. Went to so many cities and towns all over the state of New Hampshire. My territory was huge. I was out in Plastow and Dover and Somersworth and Salem and all those ways up to Rochester and, you know, Durham and all of those things, Rochester and Milton and Dover and everything else. And some of the cities and towns did a great job, and other places I'd go, wow, you know, we're very blessed in the city of Nashua that we have, you know, a for the most part, a vibrant downtown. We have a clean city. We have trash pickup, and we have public water and public sewer, and I mentioned the library earlier, and we have solid schools and on, a top-notch police department and fire department and public works department and on and on and on. So how do people go to a 4th of July event at Holman Stadium? Everybody is a critic now. Why can't you just go there and enjoy it? And so there were some people that have, you know, complained about the fireworks weren't as long as they usually were, and what it, you know, this, that, and about the city and what have you. And there was some, I don't know what it was about the music. They didn't think that there should have been more patriotic songs and you know, what have you. And it's like, guys, you understand, like, most of the people putting this on the day of the event, there's certainly city employees that are involved. You know, obviously the lights got to be on, the bathroom's got to be running, you know, all of that stuff, right? The logistics, the lighting, the microphones and the stuff, then certainly. But you know that most of the people that put on the events, a lot of the events here in the city of Nashua are volunteers. So like the Nashua Spartans and stuff, like they're just you know, they're doing that concert for free. That's not something like they you know, begging the city to do, or that they're paid, you know. When we had Paula Flam on last year, and they travel all over the country, the Nashua Spartans, all over the country, that, you know, is really what they do. But they're volunteers. That's a nonprofit organization. And you know, we talked about their raising their funds and what have you. But they, on Tuesday, I believe, of 4th of July week, it was either Monday or Tuesday, they did a performance at Holman Stadium. Now, that was something where you had to buy tickets and what have you, but that's how they try to make money to be able to travel with the students, you know, the 200 kiddos, 200 people in the Nashua Spartans traveling all over the country. They have to have food, the gas, the buses, on and on. So they had that event, but it was brutally hot. They were supposed to start, I think, at 7, and they moved it back to 8 o'clock. So they did this whole full performance. Al St. Louis from the National Lions Club, Al St. Louis,
world record national anthem singer sung and everything else and had a wonderful event. But that takes a lot out of the people, right? You're you're marching and everything else, putting on this performance in their full uniforms, and it's a bazillion degrees, right? Because it's not like, wasn't a day like today. So they did that performance. Then that was, whatever it was, Monday or Tuesday. Then they did the, they marched in three different parades, I think all in the same day. It might have been all on 4th of July. They might have done one on July 3rd, but I think I'm wrong. So again, can you imagine packing all that equipment, those buses? You played in, they played in a parade somewhere in Massachusetts. Then they come to New Hampshire or wherever it was, right? So they marched in three parades. Then they get to, so after three parades, and it's so hot, right? Then they go over to Holman Stadium. And now they got to set up again. You know, your roadies, you're breaking down the equipment, you're setting up, you're doing all these things. And, that's so anyways, thank you to the Nashua Spartans for putting that on. And they did a great job. And so thank you to them, even though we have a lot of music critics who wish the thing. And again, any of these groups are welcome to suggestions, but it's just like, you really shouldn't be critiquing every, can you just go somewhere and enjoy it, and then they had the fireworks, and again, I wasn't there, and Nashua always, every year, has probably the best fireworks around. You don't get 30,000 people going to the fireworks and going there to listen to the Spartans and the other activities that are there, unless it's a top-notch event. And then other people, well, the fireworks weren't very good. Well, this one, they should have played longer. They should have had this song, and everyone's all over social media and what have you. So my rant is coming to, so I have served on numerous boards here in the city of Nashua. I'm born and raised here and what have you. But you know what it was? When I thought I could do a better job, I would get involved, right? So if you think you can do a better job, then I would suggest you contact the city, or you start your own nonprofit, or you contact the city, or you run for elective office, and you go that route and to make a difference. So I have always been that type, quite frankly. I see something and I say, I am either super interested in that and I think I could bring a lot to that particular board, or I'm not really happy with what they're doing on that particular board, but I'm not posting about it all over social media, of course. I'm not really particularly happy of what they're doing on that board, and I think I could add to that board. And so I have run for multiple offices. I've run for five. When I say major offices, I've run five times, and I've won three and lost two. And people say, oh, you're going to be running for office again? They wanted me to run for they. Who's they? I had a couple people reach out to me and say, hey, we'd love you to run for X and, and everything else. And I said, nope, no, thank you. I'm on sabbatical right now. And I'm volunteering, doing a lot of things. And again, I was serving as president of the Nashua Lions Club up until about 3 weeks ago, 2 weeks ago. And that's a big responsibility. And we passed a new torch to Stephanie Lagenbeck and the Nashua Lions. And she'll do a fantastic job. And I'm now going to be just a member of the Lions Club and participating and still being involved. And so if you think you can do a better job, it certainly, you're allowed to offer suggestions, right? Because you are, quote, everyone's a taxpayer, rah, rah, rah, I can say whatever I want. Well, that's fine, yeah, to a certain degree. But if you think you can do a better job at some of these things, I would, and I mean this respectfully, I would get involved. I would get involved. I would try to join a group. There are so many boards and commissions and things. And again, not talking about mayor and aldermen and, certainly you can do those, Board of Public Works and, what have you. There's police commissions, there's fire commissions. But there's also a Mines Falls Park Advisory Committee, which I know a member of my National Lions Club is in there. So they go into Mines Falls Park. They essentially kind of manage the park over there with the help, of course, of the, not the help, but the, with the Department of Public Works. The Department of Public Works in the city of Nashua loves the Mines Falls Park Advisory Committee. Once a month, they organize, park cleanups and trail days and things. And you can go over there and volunteer and you can help clean and paint and pick up trash, or sometimes they're repairing like a fence, or they're doing some painting of the bridges, or what have you. If you want to get involved, the city welcomes all of that. And so I'd say if you don't like the way things are, I don't know where this comes from in me,
But I'm just one of those people, when I see something, I want to be part of it. If I see something and I think I can offer something, I try to get involved. So after this meeting today, I'm on a board at the New Hampshire Association of Realtors. So I have to get on a Zoom call because we have some interviews we're going to be doing with some of the candidates and talking about real estate going forward. That's a commitment. Like today, one of the reasons why we came back, obviously I have the radio show, but we also came back from our vacation because I have to go on this Zoom call and I've got things to do, right? So we have to, like, I still have responsibilities and I have things to do. So if you don't like the way things are, or you think you have suggestions, but going on social media and criticizing, like, albeit if like you didn't like all the selection of music, or you didn't, you thought the fireworks were too, you know, and then sometimes you ask and you find out, like, so somebody did post who seemed like, you know, who apparently knows something about fireworks. They said there was a little shortage of fireworks. And so some, not everybody got the towns got their allocated fireworks. I don't know if that's true. I don't know if that's not true, but at the end of the day, I'm sure the fireworks were pretty good. Can you just go there with your kids and enjoy it, or your family members and just enjoy it? Do you always have to criticize? Nashua is a great city. There could be nothing going on. In many towns, cities and towns, there's nothing going on that day. And almost all of the activities, and even the Silver Knights games, there was hundreds of free tickets that were given away. You could have spent the day there with your kiddos and family or friends and really not spent a dime. So anyways, that's my rant on that. If you don't like the way things are, get involved. So it's the same thing when we come to our taxes and property taxes and everything else. If you think you can do a better job, I would suggest you get involved. There's so many commissions and boards. I was trying to find the minutes because I'm very interested in the Keefe Auditorium and what's going over there, the Keefe Auditorium over at Elm Street. I did talk to one of the committee members a while back, and Dan O'Donnell, my good friend, Dan O'Donnell, longtime Nashua educator, principal, but actually ran the band, the Nashua High Purple Panther Band, for many years and everything else. He said there is some news that's going to be coming out. I was kind of trying to find it in the minutes, and maybe it's out. Maybe people are going, well, I know what's going on Elm Street or on the Keefe Auditorium in particular. I'm interested in what's going on there. There's a board that if I would have known they were forming a commission, I may have expressed interest to the mayor or whoever was forming the group there and said, hey, I'd be interested in serving on that, because that's just something that I'm interested in. And I think I would bring a piece. I think I would have something to offer on that particular board. And so, and again, it doesn't even have to be an elective office. I've mentioned, you know, the Nashua Lions Club. You could join a Nashua Lions Club. You could join a Rotary Club. You could join the, the Nashua Elks, the Nashua Elks Lodge, Knights of Columbus. There's so many groups, so many things doing good things in the city. And so instead of people just always sitting, I shouldn't say, and it's not everybody. I think I'm really going on a rant about this, about social media, where we think we can go on social media and just say and do anything and criticize and critique everything. And it's really exhausting. And so when you sometimes about the politicians or what have you, is that you wonder why people aren't running for office. Many times people just go, like, I don't want to put up with that anymore. I knew somebody a while back and he was fantastic. And I said, boy, you could, you know, I would love to see you, continue to run and what have you. And they just said, oh no, I just can't with my business and everything else. I just can't be involved in that. So, it was a really good 4th of July from everything that I've heard. And, hey, folks, can we just be charitable and can we just be nice? And if you think you can do a better job, I would suggest you volunteer and you get involved. So that's that rant right there. We did have, though, at the Holman Stadium, I do want to acknowledge the Holman Stadium Hall of Fame. That was something that was started by the Nashua Defenders a very short period of time. There was a baseball team there. In between the Pride and in between the Silver Knights, there was the Nashua Defenders at the time. Dan Duquette, former GM of the Red Sox, actually was the person running that. And they had started the Holman Stadium Hall of Fame when that team went defunct.
and went away. I'm not sure exactly how I should, you know, I need to have Ed Leishis on from the National Lions Club and former him and his dad or whatever, the whole family, part of the whole WSMN family. So I definitely want to have Ed on. But anyways, the Lions ended up taking it over. Donnelly Loza was the mayor. So when you walk in the front gate of Holman Stadium, to the right, there's a nice, really nice bronze plaque with all the Holman Stadium Hall of Fame people that have been inducted through the years. Now, on the left side, which is really cool because it kind of feels like Hall of Famey, if that makes sense, there's a new plaque that our Lions Club, very expensive plaque that the Lions National Lions Club have up there. And so on, we do the Holman Stadium Hall of Fame. There's a committee. People can and offer up names, and then the committee votes based on, you know, a bunch of different criteria that the committee does, and then we vote on who is will be inducted into the Holman Stadium Hall of Fame. Usually it's two or three people every year, and so this past year or the other night was Mickey Gasper, who was a National Silver Knights player and was the league MVP. And he currently is now playing for the Worcester Red Sox, but he was actually playing for the Boston Red Sox. He was just sent down, but I would expect we'll see Mickey Gasper again playing on the Red Sox coming up. Mickey Gasper was not able to attend because obviously he's playing games. It's a baseball season, and he's playing for Worcester. And so he will be receiving his trophy / plaque or what have you at a later date. But it was Nick Caggiano. Nick Caggiano was for 20 years plus. Was the public was the park and recs director and oversaw so many of the projects and things. He was part of the Stella Stadium team there. He was also part of the if you're new to Nashua in the last 20 or 25 years, you only know Holman Stadium as it was. We never had for many years. There weren't even seats in there. Holman Stadium at one point had fallen, quite frankly, in very bad disrepair. And again, it's probably 20. Oh, I don't even want to guess. I'm going to have my dates wrong. It's probably been 20 or 25 years that they did the renovations over at Holman Stadium. So the skyboxes you see in the quote luxury suites or what have you, those weren't there. And so that whole concourse over where, you know, when you come in, when I was talking about the Hall of Fame and that kind of covered area, well, that didn't exist because there wasn't. I'm showing you with my hands. I'm doing a radio show, but I guess if you're watching online, you can see it. They're doing a radio. You didn't have that. And so Nick Caggiano oversaw that project for 20 years. Just a super good guy. And he retired from the city a few years ago. He was a past member of our Nashua Lions Club as well. But Nick was just a super good guy. So back to me serving on boards. When I served on the Nashua Board of Public Works, Nick is a soft-spoken gentleman. Not the loudest person in the room. But he was a go-to when I was on the Board of Public Works on what was going on in the city or anything in the Department of Public Works. He was a wealth of knowledge and a super, super nice guy. You know, just a true gentleman. And again, back to politics. People could get nasty at times at the meetings or, you know, I shouldn't say nasty. Just, again, people like, can you just be nice, you know? Can you do, because they work for the city, it doesn't mean you get to criticize every single thing that they do, right? And just a super nice guy. So Nick Caggiano was inducted into the Holman Stadium Hall of Fame. So congratulations to Nick. So it was so far Mickey Gasper, Nick Caggiano, again, just a super nice guy. So, and he's so appreciative. So if you go to the Telegraph, has a great article about his induction. And the article was written by the legend Tom King from the National Telegraph Sports. I've had Tom as a regular guest on my show here on WSMN and other shows as well, but Tom's a regular. I would have Tom on every week if I could, or at least for a short segment. But how his work works is Tom is obviously covering games late. You know, Silver Knights game goes to 10 o'clock at night or what have you, and then other games that he's covering across the state, high school games and what have you. So all night, he goes home, you know, back to 10 o'clock at night, 10:30, he's writing all these things because the National Telegraph is a print paper that we receive
The weekend edition of the Sunday paper is actually mailed to us. We receive it on the hard copy paper on Saturday. But 7 days a week, Tom is writing and covering all kinds of sports. So Tom's been covering sports here in the city of Nashua for 40 years, and Tom King was the other inductee. So Mickey Gasper, now of the Boston Red Sox, Worcester Red Sox, but former Silver Knight MVP, was inducted. Nick Caggiano, longtime Park Rec director, was inducted, and Tom King. So we're happy for all of those three, and congratulations to those three individuals. So well-deserved, and especially Nick Caggiano and Tom King, because they've given so much. Tom King's still going. So if you're not getting the Nashua Telegraph, folks, it's $3 a week. You get the hard copy paper. And again, you get AP articles every day. Something comes down, and Chris Robeson is also covering other things in the Telegraph, the news piece. But it's definitely worth getting. I'm looking at my notes. It's definitely worth getting. And I'm just drawing a mental block when you're solo. But the that you should be getting reading. Getting involved, Inklink, the Nashua Independent, the Nashua Telegraph, the shows here on WSMN, try to stay informed about what things going on. Nobody's doing anything. Well, there's a whole bunch of people, So I just go back to the Lions, there's two Rotary clubs here in the city of Nashua as well. So if you're the president of the Rotary or the president and the members as well, not just being the president, but myself as the president of the Lions Club took a ton of work. And when we would say, like, I'm a volunteer, right? I'm a volunteer person serving in the Nashua Lions Club. The Rotary president, and again, the treasurer is a volunteer. The vice presidents, all the officers, the members who put on things. We did a strides walk for diabetes where the Lions volunteer folks. So it's just like, if you think you can do better, come on, can we stop this? Go on social media. We're all critics. And I guess I'm being a critic a little bit today, but I'm criticizing the critics, I guess. And again, we can agree to disagree, but we should also be charitable to each other. I've mentioned many times. So Dick Hinch, rest in peace, Speaker of the House, former Speaker of the House here in New Hampshire. Dick Hinch and I, state representative from Merrimack for, 20 years, maybe more, 25. Dick Hinch and I had started in real estate together in 1995 at Norwood Real Estate. I worked out of the Norwood Real Estate Nashua office that used to be at Exit 6, as many people probably remember. Dick worked in the Merrimack office of Norwood Real Estate. Back in the day, Norwood Real Estate, I think, had 12 or 15 offices in the state of New Hampshire, and we were probably at the time either the number one or close to the number one real estate company at different times. Dick Hinch, I'm a Democrat. Dick Hinch is a Republican and everything else. When I served on as Hillsborough County Commissioner, I had to work with Dick Hinch many times. Dick Hinch and I were good friends. We started out, we respected each other and what have you. Did we have different ways of getting to places and everything else? Absolutely. And there were times where I called Dick. I'm like, hey, could you help me out and this and that? There's other times we disagreed on stuff. He was a great guy. Unfortunately, he did pass away about 6 years ago, suddenly, which was, a shock to everybody because he was the Speaker of the House at the time. I believe it was a COVID-related illness, but it doesn't matter. But a super nice guy. And sometimes we agreed and sometimes we disagreed on things. But you know something? Every time I saw Dick, this is how the conversations would go. How's your family, Dick? How's things going? How you doing? Oh, I'm pretty good. Oh, it's good to see you. How's things going? He was in the Merrimack Lions and had been a past president. I was in the Nashua Lions Club. That has nothing to do. You disagreed on something, on a budget or whatever. We disagreed on financing. We disagreed on the budget. But it's just like the next time you saw the person, I think that's it. I'm not talking to him anymore. I'm not, what have you, and vice versa. It's just like that's not how this works. It works better when we're all trying to work together. You can disagree without being disagreeable. And I don't know how I get on a rant like this. I just find it very disappointing when people are all over the place just criticizing. I think it started with what happened last week at the finance committee, and you say to yourself, how did we, and again, I know that's one individual, but it's like, how did we get to this point? And then I'm reading, I was trying to stay off social media last week,
as much as possible. But I mean, because of the radio show and other things, I do want to know what's going on, right? So there's a lot of good stuff on social media. But anyways, I was saying that to Perry earlier. I said, I'm saying too much. There's a lot of good things going on as well. But I go on social media and guys, it's summer. I'm sorry to be on a rant on 4th of July week or the following week in July. It's supposed to be laid back and calm. Why do I not feel laid back and calm right now? I think I got it out of my system. No guests today, so I could just go on and on rant. Guys, enjoy your summer. It's beautiful time of year. Even today, it's a welcome rain as people get back to work, but it's a warm rain, as they say. And I'm looking forward to the fall. We're going to have a lot of politics and things going on. But for right now, Silver Knights game are playing tonight. If they get rained out tonight, they're playing a doubleheader. Head over to Holman Stadium. Hang out with your friends. Have a soda. Have a thing. Hug your grandkids. Hug your children. Guys, enjoy our lives. I'm just so blessed, and I thank myself every day of how blessed I am, even though I have my own days as well. So anyways, tune in next week to Nashua News with me, your host, Paul G. Bergeron, where we will cover more things, and I hope to be in a better... I'm in a good mood, but I just had to get that piece out. So have a great day. Congratulations to the Holman Stadium Hall of Fame members. And if you don't have any air conditioning, head over to the Nashua Public Library, because I can't say enough good about them. Have a great day, and we'll talk to you next week on Nashua News.

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1: This is Ben Biskovich, owner of Heal Strong for Life, concierge physical therapy and personal training, here with your healthy moment. If you're over 50, your news feed is likely dominated by articles on wellness and longevity. I guess it's better than the reverse home mortgage and erectile dysfunction ads while beginning in a few years. A weak grip strength is not only associated with physical disability and frailty, but is a better predictor of dying early from all kinds of diseases, including heart disease. Recent studies have shown that grip strength to be a better indicator of heart health and risk of heart attack than blood pressure. So what's going on? Basically, grip strength is an easy, fast, inexpensive, safe way to test your overall upper body strength. We're not counting push-ups or pull-ups or testing your one rep max in the bench press or squat. Simply squeeze this $30 to $50 tool called a dynamometer as hard as you can to register the amount of pounds of force you can produce. Then we can correlate that with age and gender norms to see if you are at increased or decreased risk for premature death. That doesn't mean that squeezing a tennis ball to improve your grip strength is going to make you live longer. In fact, it'll probably just give you lateral epicondylitis. I've seen a few posts from influencers recommending holding on a chin-up bar as hanging there as long as you can. This is double stupid. Hanging from a chin-up bar is going to stretch out your shoulder ligaments and pinch your rotator cuff, leading to instability and pain. However, if you have the strength to pull yourself up at least 10% to engage your biceps, posterior deltoid, shoulder blades, and back muscles, that makes all the difference. It takes the stress off your ligaments and rotator cuff and puts it where you want it, on your muscles. But if you don't have a chin-up bar or you're unable to perform a 10% pull-up hold, then try a farmer's carry. It's simple. 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

0: 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And of course, we're always looking for interesting guests. And if you're sitting next to me at maybe an establishment or at the gym or wherever, any place, you could be on the show, which is exactly how our guest is landed up today. 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Carrie, how are you? Let's do a mic check.
1: I am great.
0: All right.
1: Nice coming out.
0: Good. Try it again.
1: We sounded good?
0: No.
1: Good?
0: Yep, you're good.
1: Are we there?
0: You are there.
1: We're on. Thanks for having us, Julie.
0: Oh, you are a
1: Wonderful
0: party. You
1: to
0: are
1: be with you.
0: The WSMN Wicked Healthy Radio party favor, as we say in Massachusetts. But when I'm here on the radio, party favor.
1: Exactly.
0: I have to
1: work it.
0: That's right, pocket. And very nice that you wore your Silver Knights shirt, because we're going to be talking about the Silver Knights again, because I love talking about the Silver Knights.
1: NSK.
0: Yes. And you brought with you, or we now have with us, Annabelle. They call her Annie Hilton.
1: We call her Annie.
0: And we have the singer here. Yes, and so you were also at the sitting at the community music school event with Carrie, and I found out that you were actually part of the Silver Knights host mom
1: That's right.
0: group. So I thought, well, first we had Joyce Powell on a couple weeks ago, who told us all about hosting one of the student athletes, and she actually has two students at her house, and I bet apparently it's going very well for her and also for the Silver Knights. We'll talk about that after. And I was just wondering how it's going for you, because this is your first time.
2: This is definitely my first time.
0: Okay.
2: And it's been so fun.
0: Is it?
2: Yes.
0: So who's your kid?
2: His name is Bryce McDonald. He's from McClellan. South Africa.
0: McDonald, not related to the McDonald's.
2: McClellan. Oh, I'm sorry.
0: Did you get it wrong? Oh, that's hilarious.
1: Bryce, forgive us. Okay.
2: Sorry about that,
1: Bryce. I gave
2: Bryce.
1: Her a margarita before she came on.
0: Okay, that's hilarious.
2: That's funny.
0: Now we know why you're here.
2: No, he's such a nice kid. He's 20 years old, very polite, very gentle. Except if you see his picture as a pitcher.
0: Oh, I know. They got the cards out there.
2: Oh, wow. He looks mean.
0: Oh, my goodness.
2: But he's a very nice kid to host.
0: Oh, my goodness. So how did you get, I don't know, roped into it or chosen or suggested? I don't even know what the word is.
2: That would be Joyce Powell.
0: Joyce Powell, who was your friend.
1: No.
2: No.
1: Lassoed.
2: I mean, actually, she's still my friend.
1: Giddy up.
2: I knew her through business, and she retired and took on this role with the Silver Knights.
0: She did.
2: To head up the hosting group. And she's been amazing at it. I learned at the last game that they have a new player coming in. She learned of it the day he arrived. And the team said, could you please find him a place to live? She found a host the same day.
0: Oh, my goodness.
2: So she's amazing.
0: That's amazing.
2: And when she can do that, you know she can talk her friend into doing this.
1: Really?
0: So now what did you have to do? So she told us a lot about, you know, what you need to have. Let me just make sure I have this right. Correct. So they need to have their own bedroom.
2: Right.
0: A bathroom that's just available. Doesn't have to be dedicated bathroom to them. They have to have a parking spot.
2: Well, in this case, no parking spot because no car.
0: Oh, he doesn't have a car. That's true.
1: One of the benefits of Annie is that she is so close to the stadium that he can walk.
2: Yeah, it's
1: she's
2: a block.
1: That close.
0: Oh.
1: And that was a big draw. They were kind of fighting over her.
0: Okay. They were fighting over her. Oh,
1: I mean,
0: that's great.
1: They were like, oh, wow.
0: Oh,
1: this is amazing.
0: That's
1: so you
0: terrific.
1: Have to admit that was a big draw for her alone. She is an huge demand. Huge. They're lined up for next year.
0: Oh, I'm sure you are. Oh, my goodness.

0: So, and food in the refrigerator.
1: Well, actually, you're not even required to feed them every day.
0: Okay.
1: You're required to have the bedroom, as you say. You're required to have a bathroom that's available to them. You're required to have breakfast food available for them to cook.
0: Okay.
1: So I was able to talk to him before he came, and he said he likes bacon and eggs. So there's always bacon and eggs in my refrigerator, which was there anyway. I mean, sometimes he cooks, sometimes he doesn't cook. You know, it's just, I see him very little, as it turns out, because
2: And
1: they
2: tell him about the
1: keep
2: schedule.
1: them so
2: This is interesting.
1: busy. They work 6 days a week, they're off one day.
0: No kidding.
1: And I mean, during that one day, they can do whatever they want. But lately, I learned for the last 2 weeks, I think,
0: Was
1: they have been hosting
0: That's
1: camps.
0: right, with my grandbabies. The grand boys are
1: Oh,
0: at the camp.
1: awesome.
0: That's right.
2: So
0: So
2: cool.
0: I think they know Bryce. They
1: The kids
0: love it.
1: love these players.
0: Yeah,
1: They
0: they
1: just,
0: do.
1: they think they're gods, you know. But it's good for the players too, because it gives them a chance to get into coaching and helping the young people. Of course, they sign autographs for them
0: They
1: too.
0: do, and the kids love getting the autographs, and they love giving the autographs. Oh my goodness, the
1: Yeah.
0: boys had they've had they went last year for 1 week, and this
2: So
0: week it
2: cute.
0: was 2 weeks. All the gear they've got to have, the merch. They got to have the merch.
2: Absolutely.
1: Right.
2: And they do have it.
0: Yes, it's pretty
1: But what that
0: awesome.
1: meant for the players is they have to get up like 7 o'clock in the
0: That's
1: morning,
0: right.
1: go coach. They might get an hour break somewhere in there during the day, and then they've got to go to their game that
0: That
1: night,
0: night, that's right.
1: either at home or sometimes away, and then there's a bus ride.
2: And you have said to me, literally, I really don't see him. I mean, like, I have to make almost an appointment. Okay, I'm like, well, I mean, during,
0: He has a phone, you text it,
2: yeah,
1: we
0: you'll be
1: do.
0: home.
1: We do. We text.
0: Oh, we text.
2: The way of the
0: Hey,
2: world.
0: when are you coming home? Do you need anything? Oh my goodness. And you must know his parents.
1: I don't know them, but we did meet on Skype.
0: Okay.
1: His dad is the only part of the family that I met.
0: Okay. Because that's what Joyce was saying, that you do get to meet and be part of, I mean, if it's more local,
1: Yes.
0: obviously, their family. So you are his family.
1: Well, yes.
2: Because
1: And
2: he's from
1: he's from
0: South
1: South Africa.
0: Africa. Yeah.
1: And when we were on that initial phone call with his dad, getting to know each other,
0: Yeah.
1: I said to Bryce, "Well, do you feel like you're I mean, because I thought he was in college already, which it turns out he's not.
0: Oh my
1: He
0: goodness.
1: will enter college when this season is over. But as of now, he hadn't been to the United States until he came. He had applied to colleges but wasn't in one. And I said, "Do you think you're going to get homesick?" And he went, "Nope."
0: That's a great question because I wonder about that.
1: His dad kind of chuckled and said, "Okay."
2: It's an
1: So
2: adventure and he's ready.
1: he is, but
0: And
1: he
0: so,
1: talks to them a lot by
0: oh,
1: phone.
0: he does.
1: Yeah.
0: Okay. So is do you think he got homesick?
1: I don't think
0: Because I think it's
1: so.
0: a big cultural difference.
1: Well, I think so. Not maybe as much as we would think,
0: Okay.
1: because I mean, it's not like when I go to the grocery store and take him with me, which I've done a couple of times. It's not like he's, "Oh my God, look at all these choices."
0: Yeah.
1: No, they're used to that.
0: Okay.
1: Yeah.
0: All right.
1: So it's not as much culture shock as we might have thought, but I don't
2: Plus, they're
1: know.
2: so
1: I
2: busy.
1: haven't had a chance to talk
0: Talk
1: to him
0: to
1: about all those
2: No.
1: things.
0: Oh, so where's he going to college?
1: He's going to, I'm going to forget the name of this
2: Fisher.
1: place. Thank you.
0: Oh.
1: Fisher in
2: Wellesley.
1: Boston.
0: Yeah, in
1: He
0: Boston,
1: actually
0: sure.
1: hasn't fully decided,
0: Okay.
1: but he thinks that's the route he's going. He has several choices, as it turns out.
0: Okay.
1: So that's a
2: Wow.
1: nice deal
0: So
1: for
0: he'll
1: him.
0: be
2: That's
0: around.
2: great.
0: So
1: He will, but
0: but
1: he has to take four weeks after the season is over and go home and work out his student visa, because he's on some other kind of visa now.
0: The Silver Knights visa. that you can for 2 months. And no, I don't know. I made that up.
2: Yeah. I like it, Julie. Hey, let's see if we can't get that.
1: Yeah. Sounds perfect. Yes.
2: Good. All right.
0: You can't. The Cam Julie Rutkowski
2: visa for kids. Cool. Done.
0: Not quite in college yet. Wow. So how are the Silver Knights doing?
1: Well, actually, I just looked up their stats before I came today. They are 20, I'm going to forget exactly. I think they're 21 out of 25.
0: Okay.
1: 25 out of 21. Those are the home games, I think. All right.
0: Okay.
1: So they're not doing as well as they would like.
2: No.
0: They were doing 50-50 a couple weeks ago. So
1: well, yeah, they might be pretty close to that.
0: Okay.
2: Friday night was a loss.
0: It was.
2: Yeah, almost. The Worcester, whatever, the boogeyman.
0: I think it's the
2: Worcester.
0: Isn't it the bees
2: no.
0: of the Worcester? No?
1: No. No, Worcester is not the bees.
2: It's something else.
0: PJ, if you're listening, or Big Grasshopper, if you're listening.
2: Yeah.
0: What's the Worcester
2: Big
0: team?
2: Grasshopper. Yeah. Get in there with get that. In there the with Worcester the... boogeyman or something. Yes. I don't know. Whatever. Yeah. So they did lose.
0: They did.
2: Ooh. They have a tendency, as I've watched, you know, they start out pretty strongly.
0: I know.
2: They have a tendency to just kind
0: of
2: like.
0: Because a lot, some of the kids get drafted to go to different colleges, and so then they have to leave.
2: Yeah
0: in the middle of the season.
2: I didn't realize that.
0: You did not know that.
2: That's because
0: you should listen when Cam's on the radio. I'll let you know.
2: Oops.
0: He gave us the whole rundown for that.
2: Oh,
0: yeah.
2: Did he? I love
0: yeah,
2: him.
0: That's what happens. Isn't that he great?
2: He is awesome. Yep. I have to say. He really is amazing.
0: He looks and lives the part as the
2: does.
0: General manager. Yeah, he's great.
2: He does.
0: Uh-huh. Yep. So shout out to Cam. You're doing a great job.
2: Cam, you're amazing.
0: And but we are the
1: Worcester Bravehearts.
0: The Bravehearts. Yes. Thank you.
2: Boogeyman Clubs.
0: Exactly. The Boogeyman. Yes. And but Nashua is the third highest has the third highest attendance in the league they're in, which is the Futures League. So they have third highest attendance. So Nash, you know, folks in Nashua and the surrounding towns really do love their Silver Knights, no matter how they're doing. So folks are there.
2: I'd love to see more attendance though.
0: Yeah. Well,
2: I really would, Julie.
0: Yeah, that's true.
2: But, because think about it. I mean, it's such a great venue for parents and kids. And my gosh, there's nothing they don't have. Mm-hmm. Hot dogs are phenomenal.
0: The hot dogs, the burgers are amazing.
2: Oh, yeah. Wow. Yeah.
0: Tuesday, Thursday is what? Tuesday, Thursday. Come
2: tell
0: on.
2: Me what it is. Because I don't think
1: I don't. I don't remember.
0: It's half price beers.
1: Oh,
2: that's
0: Tuesday,
2: important.
0: Thursday's half price.
2: I don't
0: beer.
2: Drink beer, so that's my excuse. Sorry. Okay.
1: Half price wine.
2: Do they have wine?
1: Would make a difference
2: Where's the
1: to
2: wine?
1: Me?
0: I don't.
2: That I would know.
0: It is not a quintessential
2: Clearly they
0: baseball
2: don't have that
0: food.
2: Day.
0: It's beer and dogs.
2: But and the kids when they go around, after the fireworks.
0: Oh, when they run.
2: I
0: the,
2: have to say those fireworks
0: aren't they
2: are
0: great?
2: Spectacular.
0: Yeah, we were there in the rain.
2: Yes.
0: Did you? Were you there when it rained that a couple weeks ago on a Friday night? We were
2: missed
0: there
2: it.
0: And
1: missed it.
0: Oh, it was great. And they thought, oh, they're not going to do the fireworks. Sure enough.
2: And she's got
0: still...
2: season tickets for two.
0: I heard, because you are a host mom.
2: That's right.
1: Yes.
0: Yeah. What does he call
2: Perks.
0: You? Does he call Annie? You?
2: Not
0: nothing?
2: Much.
0: Yeah, he doesn't see you.
1: I mean, I think
2: hey,
1: he
2: you.
1: Calls me Annie, but, you know, when we're chatting.
2: With that accent, Julie.
0: Yeah.
1: It's just
0: hello.
1: Him and me.
2: Hello, Annie. It's Oi, Oi, Annie. Oi, is it how are you?
0: That's
2: like.
0: Did she
2: like
0: just
2: a
0: imitate?
2: Frog, Kermit. But the accent is so beautiful.
0: Oh.
2: You just want to.
0: Listen to him, Aldi.
1: It is. His voice is kind of soft and gentle.
2: It really is. I mean, it's mesmerizing.
0: Oh.
2: I'm like, he's too old for me, but never mind. Okay. But could you just
0: he's
2: talk?
0: In high school.
2: Talk to me. Talk to me more. Okay, great.
1: That's an interesting question, though, about what he calls me, because... Since it's only him and me in the house, it's not like he has to get my attention and say, hey, Annie.
0: Yeah.
1: I mean, I think he calls me Annie.
0: Okay.
1: But sometimes there's no need for a name.
0: That's right.
1: You just start the conversation.
2: I don't think she's really a host to you.
0: No.
2: I think it's a virtual host mom she's doing. Yeah.
0: I think I asked the same question to Joyce, too. I can't remember what she said. I think they call her Joyce. Yeah. Right. Instead of host mom.
2: No, just, oh, yeah. I'm curious. I was curious about that as well.
0: Oh, that's, Jen, other questions Carrie, that you want to ask Annie, your friend?
2: I think it's going so well. I'm just,
0: you're all set.
2: I think it's okay. Could I just perhaps have, since I probably can't get him to call me, maybe we could just tape record him.
0: And oh, then, sounding then how his little accent is.
2: Yes. Oh, my goodness.
0: Oh, my goodness.
2: Whisper sweet nothing South African stuff in my ear.
0: And Joyce was saying the kids kind of get together. You know, there's this kind of like the groups is the local kids, and then there's the kids that come from kind of far away.
2: Yeah.
0: So they take care of each other.
1: Apparently, there's a group of them who like golf. So when he gets together on those rare days when he can, they go play golf, I think.
0: Okay.
1: But I was just looking at the schedule, and it looks like after Vermont yesterday, they have today, tomorrow, and the next day off. On the 21st, however, there are a couple of players, I think, of the Silver Knights.
0: That's tomorrow,
1: Who are in the All-Star game.
0: Yeah, that's right.
2: Oh.
0: Is Bryce in the All-Star?
1: No.
0: Not yet. Well, he's only a baby. Yeah, I mean, a baby player.
2: It's strange. I can't quite figure it out. I keep waiting for him. I haven't seen him pitch yet.
0: Yeah.
2: But he's, quote unquote, a relief pitcher. I don't know how the whole team quite works. And
1: I'm not
2: sure
1: on that either.
2: They kind of, one of Joyce's, I think his name is Robbie, something or another. Anyway, he's quite good, and he does play every game. But I noticed that Bryce hasn't quite been in yet, and yet the very first game...
1: Well, he has pitched. We just haven't seen him. I believe you.
2: Yeah. But what I will say is that the very first game that we went to, I think kids were going that day. I think they might have been still in school. He was signing autographs. I'm like... Annie, where's Bryce? And so we asked around. We asked some of the. I went down to the pitching, whatever they call that thing,
0: the dugout.
2: I thought. Well, it's the pitcher's box, I think, sort of. And then the dugout is where the other players are.
0: Okay,
2: that's what we've learned. I don't know. Annie's learned a lot about baseball.
0: I'll ask you both.
2: Oh yeah, you got all right. Yeah, she's getting good. But anyway, it's just like, I'm like, well, where is Bryce? And the guys turn, he's up in the stadium signing autographs. This is the first game.
0: Oh, that's awesome.
2: What?
0: Yeah.
2: Wow. I mean,
0: so
2: amazing.
0: That's funny because the first game was, we actually had, my daughter rented one of the boxes for her son's birthday, and we had 40 kids there, and the kids... Absolutely, 40 people. There's probably like 25
2: That's
0: kids.
2: That's amazing.
0: It was the best, and he wants to do it again for his 20th birthday. He was 10, so now he's 20, and my daughter's like, why don't you wait till 21? You can enjoy the beers. Yeah,
2: it's his
0: 20th, yes.
2: But he probably thinks he can sneak them in a cooler by then.
0: Well, no, he's only 10. We haven't quite...
2: No, at 20.
0: Oh, at 20, maybe. Yeah.
2: Sorry,
0: He hasn't quite figured out the system yet.
2: He'll get there.
0: Yes, he will. Especially if you keep hanging around with these baseball players, I guess. They'll figure it out.
2: How much does it cost to rent one of those things? I was curious.
0: It all depends. The bigger, I think it was like, I don't know, it's per person. You're basically paying for the food. So I want to say it was like
2: $1,500. Okay.
0: Which
2: That's
0: is
2: about what I was thinking.
0: Nothing compared to
2: it's
0: what
2: not.
0: Is. Yeah.
2: Also, I mean, the perspective, the view that you get from up there is amazing.
0: And the kids could not have had any more. And she had all the family over, you know, so we had a big reunion slash ball game.
2: What fun.
0: Yeah, it was really a blast. And so I'm sure Bryce was up there, you know, doing, then when the kids saw the kids walk, you know, the players walking around, they would go run. They all had balls and caps and to have them. So,
1: well, it's interesting too, because I invited my neighbor, who is a single mom, and her four-year-old. So they came last week, and they were there on a Friday evening. I wanted to make sure, because they get the fireworks.
0: Yeah, you get the fireworks.
1: And I told her in advance that he'll have an opportunity to go up onto the field and shake hands with the players. And so I told her this like 2 or 3 weeks ago, so she had time to get him all hyped up for it instead of nervous about it.
0: Yeah.
1: So we found out they sometimes do that before the fireworks. Last Friday, they did it after the fireworks.
0: Okay.
1: So he got to be all excited about the fireworks and then go on to the field.
0: Isn't it amazing?
1: And he loved it.
2: Did he?
1: Yeah. And he came home with a baseball that had been signed by everybody.
0: Yep.
1: I mean,
2: the baseball cards, the little hats.
1: And the baseball cards were free.
2: Yeah.
0: That's amazing. So I have the 10-year-old. He follows them so closely that they don't have any electronic media, but he'll say, "Hey, Chi-Chi, can I use your phone?" And if he uses he gets on and he knows I use DuckDuckGo, right? So he gets on it and he looks up Silver Knights, and then he goes back and looks at all the stats, and there isn't anything he doesn't know he's 10, about the Silver Knights. Isn't that amazing? Yeah.
1: That is amazing.
0: And he plays baseball.
2: I'm going to rent that booth for him at 21.
0: I hope you do.
2: I will.
0: I hope you do. And I'll be there.
2: I know you
0: will. Table dancing.
2: Yes. Oh, my. Oh, wow. What a show that'll be.
0: Wouldn't that be good?
2: Yeah, we'll get George to videotape
0: that. Would be nice. I love that.
2: Tiny Dancer revisited.
0: You and I dancing. Yes. Oh, that's a great. I'm having a visual right now.
2: And it's a good one. I don't care what people think.
0: That's right. No matter what.
2: So this one, how much have you learned about baseball?
0: Yes, tell me what did you know about baseball before?
1: Very little. Just the basics. You know, I mean, I played when I was a kid. So
2: here's a bat.
1: That's right. Those are kind of the rules.
0: Metal or wood. Yeah.
1: So one thing I didn't realize is that when we played in school, if somebody hit a fly ball and you were running to first and they caught the fly, you were out.
0: Uh-huh.
1: But that's not what happens here.
0: Uh-huh.
1: You have to tag them on first base. I went like, oh, I didn't know that. I mean,
2: she's
1: that's
2: a baseball genius now.
1: That's a really basic rule. But one of the first things that I learned from Bryce, when he pitched the first time, he got points taken away from him because he did not know. I mean, he's played in international environments, of course. But he did not know that in this league, the pitcher has to make eye contact with the batter before he throws the first pitch.
0: Really?
1: And the batter has to make
2: eye
1: contact. I didn't either. Neither did Bryce, clearly.
0: Well, I'm going to have to.
2: Separate show.
0: Let PJ know.
2: Rules.
0: I don't know if PJ, because he does PJ pitches.
2: Can you consult with PJ, please, and get back to us?
0: He does come on the show probably maybe twice a year, and he talks about his sports and with his brother.
2: Please let me know.
0: I will let you know, because it is quite funny when they're on.
2: If
0: you
2: can just imagine. I can imagine.
0: The first time they were on, they were so little that we had to like boost the little guy up on the chair.
2: The booster chair. The ones that you and I need most of the time.
0: Exactly.
2: Sure. I'm very familiar. I have one in my car.
0: Yes, I'm sure.
2: Go ahead.
0: Oh, my goodness.
1: Well, and I'm not sure if that rule just applies in this collegiate league.
0: Yeah, but it's interesting.
1: Or if it's a national rule.
0: Well,
1: but
0: yes, to all the grasshoppers out there, just send us a note, because these three women are trying to figure out this one rule.
2: Not as wise women.
0: Non-wise women, as opposed to the wise women.
2: Right.
0: Yes.
1: And there's one rule that none of us has been able to figure out.
0: Okay.
1: I haven't been able to ask Bryce this question because I never see him.
2: He's a little busy and not, you know, available.
0: He's babysitting my grandchildren.
2: Even though he's being hosted by our girlfriend to the right, Miss Annabelle.
1: So between home plate and first base, between that line, on the outside of that line, about 3/4 of the way, there's a little carved out box. What is that for?
2: It's like a rectangle, right?
0: Yeah, PJ will tell you that is where the first base ref goes. Is there usually somebody should be standing in that box? I think that's what
1: it's
0: for.
1: Way bigger than one person to stand.
2: But I heard, right, my brother, I asked him, and what he said was that if running to the base, if the runner goes outside of that, No. I think he could potentially be tagged out.
1: Nope. Because we've seen that happen with several runners.
0: Okay. Yeah.
1: And there has not been any consequence. So
2: who knew she was going to be into the rules like this? She's become impossible. Impossible. Just saying.
0: Oh, that's great.
1: So we're I'm still trying to figure that
2: out. Now, there is one thing that happened on Friday, this past Friday night. The pitcher for the other team.
1: This was interesting.
2: He had the strangest windup. I've never seen it. It's almost like I'm not much of a pitcher here, but okay, so he sort of...
0: We're on the radio, Carrie. So you get I have to try to describe and do the color for what you're doing right now.
2: So he goes down on the ground, like touches the ground. It was some very oddball sort of thing he was doing, like feng shui.
0: I was just going to say it was a Zen move.
2: And then he winds up and pitches the ball.
0: He's grounding himself, Carrie.
2: But the umpires came out, and there was all a big
0: discussion.
2: Yeah, but we never really figured out what that was all about.
1: Oh,
2: do you know what
1: we did? Yes. Because what happened
2: is... We were in different places, locations.
1: That's true. We weren't sitting together.
2: In the stadium. Thank you, Annie.
1: What happened is the umpire said the last pitch, whichever pitch we were on at this point, took too long, so they awarded the other team a ball.
2: Us.
0: Okay.
1: And ultimately, that player walked.
0: Oh.
2: Huh.
0: Did they get in? Did they get hit in?
2: It just looked
0: Okay.
2: It looked really odd.
1: Mm-hmm. Right? But it could have happened that way.
0: It could have. Yeah.
2: Or like he had I don't know.
0: I'm going to bet that it was, I don't know. I'm making
2: a strategy.
0: It was
2: a strategy. Yeah, I think
0: you're right. Yes.
2: I do. Because you know what? Of all the little nuances and...
0: They all have the little...
2: But the signals, ticks. The hand signals and all that. I don't understand any of that.
0: Well, you're not
2: baseball.
0: Supposed to. They're secret.
2: Well, yeah, but I mean...
0: Super secret, Carrie.
2: But I understand them in football. So, I mean, I should be able to... No, but I just don't... I don't follow. Except for the Nashua Silver Knights. Thank you.
0: Oh, you don't follow the Red Sox? Baseball.
2: No.
0: Oh, they're doing
2: but I guess
0: very
2: they're,
0: well.
2: I understand they're on a roll.
0: Yes, they are. 13
2: well,
0: or something
2: so much
0: in a
2: for
0: row.
2: Like so much for trashing them for most of the season, and now they're okay.
0: And now they're
2: so
0: doing
2: what place
0: okay.
2: are they in?
0: That I don't know. In the upper. I think they're
2: right, where's
0: one
2: your
0: or
2: grandson
0: two.
2: On this? Could,
0: yeah, I could talk to PJ.
2: Could you, if you would? PJ.
0: He would know.
2: PJ. Attention, PJ. Calling in for PJ. Could you please answer the questions to make these three women wiser? Thank you. PJ, we miss you.
0: He would.
2: Okay.
0: He would know that. Yes.
2: He would.
0: Yeah. So I'm trying to think what some of the other, the 10 run rule.
1: Oh, yes.
0: So if they're 10, as the score is 10 runs ahead, then the game's over.
1: Yes, they call the game.
0: They call,
1: and they call
0: the game.
1: That. Oh, they have such a cool
2: I
1: name for this
2: I did not know
1: too.
2: That.
0: Yes, only in the in this league, at least. We're thinking.
1: Mercy.
0: Here. The mercy
1: rule.
0: That's right.
2: Seriously.
0: Yes.
1: And in fact, the first few games I went to, I kept thinking that there were only 5 innings.
0: I remember you saying that, and I didn't understand why.
2: I'm like, no, Annie.
1: Because it was
2: 9
1: the mercy
2: innings.
1: Rule it's all awesome. The time.
2: No, yeah. I think you're wrong about that, she says to me. No, there's only about 5 innings. I, this is a different thing, Carrie. You don't know what you're talking about. Anyway, it's collegiate, okay?
1: That was hilarious.
2: It's not National Baseball League. Get over yourself. Like I'm like, oh, look who's becoming the expert now. Hey.
0: Oh, my goodness. I'm sure if Cam is listening to this, he's probably thinking,
2: poor Cam. God, what was I thinking entertaining these two?
0: I do ask. I think I usually have him February, March, some maybe April, I think,
2: I
0: right before.
2: In, Julie.
0: Yeah, and
2: got me
0: and
2: all
0: so
2: excited.
0: Now you've got me. Now I have more questions to ask him about about baseball and kind of how the team's looking. So, but I cannot underestimate how much fun it is to go to these games.
2: It really is.
0: It's just $12 or $13 a seat. I mean, you can basically sit anywhere, even though you're assigned a seat. You can sit anywhere. Yes. Were you there when the National Choral Society sang? That was us.
2: That's Julie's group.
0: That was me.
2: That was Julie's group.
0: I was a little one.
2: When really in the middle. Shocking. I thought maybe you would have worn a suit or something that day, and on stilts.
0: Red, white, and blue.
3: So what day was that?
0: That was
3: it
0: two,
3: wasn't
0: I think
3: July
0: it was
3: 4th.
0: It was not. We did not sing on the 4th. Were you there on the 4th? Did you go?
2: Were you there, Annie,
0: on the 4th?
2: No, I would have
0: loved to have been. It was just last Tuesday, I think. Tuesday or Wednesday.
2: Last Tuesday?
0: No,
2: Wait a minute. You guys? Oh,
0: yeah, we sang.
2: So sorry I missed that.
0: You should be. We are one more time. We are singing one more time.
2: Oops. And
0: I'll let
2: excuse
0: you know.
2: Me. Oh, I'll let you know. Yeah,
0: I'll let you know.
2: We don't have that many games left. I'm at the last game on the 7th, so could you make it then?
0: It might.
2: You know,
0: it,
2: like
0: it is
2: private...
0: around then. Is it really the 7th?
2: It is.
0: Is the last game? Then
2: I'm
0: maybe
2: pretty sure.
0: Well,
2: you know what?
0: The
2: it's
0: 6th.
2: The last home game.
0: All right.
2: Okay.
0: Yeah. All right.
2: And here's what I also want to know. Tell me, what is the deal on the All-Stars? How does that work? So certain members...
0: Yeah. I guess each team.
2: You're an all-star because you've played so well.
0: Because you've done well, right?
2: Okay,
0: you're in this game,
2: okay.
0: Which is and that is
2: so
0: coming up
2: here.
0: It's Tuesday.
2: Is it played here?
0: Yeah, it's tomorrow, the 21st.
2: Oh,
0: yeah, and it starts at 4:30 with the batting, the home run derby. Home run derby, 4:30.
2: What is the home run derby? No, because I don't even know what that is.
0: My guess is that they try to hit balls out of the park.
2: That would be my guess. Okay.
0: And then the game starts at 6:03 probably.
2: As always. All right.
0: As always.
2: Or
0: so
2: usual.
0: We will be there. The
2: nice.
0: Boys are going. Yes.
2: Great.
0: Yep. So it'll be fun.
2: Now, when you were... When the Nashua
0: Choral Society
2: was doing their thing,
0: yes.
2: What did you say?
0: What did we sing, Carrie?
2: Jose, can you see?
0: Yes.
2: Okay.
0: The national anthem. Which
2: okay.
0: And reverberates incredibly in that park.
2: And
0: it's
2: how about
0: very
2: oh,
0: hard
2: yes.
0: to sing?
2: Okay.
0: And
2: how about America
0: Stadium.
2: The Beautiful?
0: No, we only get one request.
2: Really?
0: Yes. Yeah. Well, you know.
2: Okay. So if it were up to you,
0: whatever.
2: Here goes a loaded question. What would you be singing?
0: I would be singing something from Taylor Swift. No, I'm kidding.
2: I thought you. No, I didn't get the sense that TS was your BFF.
0: No. It doesn't matter. We just love singing, you know.
2: No, but all right. But
0: typical,
2: you have favorite songs. You know you do. So give them to me. What are they?
0: Let's see. My favorite song would be singing the Hallelujah Chorus at Christmas.
2: Now, if I don't hear from you around that time,
0: December 6th.
2: Oh, I'm sorry. Excuse me.
0: Immaculate Conception.
2: Put that on your calendar now.
0: Yes, December 6th.
2: The Immaculate Conception.
0: Yes, George usually will have it live on TV on New Hampshire TV 6.
2: Whatever they're calling that now.
0: Yeah, exactly.
2: Yes. Okay. Changes.
0: It
2: kind
0: does
2: of like
0: change.
2: The wind.
0: Yeah. So I'll keep you updated on that.
2: If you would.
0: The National Choral Society.
2: Because I would love to.
0: Yes.
2: All right. What's another fave if for the Christmas
0: We're
2: lineup.
0: Here to interview our friend Annie.
2: Excuse
0: Ask
2: me.
0: Her.
2: Annabelle, could you just relay to us? Now, do you want to tell her about our time with music?
0: Did you?
1: I wanted to just ask her about the reverberation.
0: Okay.
2: Important.
0: Yes.
1: Because I was noticing this, especially with a soloist.
0: Yep. The young girl that was singing.
1: Any soloist. Uh-huh. It must be horrible. How do you overcome that reverberation?
0: That's a great question. So first of all, you have to be aware of it and not... Because the National Choral Society has been singing for quite a while. People that sing there know. And the young girls will tell you.
1: Well, and it's not just this ballpark. It's every
0: It's usually
1: ballpark.
0: Every, by the way. So you have to be in your head. You can't listen outside. You have to just be almost just in your head, just singing what you would normally try to sing and not listen to the fact that it's, you know, two notes behind you and... You know, hopefully people are hearing you and, you know.
1: Yeah, I wondered if
0: very
1: do you
0: unnerving.
1: Have to wear earplugs or
0: no,
1: anything?
0: No,
2: is
0: no.
2: Is it the PA system that's doing that? Or?
0: It's just, the wall, you know, because it's closed in.
2: Okay.
0: I think it's just kind of how it sounds in the park. Yeah.
2: Okay.
0: Yeah.
2: Do you hear that whenever you hear singing?
0: Oh,
2: From Holman?
1: Yes.
0: Oh, yeah.
1: But it isn't just Holman. I'm given to understand that this is true in almost all ballparks.
0: Yeah. Yeah. So just have to, you just kind of work your way through it. I mean, it's like the song's like a minute and 20 seconds or something when you sing it. It's not that long. So you just, you know, and then we have somebody who's in front that will keep time for us. So once, if you, you know, once if you have that, then that really helps, because then you're
2: focusing on that.
0: You're focusing on the person next to you and hoping that they don't mess up, because that's really what it is. Okay. When you sing in choral, you really sing. It's very much team singing. So team soprano, team tenor, team alto. So you're kind of with your tribe, as we say, and then you're just staying with them and hoping, you know, that everyone's kind of on the same page, if that makes sense. But okay. So that's really what it is, and hopefully, and then somebody's in the front doing, you know, the one. Here I am on the radio. I'm telling you, I'm on the radio. 1, 2, 3, 1, 2, 3, directing. So
2: no, I just wondered how they sort of compensate for that.
0: Well, there is no compensating except for just keep moving forward. Okay. And sing. Yeah.
2: Okay. Yeah. But is there such a thing that was a good question, or is there such a thing as like canceling out? Could people wear headphones and just focus on what they do?
0: Well, you want to hear the music.
2: Yeah. Right.
0: So even I don't even know if there is music. I think it's just us singing a cappella. So I guess you could, but you know, you don't need to.
2: So you guys are not accompanied?
0: No.
2: By any?
0: No, okay. We're it. Mm-hmm.
2: Cool. Yes.
0: Start out on an F, then we keep going. Hopefully.
2: On an F.
0: That's what I think, if I remember.
2: Auspicious.
0: And hope that we stay there, around there. So anyway, so we know we're learning a lot about baseball, a lot about Homan Stadium.
2: We are.
0: Yes. A lot about the players, Bryce.
2: Annie's a genius.
0: What's his Okay, let's ask baseball Annie. Genius. Now that we've been more than halfway through the show, what's his last name, Annie?
1: McClellan.
0: Okay, that's good. Very
2: and
0: good.
2: And she wonders why she never hears from him. could be something too that I don't know, but it's just a thought. I don't know, Annie.
0: Do you think you'll get him next year if he comes?
1: Well, I don't know that I'll be able to do this again.
0: Uh-oh.
1: Because, and it has nothing to do with him.
0: Right.
1: But when I decide to do this, what I say to my son and my grandchildren is, you can't come between June and August the 15th.
0: Okay.
1: And so I made arrangements this year, but I don't know that I could do that every year.
0: Okay. So they can't come to visit. Because that's
1: I only
0: they
1: have one extra bedroom.
0: Okay. And so, and they live far away.
1: They live in Brooklyn.
0: In Brooklyn. So,
1: yeah.
0: So you don't have a Boston or a Nashua, if there is one, accent, Annie. So let me guess, you're not from these parts. Are you from New England?
1: Not originally. I grew up in Missouri.
0: Missouri. Is there a spelling for that?
1: That's how we have to say it. If there might be any people from Missouri listening.
0: I think you're it. You're the first person from Missouri on Wicked Healthy Radio.
1: Is that right?
0: That's right. Yes.
1: Well, that's how we have to say it. It's Crane, Missouri is where I grew up. But if I'm there, I say Crane, Missouri.
0: Okay.
1: And I still connect with some of those people on Facebook. So maybe they're listening. Who
0: they
1: knows?
0: Might be. And how, that's right. And how old were you when you came up this way?
1: Well, I left Missouri when I was 16 and I came here in 1994.
0: Okay.
1: With my son as a single mother.
0: Mm-hmm.
1: I had not been a single mother in New York City. But here I became a single mother. So.
0: Well, I guess this is the better place to be a single mom than New York City. I'm just saying, I don't know, but you know, good.
1: But I have a funny story about that. I moved in with my friend for a while who lived.
0: Is that you? No, you didn't know her then.
1: A different friend.
2: I didn't know her then.
1: She lived in this house that backed up to a wooded area.
0: Uh-huh.
1: And of course, Jamie, my son, was used to being right next to me, no more than a half a block away when we're walking. This is safety. So I said to him, we're out on the patio one day, backing up to this wooded area. And I said to him, honey, you can go play if you want. And he went, do I have to? No. So it was a little difficult for him to get used to the difference.
0: Yes, lions and tigers and bears.
1: Yeah. Oh, my.
0: Oh, my. That's right.
2: How old was he? Huh?
1: He was 4. Oh,
0: yeah.
2: Okay, 4. Well.
0: So would he go in the woods now?
1: Oh, yes. Yes. In fact, his two children are attending an outdoors camp right now. Only it turns out they can do this in Brooklyn in a park near where he lives. So who knew?
0: So does he live in the city?
1: He lives in Brooklyn, New York, yes.
0: So you took him to New Hampshire, out of the city, and now he's back in the city.
2: He's back.
1: Well, he kind of grew up as both a New York City kid and a New Hampshire kid because every summer he went to visit his dad.
0: Okay.
1: So he's always been comfortable in the city, rides his bike all over. Mm-hmm. I mean, he didn't at 4 years old, of course.
0: Right.
1: But now he's comfortable to do that. And he races bikes now, mm-hmm. in fact. So
2: Does he do that triathlon thing? Or he wasn't he?
1: Well, he did a triathlon.
2: Okay.
1: But
0: okay. Lots of people do a triathlon and then exactly. see the light.
2: I just think that's amazing. Exactly. A triathlon is more than enough CrossFitter.
0: Yes.
2: You CrossFitter, you.
0: CrossFitter.
2: That's Julie.
1: Yeah, that's right.
0: Yes.
2: CrossFitter.
0: Which is a lot of fun. CrossFit.
2: Amazing.
0: Mm-hmm.
2: But, yep. All right, so his dad is still in New York City?
0: In New York?
1: His dad
2: in the city?
1: Is he in Brooklyn? He lives in New York. His dad lives in, in New Jersey.
0: Oh,
1: just
0: which
1: right
0: is
1: right
0: all, okay. Yeah, it's kind of the same.
1: Okay. Yeah.
0: They wouldn't say that, I'm sure. But,
1: they wouldn't, but it is.
2: Bumped together.
0: That's right, exactly. So you never went to any, so let me guess that you are not a fan, I mean, if you were to say that you follow a national team, baseball team, would it be the Red Sox or Mets? Or what was the other?
2: None of the above?
1: Well,
2: would that be right?
1: I really don't follow any baseball team.
0: I love it. That's awesome. I bet you'll continue to go to the games, though.
1: Oh, I will.
0: No matter what.
2: We've had a lot of fun.
1: I mean, it's a fun thing
0: to
1: do. It
0: is absolutely a blast.
1: And those of us who live in Nashua know that we're always looking for fun things to do.
0: Mm-hmm.
1: So,
0: that's right.
2: I mean, they roll up the sidewalks at 9 p.m. So it's like, you know, at least it's something you're out there. Fireworks.
0: There are fireworks.
2: Just pretty exciting.
1: I even had a hot dog last week. I was telling Carrie, I have not eaten a hot dog for probably 15 years. Just because... I mean, they're
2: it's
1: not
2: a hot
1: good
2: dog.
1: For
2: Ooh.
1: Us.
0: Yeah.
1: And
2: they're
1: I
2: good.
1: Don't buy them. So somebody next to me was eating a hot dog, and I went, wow, that looks great.
0: It's a lot of protein. Yeah.
1: I wasn't thinking about the protein. It just smelled great. So I went out, stood in line, got my hot dog, and went, oh, my God, I'm getting these every time
2: Me too.
0: The hot dogs are amazing. The burgers
2: are
0: amazing. And the chicken tenders, the best.
2: I cannot believe that menu.
0: How good they are. Yes.
2: You know, stuff for kids that like Mac and something or another, or McNuggets. They have everything known to whatever.
0: Yeah, no, they're very,
2: snack culture.
0: Very good food.
2: It is good food.
0: And part of the camp is that they actually feed the kids. So but when the parents pick them up, the kids are really tired from, especially it's been really hot too.
2: Yeah.
0: It was in the 90s for the
2: nice.
0: Camp. Yeah, and then they feed them. So it's nice. The parents pick them up and they're tired and fed. So
2: That's perfect.
1: I realized that I meant to say this earlier in the broadcast and forgot. You were asking about feeding the, as a host family,
0: right.
1: feeding the players. We don't have to do that because the team feeds them every day they are playing.
0: Okay.
1: They're fed three meals a day.
0: Oh, wow.
2: That
0: yeah.
2: is incredible, I think.
0: Yeah, that's crazy.
2: They make this hosting pretty...
1: They
2: easy.
1: Make it so easy
0: right.
1: for
0: yeah,
1: us.
2: They
0: really,
2: do, I have to say.
0: Yeah.
1: And they give us season tickets, and they honored us the other night.
0: Yeah, you did. Yeah, that's right.
1: That
2: flowers.
0: Yeah. Oh, you got flowers?
2: Yes.
1: We walked out onto the field. Our player met us, gave us flowers.
0: Oh,
1: and
0: sweet.
1: Then we took a picture.
0: Oh, my goodness.
1: A professional took our picture.
0: Oh, no kidding.
1: So I'm just so excited about that.
0: That is great.
1: I think my son was beginning to think I didn't really sponsor anybody because he wasn't getting any pictures.
0: Oh, my goodness. And then a stipend. I think you get like $500 or something at the end.
1: Oh,
0: don't spend it all in one place.
1: I think so. I had
0: That's
1: actually
0: nice.
1: Forgotten about that. But yes.
0: I would have said... I want a parking spot. That would have been, I'd give up my $500 for a parking spot at Holman Stadium. Would be host families.
2: She doesn't need one.
0: Oh, you walk. That's true.
1: That's, I mean, it's very, yeah,
2: it's Heartbreak
0: that
2: Hill.
0: That is close.
2: You would tell her about Heartbreak Hill.
1: Well, this is interesting because I do exercise regularly. But,
2: all the senior stuff she
1: but
2: does.
1: Ever since I had to put my dog down, I don't walk three times a day like I used to because I had a big 80-pound boxer. So I'm with Carrie walking to the field the other night. I've got a bag. I'm telling her a story. But, and there's a little tiny hill. You don't even really call it a hill.
2: It's Heartbreak Hill.
1: It became like Heartbreak
2: Wellesley.
1: Hill.
2: Felt like I was in Wellesley. Heartbreak Hill.
1: I got to the top of it. I'm like,
0: oh no.
1: I just went, okay.
2: Do I call 911?
0: Time to get a dog?
1: No. Well, it's time to at least add walking back to my routine.
0: Sure.
2: Which she did immediately, by the way. This was over 2 weeks ago.
1: And
2: you did the next day.
0: Every day.
1: It's been every day since then.
0: Yeah. Oh, yeah. It makes a difference. You see, even if you stop for 2 weeks, 1 week, one weekend, but 2 weeks, it does make a difference.
2: But literally, tell her, just give her a sense of all the different things that you do with the senior center.
1: The senior center has a lot of opportunities.
0: Yeah, there's a lot. Yeah. There's a lot of folks.
1: So
0: I do
1: a yoga class.
0: Yep.
1: I do a Pilates class, and I do what used to be called Bone Builders, but it'll be called something else now because the federal funding got taken away.
0: Uh-huh.
1: Bone Builders is a class where you exercise every single muscle in your body with weights.
0: Yep, that's number one.
1: Light weights, but weights. And I do that. Those classes two times a week, and I do another thing called balance and get up and go.
2: She's there, like I swear, 3 hours a day, 5 days a week. And I'm like, what?
0: Carrie, do you go to the senior center?
2: I don't.
0: Except for you went to
2: the senior trips. That's what I do.
0: That's right.
2: Yes. All the trips. I go on the trips.
0: You go on the fun.
2: Doesn't that make sense?
0: Yes, it does. Carrie, party favor.
2: The buses up and down the stairs on the buses.
0: Entertain people on the bus.
2: Exactly.
0: Okay.
2: Yes. Yeah, meet and greet.
0: The meet and greet.
2: The hospitality crew, part of them. As the party favor, it makes sense. But anyway, she literally spent, I swear, like 5 days a week. And I'm like,
1: it's not enough without walking.
2: It's not.
0: No.
2: But it's not the same. And you know this from CrossFit.
0: Yeah.
2: Right?
0: You have to exercise. You got to build those weights.
2: I never thought of it.
0: Carry the heaviest weights you can. So you should be able to carry half your body weight.
2: Jeez.
0: Like across the room, if that makes sense. So, you know.
2: Julie's in a different league of her own.
0: It's true. You should be able to.
2: Annie, I'm not sure into that.
0: Do a, not a dead hand, but a hang for like a minute.
2: With?
0: Just your body weight.
2: Okay.
0: Yeah.
2: Okay.
0: So, and it's all just to build your muscles. So if and when you happen to fall, that you
2: It happens a
0: it
2: lot.
0: It does happen. Well, yes. And how, what happens after you fall is determined on how strong you are. A, to get up. A, you got to get up.
2: Bone.
0: That's right. Are you did strength. You break anything?
2: Yeah.
0: If your muscles are strong around your bones, and chances less.
2: That's a good padding.
0: That's right.
2: That helps.
0: Yep. And so then that's it. You'll be able to keep moving, get up, and then recover faster. You definitely recover faster.
2: Right. But and then
0: so a lot of studies done on that, on strength.
2: Totally makes sense to me, Julie. I know you're.
0: So what are you carrying around, carry these days
2: in terms of weight?
0: Yeah.
2: My bags are pretty heavy. Most people think so.
0: Cans of soup.
2: When they offer
0: your cans of soup.
2: No, just my basic bag, which I left in the car today. Sorry, Annie. But anyway, that's what I carried. I've always carried a heavy bag.
0: No.
2: A heavy load.
0: So you have strong shoulders, but that's
2: I do, but it's not enough. I realize. Thank you, Julie, for the reminder. Maybe time to get back into that pool with all those things in it. Ew.
0: Yeah, as long as you're not eating the lettuce, you're okay.
2: Good.
0: Otherwise, you're fine. Don't drink the water. Or eat
2: the lettuce.
0: Don't drink the
2: water. No, Annie and I are going to get back to Heartbreak Hill. We're just going to take that on.
0: That's awesome.
2: Yeah. The hill we climb. Right, Nanny?
0: That's to right. go from your house to the stadium?
1: Right.
0: Oh, my Lord.
2: I mean, it's perfectly fine other than that
0: little
2: hill
0: tiny hill. Well, would you get a dog? We get 1 minute. Would you get another dog?
1: Good Probably.
2: Oh, this is new.
1: It's not the right time, though. Mm-hmm. I mean, this happened in September. Mm-hmm. So it's almost a year. But I'm not quite ready yet because I want to do a couple of trips first.
0: Yeah. You'll know. You'll know when you're ready.
2: Do you have a little Tojan thing, though, that sort of a Tojan thing?
0: Tojan?
1: I don't know what that is.
2: Well, like, wasn't there a little toe dysfunction at some point?
1: Oh, yeah. So that's okay.
2: It's fine now. Right. I mean, but in other words, that can kind of like maybe like throw off the
1: I can't blame
2: other plans.
0: You can't blame Tojan.
2: I'm sorry, she had a bad case of Tojan.
0: Oh, my God. Well, Carrie, you've closed us out with your toes. Tojan.
1: Anyway, a way to go.
0: Grasshoppers, this was a lot of fun. Go Silver Knights. Take care.

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6: Woohoo!
5: Woohoo!
6: Very excited.
5: Those are all of our events.
6: Yes. And I'd like to welcome our first round of guests today, Aaron Feinberg and Christine Latino from the Nash Casino. Welcome, Aaron and Christine.
7: Good morning.
8: Good morning. Thanks for having us.
5: Thanks for coming on the show. Yes. So for those that haven't heard of the Nash, which I think is probably nobody listening, because I think everybody's heard of you guys, but who are the Nash? What are your roles at the Nash? Give us a little rundown.
8: Christine?
7: Well, I'm Director of Communication and Charity at the Nash. I've been with the company since its prior location, so just 4 years, July 11th, actually. And, I oversee different communication efforts on property and manage the charitable gaming, getting our nonprofit partners licensed. So, really, really enjoy what I do.
5: Awesome.
8: And I am the assistant general manager. So I am overseeing the food and beverage department, the security department, surveillance, the EVS, and the facilities department. I've been with the Nash for just about a year and 2 months now. and just relocated back to the area from Arizona, but I'm from here originally, so great to be back home.
5: So welcome back.
9: Welcome back.
5: And the Nash opened back in March 2025, correct?
7: Yes.
5: And since then, how many jobs have you brought to the area? What do those jobs look like? Give us that rundown.
8: Yeah. So we currently have over 650 employees at the Nash. Mm-hmm. We've had some turnover, as you'd expect in the first year. Mm-hmm. We still have plenty of openings currently. But it's been an incredible opportunity to bring so much employment to Southern New Hampshire.
5: And you sent us, we always ask our guests for some talking points, and you sent us over that people have actually relocated to the area, right?
8: Myself included.
5: I was going to say, you included, obviously, but yeah. Other folks as well.
8: Yeah. So in the gaming industry, it's highly specialized, right? Mm-hmm. So you have folks that live all over the world that do this in every state or different countries and all over the world. So when you see some great talent, it's awesome to bring them back to certain areas. So this has been nothing different. You've seen a lot of people come back to this area and we're currently recruiting from all over. We want the best and brightest.
9: Yeah. That's great. And you're currently looking for some employees. That's right. Correct?
8: Yep.
7: Yes.
8: Yep. Consistent openings in our food and beverage department, in our gaming department, security, facilities, you name it. Yeah. It's its own city, right? So 24/7, 365 operation. We need a lot of great people and always looking.
5: And we were chatting on the show before that a lot of positions with you guys are full-time.
8: Yes.
5: Which is, I feel like a misconception some people might have is that, oh, it's just part-time or, oh, it's only a

0: our current steakhouse manager did start as a bartender under a year ago and was promoted to an assistant food and beverage manager. And then when the steakhouse opening, which is, if you haven't been to the proper Chop House,
1: I mean, we'll be talking about it in a few.
0: He has elevated to that recently vacated role to become the steakhouse manager and has done an incredible job over the last 60 days. Craft cocktails, wine, steak, temperature, you name it. He's really educated, and you just never know what you have in someone. So we're really proud of how he stepped up and showed everyone just what true hospitality is.
2: Yeah,
1: that's awesome.
2: That's great.
3: And if anyone is interested in seeing what we have open, visit us online at thenashcasino.com. Click on careers, and that'll show you the openings that we have.
2: That's great.
1: That's amazing.
2: It's always so encouraging to hear when employers see potential in employees
1: and invest back in the employee.
2: Yeah, exactly. Yeah, that's awesome.
1: That's awesome.
2: A mini city is right. Yeah, because they have a lot going on there, not just gambling and slot machines, but some incredible restaurants. So talk more about that too.
0: Sure. Yeah. So we have four main restaurants. You want to start at the Proper Chop House?
2: Our favorite.
1: The chamber staff went for dinner back in January. It was already in January, which is crazy to think it was that long ago. Because I remember it because it was one of the best dinners I've ever had in my life.
2: I remember it like it was yesterday.
1: Literally. It was so good. But like when you say mini city, like you mean it, because we got there a little earlier because like, you know, work day ends at 4:30. We were meeting for 6. We're like, let's just go right there. There was so much going on. It was so cool to see. It was Elvis's birthday the day we went. So there was an Elvis impersonator at one of the other restaurants that was there.
3: Electric Pheasant.
1: Yeah. And you guys had like a cake for Elvis's birthday too. Like there was just so much going impressive. On. It was so cool to see. Like there's so many things. But yeah, Proper Chop House. If you're looking for a nice dinner.
2: Yeah. And it's a great date night because you can go in. And we were just talking about this before. We love to chat before we actually go on air.
1: We love chatting.
2: And you can walk into the Chop House and have dinner. And it does not. You have no idea you're sitting in the middle of a casino. Mm-hmm. It's quiet. It's private. It's
1: elegant in there.
2: Ambiance. Yeah. And then you walk out and you can hit the slots. You can play some blackjack. Yep. It's a lot of fun.
0: Live entertainment.
2: Yeah.
0: So, what was your favorite part of the meal? Do you remember what that was? The dessert? I feel like we tried it all.
1: Yeah. I would say we tried it all.
2: We did try it all.
1: I'm a big app girl. Like I love getting like a couple of apps and just splitting it. And the apps there were just so good.
0: Yeah.
1: Mm-hmm. I also think we tried the mac and cheese, and that was really good.
0: Yeah, I think I requested that.
1: I think
0: one.
1: You did. I
0: remember that's one of my favorites.
1: I remember we eyed it and we were like, and then you were like, no.
0: There's the truffle fries as well. So there's no calories in there. So no one's counting any calories. They don't count.
1: They don't matter.
0: No.
2: I think my favorite was the star of the show, the steak.
1: The steak was really good.
2: That was delish.
0: Yeah, our head chef has got a very creative mind, takes a lot of pride, and does an incredible job. So I'm glad that everything worked out with the steak. That is the star of the show.
3: That's the goal. That is the goal.
1: But the other restaurants you guys have there, a lot of different options.
0: Yep. So we have the Woodlands Cafe, which is your pub grub American type affair. That's in the back of the casino, kind of by the mall entrance. And then there's also the Lucky Lantern Noodle House, which is 47 guests can fit in that restaurant. So really quick table turns, really authentic food there, a huge part of what we do. And then Stadium Social also, which everyone, you can't miss it, right? I mean, that star of the show is the 66-foot by 33 TV, right? So that's really the heartbeat of the casino. So just from the sporting events that we've had, we've actually been kind of lucky. I did some homework in preparation for this, for our show today. So all four major New England sports teams have made the playoffs since the Nash has
2: Woo-hoo!
0: Been open, and Stadium Social has been rocking it. So
1: love it.
0: We're a big hometown team type of environment at the Nash.
2: Yeah.
0: So all the teams have done really well, and this is the time last year where the Red Sox made a big push. So All-Star break, and if you haven't come to see a sporting event there, come check it out.
1: I'm a Red Sox season ticket holder, so you bringing them up just made me.
0: Yeah. Yep. Well,
1: we won 9 games going into the All-Star break last year, 9 this year.
0: That's what I'm saying. I did my homework. I know we're ready to make that push.
1: We're ready.
0: So,
1: we're going to go.
0: For sure. Yeah.
2: That is so fun. Excellent. And like with the World Cup going on right now, I'm sure it's a blast. And you were just mentioning people host their fantasy draft parties.
3: Yeah. Yes.
2: Such a good idea.
0: Yeah. We have some event space downstairs in our Topgolf swing suites. But yeah, we can do restaurant buyouts, whatever we need. We have plenty of space

0: to host parties. We actually have an events coordinator as well. That's all he does. So definitely check out on our website, shoot us an email, and we can get you guys hooked up. But yeah, fantasy drafts is a big one for us too.
1: Because we hosted a Young Professionals back in, I want to say February or March with you guys. And people loved it. Mm-hmm. Everyone that came, it was one of our biggest Young Professionals we've had all year. People loved it. And you guys were so easy to work with. We literally reached out. We're like, hey, we want to host Young Professionals. This is what you we normally do. And you guys responded within like a day or two. Nice. And we're like, yep, here we go. We can do this. And we were like, cool. And then it was booked and confirmed and mm-hmm. up on our website. So
2: yeah, the Topgolf Swing Suites are a popular choice for exactly that. It can be groups as small as eight, you know, renting one bay and ordering off the stadium social menu, or it can be custom rent out the entire space, and our, you know, wonderful executive chef can deliver whatever you want and set up a station in the back, and, you know, we'll cordon off. You have the whole area to yourself. So it really can be whatever the group needs. And it's not just golf. You can play a multitude of games, soccer, hockey, zombie dodgeball.
1: Ooh.
2: So it's really, you can make it what you want. And it's been a popular choice for board meetings. Mm. Many of our nonprofit partners will come in and hold an event during their week if they wish. But even just groups, as we mentioned, sports leagues will come in and do their kickoff to the season. So definitely a place to keep in mind when you're holding a group event.
3: Yeah, mm-hmm. That's awesome. And you hosted your charitable gaming reception there.
1: We went to that a couple months ago.
3: Yes, we did. And we met some great nonprofits. Do you want to talk a little bit more about that?
2: Sure. Yeah, once a month, we host our charitable gaming reception inside Topgolf. And we invite our previous month's charities to come in. That's the day they pick up their check. And we have a photographer in house and the big fun checks. And we get photos that we share with our nonprofit partners so they can spread the news to their members of the amount that they received. And it truly is game changing, life changing for these nonprofits that are doing such vital work in the community. We invite not only the nonprofits, members of our charity selection committee, the group that I work with internally, to plan the schedule for the year. And we also invite local and state elected officials to come in and have a time to talk and see where these charitable gaming funds are being used.
1: Yeah.
2: And it's a nice opportunity to really, you know, hear about the significant impact.
1: Yeah,
0: it's definitely one of the best days of the month for us, no question. I mean, sometimes it's tears, sometimes it's dancing.
2: Yeah.
0: I mean, it's really, you know, the impact is incredible.
2: Yeah. It really touches you. You know, we have our PR firm that joins us as well, so we can talk to the folks, take a little more time and really hear. And we do try to share those stories, you know, with, mm-hmm. Send out press releases with the photos, but also with where the money is being spent. And, so many times we've heard this money saved the day, you know, whether it was getting a bus when the bus broke down the day before. The timing is often, you know, really, really critical for these organizations.
3: That's awesome.
1: Because a lot of nonprofits too, for folks that maybe aren't so familiar with the nonprofit space, but a lot of their, you know, funds are either from grants or fundraisers, which often have ties as to what that money can be utilized on, especially in the grant space. So having this source of, you know, funds is huge for a nonprofit. Like you said, like if a bus breaks down, if they don't have money set aside to take care of that, they can't just be like, oh, well, we'll pull from here. Oh, we just got this grant for $100,000. We'll use some of that. It's like, no, that grant is tied to whatever that grant is for.
2: Mm-hmm.
1: So like you said, it can make or break a nonprofit.
2: Yeah. Well, and you just hit upon a huge point. And this is, I mean, there's so many positives with charitable gaming funds, but the really big one is it's unrestricted.
1: Mm.
2: So as you said, the grants are often, you have to do it for this purpose only. It's unrestricted. So if, you know, the pipes burst, you can use it for that. And so that's what makes it even more attractive to these organizations.
1: And I love that you bring elected officials in so they can hear the impact that the really just direct from the source, the impact that it's having, because charitable gaming is something that's been floated up in the state house for years now. Mm-hmm. So there's always chatter about it and murmurs about it. So
2: yeah, we get a few questions every once in a while. We may have heard a few things, but
0: when I started in my career in 2003, I started working at Rockingham Park, which is the old racetrack, and that's actually when charitable gaming started. So I remember the $2 blackjack, and people were buying Amazon roulette wheels and things like that, and just to see what it's morphed into now is just really incredible. I mean, it's life-changing.
2: Yeah. And amazing. The changes, you know, in the industry. But again, even with the amounts that these organizations, you know, when I started at our sister properties, $25,000 was considered a wonderful amount. And of course it is. But it's amazing to see now at the Nash, just with the volume, you know, some of our nonprofit and quite a few have received in excess of $200,000, and it's just, again, life-changing for the, for these groups.
3: That's great.
1: I was saying, you shared with us before, but how much money has been raised in charitable from the charitable gaming and like donated to these nonprofits since you got in the last month alone, but also since you guys opened?
2: Yeah, so in June it was over $2.4 million that we gave, or we will next week is our reception, to 12 different nonprofit partners. Amazing. That was the second biggest month since open in March of 2025. And the total amount, Aaron and I were chatting, and we believe it's right around $25 million since open, which is just a record in itself.
1: Yeah.
2: Yeah.
1: Yeah.
3: That's so impressive.
1: And we didn't really touch upon your physical location of where you guys are, but you're right in the Pheasant Lane Mall, and your parking lot is actually in Massachusetts. So
0: one of them.
1: Yes. So you see a lot of people, I'm sure, come from Mass to come up, right?
0: We do.
1: Yeah.
0: Yeah. There's no surprise you see a lot of Massachusetts license plates in the parking lot. So we have two main parking lots. The front one, there's actually a white line that's painted on the ground, so that is
1: the state line.
0: And then the VIP entrance, which is a little bit to the left, that's fully in New Hampshire.
1: I remember when we went, because the chamber, we went to your guys's ribbon cutting back in 2025, and I remember there were Tingsboro cops in the parking lot and then Nashua at the front door.
3: That's so funny. That's,
1: yeah,
0: still great working relationship with both of the agencies. 17 months in, we touch base with them all the time, and just glad to be good community partners on both sides.
1: Yeah, awesome. Do you guys have anything coming up, like any fun events or anything to look forward to, specials, promos, anything like that?
0: Well, one thing that's, so if you're in the casino industry, one thing you don't want to miss is New Year's Eve, right? So I know it's we're a little bit halfway through the year, but last New Year's Eve, we rolled out the red carpet. I mean, it was 16 hours of total activation from the moment we opened to, was it Noon Year's, did they call it?
3: So, New Year's, so I love that.
2: Noon Year Eve.
0: Yeah, that's so awesome. You have a cake cutting at noon, you know, t-shirt giveaways, all kinds of incredible promotions all throughout the entire day. And then we will be absolutely having another big live entertainment act. We're not releasing it yet, but you'll have
1: to be announced.
0: So it'll be a little ominous there. we're in the final stages of securing a really, you know, well-known, hopefully, act that will resonate with a lot of people. So definitely be sure to stay on top of our social media channels when we make that announcement. But New Year's Eve is going to be the next real big event for us. Of course, football season is coming up as well.
3: Yeah.
0: So with the momentum from last season, we're really excited to be good partners again at Stadium Social, and, you know, definitely book your reservations early if you want to get in and watch football. So it's another couple months, and we're right
1: college football starting soon.
0: College football starting soon. Yeah, we got that going. You know, but yeah, it's just one season right into the next. It just rolls.
3: Yeah. So how do those special events work? Like when the Super Bowl comes around and New Year's Eve, do you buy a ticket to see? Do you just walk in?
0: Yeah. So reservations are the best way, right? Okay. So if you go to our website, Christine mentioned it earlier, we have a reservation system that's online. It'll talk about all the particulars, whether it's a food and beverage minimum or there's actually a fee that day, which most days there's no fees. So just go on and check it out, and it'll have all the information for you, and make a reservation and enjoy.
1: That's awesome. Great.
3: Well, I'm going to ask a question.
1: Amanda's going to ask her question.
3: Yeah, my favorite question. It's a bit of a pop quiz, but just for the two of you personally, it sounds like, you know, you guys have found a great career and seem to love your job and are passionate about the Nash. Do you have a certain mentor or author or something that's shaped you in your career journey? I know, it's a thinker. A pop quiz.
1: It's a thinker
3: on
1: for sure.
3: Spot live on air.
4: Okay.
0: I'm going to defer to you because you're the director of charity and communication.
4: Yes,
0: so,
4: yes.
3: We've been getting more and more like past bosses, teachers, colleagues. Yeah. So even if it's not an author.
2: Well, I have one. One of my professors at Southern New Hampshire University, I was pursuing my graduate degree, and it was a nighttime course. So she was a professional who taught at night. I don't remember her name, but she was fantastic. It was a marketing, course. And the thing that resonated with me, one was her passion and her energy. She loved what she did and she was very good at it, but her message was be resourceful. So, one, don't rely on others, rely on yourself, but also do the opposite. Help others and be resourceful for others. And I truly keep that in mind, and that's led my career, and I try to pass it on, you know, to my kids and to, you know, my coworkers.
1: That's awesome. I love that.
2: Yeah.
0: Great answer. That's a tough one to follow up. I should have probably went first there, but
1: it's like, dang it.
0: Yeah. Darn. For me, it's about being poised. I mean, everything can be a 911 if you make it, right? So, I mean, in our business, it could be a fire. It could be a security event. You have to be poised. You need to relax. You need to breathe. You need to work through the challenges. Over 20 years of operational experience, that's what I've learned is, you know, today is just a normal Tuesday, but Christine and I truly don't know what we're walking into when we get into the office after this. So if you've been around long enough, you'll see it and you'll gain through that experience. And so that's kind of what just anchors me every day is just kind of coming with what rolls with the punches.
3: Mm-hmm. Yeah.
1: Yeah. Awesome. True. Which is sound advice. True. Yeah. Cause you said everything can be 911. It can be chaotic if you make it chaotic. Mm-hmm. But if you just take a deep breath and calm down, then
0: I'm kind of like the duck, right? So it's just smoothing, you know, right around on the lake, but under the water, my legs are
1: you keep it hidden. Yeah. You don't let anyone know.
0: You have to keep it. True. Yeah. Just keep it hidden.
3: Yes. True. So true. Well, thanks, guys. Aaron and Christine, thanks for joining us. Listeners, stay tuned. When we come back, Emma and I will be chatting with another chamber member organization. Or, correction, actually, Brian Shankey, our new CEO today. Yes, changing it up. 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We'll be right back after this short break.

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5: 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Welcome back to Chamber Chats. I am Emma Williamson, and I'm here with my co-host Amelia Nee. 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
6: Thank you, Emma, and thank you to our show's sponsor, Bank of New Hampshire. Our next guest today is very special, Brian Shankey, our new CEO of GNCC.
5: Making his WSMN debut.
6: Yes. Welcome.
7: Hey. How's everybody doing?
5: He's here. Good. You're great. How are you doing?
7: I am excited to be here. Yeah. I was looking forward to this. When I was asked to be in, I was thinking to myself, oh my God, what an awesome opportunity.
5: We love the radio show over here. We say it every 2 weeks when we come on the air live. We're like, we love doing Chamber Chats, but like truly it's so much fun.
6: Yes. Emma and I love to chat.
7: Right.
6: So fun.
7: I was listening to the previous segment in the back, and I was thinking to myself, I never knew half the stuff they were saying.
5: Oh, the
7: you
5: Nash.
7: Know, there's just such a great opportunity to really tune in and figure out about the community by being part of this.
5: Yeah.
6: You really get to know our members like really well, what they do, where they're coming from.
5: That's something that I've always loved about the show is like, because sometimes we'll have members that are super involved at the chamber. They're always at networking events and they come and they're like, they come on the radio and it's like, you know, just from seeing them so often, like we're familiar with them. We know their mission, things like that. And then there's some folks that, you know, I love when brand new members come on too. And it's like one of the first times getting to meet them is on the radio because it's like, give me the rundown, give me the deep dive. And you just get to learn everything about the organization from the get-go.
6: Mm-hmm.
5: So. So, Brian, let's talk about you.
7: Here we are. Yeah, so, thanks for having me today.
5: Thank you. Yes. Where should we start?
6: I know. Tell
5: you
6: us.
5: You have a lot of nonprofit experience. Let's start there.
6: Yes.
7: Yeah, I do. I've spent 27 plus years working for various nonprofits. I started out in youth development, working as a combo of the Boy Scouts and Girl Scouts for many years. Loved it. Loved the work. I ended up getting into JDRF, which does type 1 diabetes research and awareness for parents. And then about 5.5 years ago, I went over to the Heart Association. So really trying to elevate and help people through, you know, work and research and all kinds of stuff, helping to make a difference in cardiac care.
6: Yeah. I was going to say the previous jobs you've had, all those organizations have such a great mission.
5: Mm-hmm.
6: Seems like there's a pattern there.
5: Yeah.
7: Yeah, I've always kind of been drawn to community things. I mean, that's one of the things that makes me most excited about this role is that the work that we do really touches the entire community. It works, obviously, with the business community. It draws in our nonprofit friends. It's just so influential in terms of what we can accomplish in the area. So when I look at my background, even though I don't come from a chamber background, I come from a background in helping people connect with organizations, helping businesses thrive. And that's the stuff that really has energized me throughout my career.
5: Mm-hmm. Yeah. Is that what drew you to the chamber? Was just it being so community focused or...
7: I mean, I knew it was community focused going into it.
5: Because you had experience with other chambers from your work.
7: Right. Yeah. But really, as I peeled back the onion through the interview process and really got to know the board and the community, I've even been more surprised because there's these little things which I learn every day where I think to myself, I didn't know that, you know, and that's a great opportunity to get out and tell others. If I didn't know it, that means other people didn't know it. And so that's an opportunity for us to get out and talk about our mission, talk about the work we do, talk about, you know, the overall situation.
5: Yeah. I love it. That's what I like about being in the chamber. You asked us yesterday, like, what's our favorite part of the job? And I said, like, just being a connector. Like, that's what I love doing. Like, I love when someone comes and says, like, oh, I have this going on. I don't really know what to do. But I'm like, oh, I actually know someone for that. Or it's like, oh, have you met so-and-so? I think you guys would get along great based on, like, you know, what you're looking for and things like that. So, like, it's so cool. Like, and you almost sometimes, like, don't even realize, like, what you remember until you're having a conversation with someone. And then it just pops in your brain. You're like, wait a second. I know someone for that. Or, oh, hold on. Someone else said this and mentioned XYZ to me before.
6: Mm-hmm.
5: Yeah.
7: Yeah. No, for sure. It's the connector is an important piece. I mean, I feel like we have, we sit in the center of the swirl, right? Everything's going on around us. And our role, our chance and opportunity is to really kind of pull the pieces together.
5: Yeah.
7: You know, for workforce development, for, you know, for community building, for all economic development, all kinds of things. I think that we're kind of rightly positioned in the center to be able to kind of be part of that discussion and help lead it.
5: Mm-hmm. Yeah, definitely.
6: And Brian, we were talking yesterday at the office. If you guys didn't know, yesterday was Brian's first day.
7: Day one.
5: Throwing him right into the radio show.
6: Yeah,
5: right.
6: Day two. On the radio on day two. But we were talking about, you know, how having a fresh face to Nashua is great for the chamber. So you're not from the area.
7: I was a little bit nervous. I'm not going to lie. I went through the process. It was a terrific interview. It was a terrific group of people. The board is fantastic. But I was a little bit nervous going into it, thinking, you know, they're probably going to be interested in hiring the person who grew up playing wiffle ball on the street, right? and that kind of thing. But what I learned is that this is a community that can embrace people with great ideas. Mm-hmm. And, you know, the ideas could come from anywhere. And so I think in what I bring to the table, I bring that background of understanding business, of understanding community, of working with people and places and really being that bridge. And so those are the pieces that I think, you know, made me interesting through the process. And hopefully, you know, in the next couple of years, we can really do some amazing things together.
5: Yeah. Love it.
6: Yeah. Do you want to share any ideas you have for the Nashua community and how to get more involved? And
7: yeah, I think there's some great large businesses, like was in here earlier, like, you know, the Nash, but there's a lot of opportunity for small business work, I think. Mm-hmm. It's really a cornerstone of most communities. I think certainly in our area, it's, you know, small business counts for a lot. And one of the things that I was thinking about is how are different ways that we could engage the small business community. I was thinking about perhaps having a small business council that we pull together and really, you know, using them as a think tank situation where, you know, what are the things that small businesses need and what are the things that the chamber can help provide? I think we've done some of that. I think some of the pieces that we do really appeal. But I'm sure there are other opportunities where we could do different things that might make a difference. And so that's one of the things I want to do in the first couple of months is figure out how we can really engage our small business community and so on and so forth. I think there's also an opportunity in workforce development to be kind of the centerpiece of how could we pull our employers together and our colleges together and marry the two. Using the chamber as a podium to say, how do we connect? How do we pull mm-hmm. these two people together a little bit better? I think that education is changing. The way that people enter the workforce is a little different today than it was 5 years ago, 10 years ago, certainly. Mm-hmm, mm-hmm. The chamber also needs to kind of, you know, have an eye to that, you know.
5: Sure, yeah.
7: So those are just things that are on my mind today. I'm sure, you know, this is day two. I'm sure, sure as we continue, there's going to be additional things. But those are things that immediately kind of pop up as great opportunities for us to expand and grow and kind of be that tip of the spear for the business community and our members.
5: Because you're coming at a great time too, where it's like the chamber's 100th year. You can kind of reflect back on what we've done for the last 100 years and see, you know, what's worked, maybe what hasn't worked out so well, what has changed over time, mm-hmm. and sort of look ahead to the future and like, all right, how can we kickstart the next 100 years?
7: Right. 100 years is a long time. I mean, think about everything that's happened in 100 years. You know, we're different as a country, we're different as a society. Greater Nashua is different than it was 100 years ago. So we need to always kind of be looking to the future with an eye of how do we do things a little differently? And, you know, it doesn't mean that we need to, you know, throw out the applesauce and do an entire new meal. But there's an opportunity for us to kind of figure out where we're going to go and what we want to be when we grow up. You know?
5: Yeah. No, I love that.
6: I love that. And if you guys are just tuning in, you're listening to the Greater Nashua Chamber of Commerce staff on Chamber Chats, live on air, WSMN 1590 AM, 95.3 FM, on Facebook and on WSMN.live. We are chatting with Brian Schenke, our new CEO. So, Brian, what did you know about the Chamber of Commerce before you came into this role? I know sometimes we like to do some myth busting on the show. So
5: yeah,
6: maybe some, you know, misconceptions you've heard about the chamber or things you're learning new that you didn't know we did. I know you attended some chamber events and you were somewhat involved in other cities, but I know Greater Nashua is new to you.
7: It is. Yeah. I came into it with an open slate. I didn't have a lot of, you know, I didn't have, I had a lot of friends from Nashua. I have a lot of people that I know in general, but I haven't obviously been affiliated with this particular chamber. So I came into it with a very open mind. And I've been very pleased with kind of what I've seen. I mean, the staff is fantastic,
5: woo-hoo,
7: right?
5: Thank you.
7: And the businesses are really energizing in the community. You know, from the small business people that I've met to all the way to the Nash Casino people that were just in here, just really, really great people. A couple of days ago, I guess it was last week, we had our business after hours. Mm-hmm. And I was thinking to myself, you know, it's a beautiful day on a July Wednesday or whatever. There's going to be like 10 people here. Mm-hmm. And that's an example of, I mean, what was there, 70 people in there? I mean, it was
5: a large amount of people for the Wednesday right after 4th of July.
6: Yes, absolutely.
7: Right. So things like that surprised me, the amount of community engagement and member engagement that come out and say, yeah, we're going to support, we're going to be part of this. And so I, you know, that was an example of something that was interesting and surprising to me, mm-hmm. you know.
6: Yeah.
7: I'm used to things shutting down over the summer and people being at the beach and that kind of stuff.
5: Oh, Nashville likes that too, but that's something that is surprising to a lot of folks that like relocate from the area that we've had on Chamber Chats before. They say, like, you know, Nashua is so unique in the sense of how connected and how community oriented pretty much everyone is. It's mm-hmm. even like, especially the nonprofit sector, a lot of our nonprofit folks have said before, like, you go elsewhere in the country, even like in New England, and nonprofits in certain towns often act as like competitors to each other, where it's like this odd almost right. power trip of like, well, we service, you know, this group of people in need and you service the same one, but we want, you know, and it's this whole thing. Whereas here in Nashua, it's, hey, I don't have a bed for so-and-so and so-and-so. Can you take care of them? Like,
7: yeah.
5: And it's truly, I grew up in Nashua. I've lived here almost my whole life. I lived in just a couple towns over for a couple years, but it's something that even growing up here, I didn't even realize until I entered the workforce. It's like, oh no, like you think Nashua's connected and you live somewhere your whole life. And you're like, yeah, I think I know the town I grew up in. And then you see it from a different lens and you're like, I know nothing about the town I grew up in. But like, I've thought that in the best ways possible about mm-hmm. Nashua.
7: Yeah, and I'm excited to talking about Leadership Greater Nashua. I'm excited mm-hmm. to be part of that this year. Hopefully, knock on wood, going through the interview process. But that's an opportunity for me to really dig in and see firsthand a lot of the people and players and parts of the city that are important, parts of the region that are important. I think getting to know you kind of like we were saying, getting to really pay attention to the community and to all the moving parts is important in certainly in the work we do, but just in general, I mean, the work out in the community, you know, if you're moving into the area, if you're being, you know, getting part of, you know, the new community, it's important to see that stuff, you know,
5: yeah.
7: Pull up the rocks and see what's underneath, mm-hmm. you know?
5: Yeah.
6: I mean, I did Leadership of Greater Nashua this past year, and I thought I knew Nashua. I worked in Nashua for 10 years before I came to the chamber, and then Emma led my Leadership of Greater Nashua class, and I was like, oh my gosh, I actually don't know anything. Mm-hmm. This is so cool. You just learn so much. And just not even, I hate to limit it to just Nashua, but I want to say Greater Nashua and beyond, because mm-hmm. we even go up to the State House
5: and Manchester.
6: Oh my gosh, yeah, everywhere.
5: Yeah. Yeah. Yeah, Leadership Greater Nashua is really great because it gives you that, it gives you knowledge of current day Nashua. Like, you get to learn about the businesses here, who's leading these businesses right now in the moment, but there's a whole day dedicated to just the history of Nashua. And that was like, it's this after the retreat in September, it's the first month normally. This year we had to flip it around a little bit because of gala and whatnot, but so it'll be the second month. But I remember sitting in the, you know, Historical Society at Nashua as an adult for the first time, and I'm like, I went to 3 public schools in Nashua. How have I never stepped foot in this building before?
6: Right.
5: You know, and it's just like, it's so cool. And we watched this last year in your class. My class didn't get to do this in LGM, but your class got to watch an hour-long documentary about Nashua folk who grew up in like World War II time, like during World War II, that lived in Nashua, who either they themselves served or their families served, and what life was like in Nashua during World War II. And it's so interesting to be able to learn about your hometown or the town you work in from that perspective. Because, I mean, you hear about how the country was at that time and what people had to go through, but thinking of it like, oh no, they were, you know, five streets over from where we are now, and this was happening here. Mm-hmm. It's just, it's so cool getting to see Nashua from that lens.
7: Yeah. No, I believe it. And there's so many things to see. Mm-hmm. I mean, it's just such a vibrant economic area. It's got a lot of great businesses. You know, I'm a big fan of the Riverwalk Cafe.
5: Shout out. Stop
7: in there. As you know, we stopped in. It's just, there's so many fun things to see. It's got an interesting, community life to it. You know, a lot of great nonprofits. You know, shout out to the Nashua Community Music School.
5: Yes.
7: You know, they do great work down there, as well as all our nonprofits. I mean, just fantastic.
6: Yeah. Yeah. We just got a few months ago now, our 100th nonprofit to sign up.
5: Woo-hoo!
6: And then I think we have 102 nonprofits in the chamber now.
5: Which is amazing.
7: That's big.
5: Yeah.
7: Yeah.
5: I mean, it goes to show how many people are helping people in Nashua, you know? Yeah.
7: Right.
5: It's exciting. It's exciting.
6: Yeah. So if you applied for LGN this year, you have a chance to be in Brian Shankey's class.
5: And there's a couple spots still. We're still accepting applications. Yeah. We are until Friday.
6: Get on it.
5: If you want to be in class with Brian,
6: 10 out of 10 recommend.
5: Yeah.
7: And I guarantee I will learn as much from everybody else as anything else. You know, like I will be definitely a sponge learning from all my classmates, you know.
6: Yeah. Mm-hmm.
7: So hopefully it's a huge class.
5: Yes. Do you want to ask your favorite question?
6: I sure can.
7: Lay it on. Here's the favorite question.
5: Amelia's favorite question.
7: Here it is.
6: I mean, it's a little unfair because I did have Brian think about this days before, which most people don't get. But
5: one day. Only one day.
6: Yeah.
7: I forget the question now. Tell me.
6: That's true. Do you have a favorite mentor or author or old colleague or boss?
5: Speaker.
6: Yeah, that has influenced you. I mean, you have a trail of nonprofit work.
7: I have been blessed throughout my career to have some really great mentors, honestly. You know, I started out with my first CEO when I worked right out of college. His name is Brock Bigsby. And you know, he kind of got me set up and thinking about how you prepare for success, how you talk to people, how you work in the community. A lot of the things that he taught me, I still have today, and I still, you know, take note of the lessons. But there's also other people. It was tough for me to think about just one. I have a good friend and mentor, Tom Raffio, who's the CEO of Northeast Delta Dental. And I meet with him for coffee every 6 months or so. And it's great to have someone that you can bounce ideas and advice off of. And anybody in the community, if you haven't thought about asking somebody to be your mentor, it's a valuable thing. I think you can learn a lot. I think you can get a lot from the experience. And I'm fortunate now that I'm at a point where I serve helping out others, and giving back. And so I feel that because I have had the opportunity to really get this great insight from others, it's important for me to then, you know, provide that opportunity and mentorship back. So whatever I can do, you know, I try to move the needle forward, you know. Yeah.
5: Because you're on a couple boards, right?
7: I am. Yeah, I'm on the Granite YMCA board. And I am also on, I'm a trustee with Capella University.
6: Oh, nice.
7: They do online education work.
6: Yeah.
7: So it's that's, you know, two very different, unique missions. But for the most part, helping people, right? It's getting out. It's kind of that overall ethos of helping others, you know, which I think is important in our world.
5: Yeah. I was going to say, you see so many nonprofit folks that volunteer for, like, for folks that work for a nonprofit that also volunteer on boards or just as a regular, you know, volunteer assistant for right. events or fundraisers, things like that. So it's really cool and really special. If you have to be a special breed to work in nonprofits.
7: Right. No, it's true. It's a labor of love. It's a passion. You know, people give so much time and effort and, you know, sweat equity they put into, you know, they really give of themselves. And, you know, even here, like I met a bunch of ambassadors on my first couple of, you mm-hmm. know, my first couple of days, my first couple of events. And it's really humbling to know there's so many great people out there that, you know, after they're done their day job, so to speak, then they put on their name badge and they come help out doing things with us, making a difference in the community, mm-hmm. you know?
5: Shout out the ambassadors. We love the ambassadors.
6: So true.
7: Yeah.
5: And we could not put on all of our events that we do every year without our ambassadors.
6: For real.
7: Right.
6: And just all of our committees too.
5: Yeah. Advocacy, you know, everybody who membership, just, young professionals.
6: Yeah. And helps the chamber just because they appreciate our mission. Yeah.
5: I love the chamber. We love the chamber over here. We're not biased at all. Yeah. But we love the chamber. well, Brian, you'll be at State of the State tomorrow.
7: I will.
5: Obviously.
7: Yes.
5: And you'll be at pretty much almost all of our other events coming up, right?
7: Everything. I got all the things. My calendar quickly got chewed up.
5: I say, first day, your calendar just gets swamped with events.
6: Yes.
7: Yeah. So, no, it's exciting. I look forward to continue, you know, meeting people and, you know, it's a whirlwind, but it's a good whirlwind, you know?
5: Mm-hmm. Yeah. So dive in head first.
6: If our listeners want to meet Brian and ask him all about the chamber, you're going to be at Coffee Connections.
7: Yeah.
6: And New Member Meetup.
5: Oh, I forgot. New Member Meetup on our upcoming and the announcements. Events.
6: Yeah. New Member Meetup.
5: New Member Meetup Monday.
6: Monday the 20th.
5: This upcoming Monday the 20th, 9 a.m. at Mill Yard Tech Park.
6: Yep. 9 to 10.
5: It's for members I've joined within the last 6 months. Mm-hmm. If you joined outside of that window, reach out to Amelia. And yeah. That's a great event. It's a new event. It's only our second one. We do it every quarter, mm-hmm. once a quarter.
6: And Brian will be there, so you can meet the staff if you haven't yet. Ask Brian questions about the chamber. Ask us about, you know, membership benefits and light breakfast bites. It's a relaxed event. And you just get to meet other new members as well. So,
5: yeah. It's a fun one. A lot. I'm glad we started it.
6: Yeah. Yeah, me too. A lot coming up in the next 2 weeks.
5: Yeah.
6: State of the State. Out of the box.
7: I know. Yeah. Any advice for the new guy?
5: Don't forget your name tag. I always forget. I almost always forget my name tag.
7: Done.
5: That's my advice.
6: So true. And don't forget your script when you're walking over to chamber chats. I did that this morning.
5: We got like 10 steps away from the building. It was fine.
6: It was fine. But yeah, name tag. Remember your name tag. That was tough for me the first couple months I worked here. I started asking Emma if I could just borrow hers.
5: Oh, we love it. We love it. But awesome. Well, Brian, thanks so much for joining us.
7: Thank you for having me. This is fantastic. Anytime, you know, I'm sure I'll be on a couple more times.
5: And oh, yeah.
7: Anytime, you know, I can be here, this will be great.
5: You're welcome back on the show anytime.
6: Yes.
7: Perfect.
5: Amelia, it's been a pleasure as always.
6: Absolutely.
5: Thank you. Listeners, you can join us in 2 more weeks. 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If you're over on Facebook, don't forget to give us a like and a follow. And we'll chat with you again soon. I'm Emma Williamson. Thanks for tuning in.

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1: USA Radio News, I'm John Summers. The rescheduled White House Correspondents' Dinner takes place this week.
2: The White House Correspondents' Association says the event will be held on Friday at the Waldorf Astoria in Washington, D.C. This comes after an armed man opened fire inside the Washington Hilton during the original dinner on April 25th, leading to the event being postponed. The suspect, Cole Thomas Allen, was arrested and charged with several crimes, including an attempt to assassinate the president. President Trump has said that he will attend the rescheduled event. I'm Michael Kastner.
1: The FBI says the man who allegedly attacked a New York City federal building was anti-ICE and anti-government. The FBI identified 43-year-old Andrew Arabaca as the suspect, who set off fireworks, then lit a flammable liquid while armed with axes, a hammer, machete, and airsoft rifle at 26 Federal Plaza Monday. He was arrested by the New York City Police Department. Three people suffered minor injuries in the incident. The Pentagon says nearly 100 U.S. service members have been injured in the past couple of weeks during renewed tensions with Iran.
3: Pentagon spokesperson Sean Parnell said in a statement on X that the vast majority of injuries experienced were minor concussions. Parnell went on to say that 96% of them have returned to duty. This comes after a report from the New York Times claimed that the Pentagon was concealing dozens of injuries to service members caused by a wave of Iranian strikes. Parnell called those claims baseless and malicious. I'm Mark Mayfield.
1: More than 900 fires are burning across Canada, leading to smoke pollution and health alerts in parts of the U.S. Health alerts are also in effect for parts of Michigan, Wisconsin, Minnesota, Iowa, Illinois, Indiana, Ohio, Pennsylvania, and West Virginia. From America's News Network, USA Radio News.
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9: 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Happening on this day in 1853, New York Central Park opens. And in 1925, John Scopes is found guilty of teaching evolution. Born on this day in 1899, Ernest Hemingway. 1951, Robin Williams. Dying on this day in 1998, the first American in space, New Hampshire's Alan Shepard at 74. And in 2023, Tony Bennett, he was 96. Finally, on this day, in 1973, Jim Croce's Bad, Bad Leroy Brown hits number one. And that's WSMN's Life for Today for July 21st. I'm Phil King.
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1: 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Is it time to start thinking about fall leaf cleanup yet? Again, if you can afford someone else to do this laborious, back-breaking work, then you should. Pay them so you have time and energy and less pain to go for a hike. I understand this is unrealistic for most, but you get my point. I do recommend that you make it a family activity if you can. Regardless of their ages, their kids should be outside helping and or playing. It's called the apprenticeship model of parenting. I think it's way more important that you make leaf piles for your children than take them to Disney. There's a few things going on. First of all, you're spending time together outside getting physical activity, mixing in some fun along the way. You do not make your kids' life easy by making your kids' life easy. They need to see that work is part of life, and that's okay. The number one attribute that is most closely associated with happiness is, drumroll please, work ethic. But if you are forced to do some raking this year, remember these few tips. Keep your chest up and your shoulders back. Try to keep a loose and open grip. Squeezing the rake too hard can lead to lateral epicondylitis and tennis elbow. Try pulling and stepping back opposed to bending and twisting to avoid lower back strain. And the worst thing you can do following a bunch of yard work is grab a beer and sit on the couch. This will just increase inflammation and cause things to tighten up and you won't be able to get up. Remember to maximize your recovery with RPM. Roll protein meditate. Roll a tennis ball on your back against the wall or floor for a few minutes on each side. And people always ask, how long or hard should I do it? My answer is, how long or hard would you want a massage therapist to go? Slow and deep, but it should be a good hurt. Rolling after your activities flushes out the inflammation as well as elongates muscles like a rolling pin. Not only will you be less sore in the morning, but you will have improved performance sooner with fewer injuries. Follow me for more tips. Let's make the most of the rest of your life.
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0: director of Life Coping, an independent case management agency. Ellen is here in the studio with me today, as she has been during previous shows of the Village Network Hour, which has been a great support to me. I'm thankful and very much appreciate her willingness to share her knowledge and expertise with me and all of you. We will be scheduling many exciting guests for the Village Network Hour, so if you have an idea for a guest whom you would like to hear from, feel free to call me and make a recommendation at 603-891-0008. That's 891-0008. For today, allow me to introduce Ellen Curlop, the founder and president of the Village Network, and she will tell you a little bit about herself. Welcome, Ellen.
1: Oh, thank you, Suzanne. Hello, everybody. Good to be back here. I haven't been here for a while. Joining the elderly world and getting along. But I'm going to digress. Can I digress at this point a bit? I'm very concerned because on every street corner in Nashua, you can buy drugs that are illicit drugs. And I'm very concerned about it because it is damaging mostly our children.
0: Mm-hmm.
1: And I don't know how it gets to be there. I'm digressing a bit, but I just want people to know that if you walk up and down the streets of Nashua, on the streets, our children can buy drugs, mm-hmm. and I think we need to make an issue of it so that they're dumbing down our kids, and it means that we will have. They'll have less important lives and successful lives. And I think it's time for us to look into it and do something about it.
0: Mm-hmm. Yeah, you've been mentioning that to me, Ellen. Thank you for that. I appreciate it. I'm your host of the Village Network Hour, Suzanne Kopierniak. I grew up in Western Mass and moved to a suburb of Boston following graduate school because that's where the jobs were. My husband and I then moved to the Granite State to buy a house and start a family in Nashua. That was over 30 years ago. Just getting back to you, Ellen, I didn't want to skip over that. I thought maybe that would be something for us to think about and be a hot topic, shall we say, on another radio show. You know, we can prepare some information for people.
1: Well, I guess we can prepare information. I don't know where it comes from,
0: mm-hmm.
1: But I know that it is. It's a bad thing for our community. It's a bad thing for our children, especially. And I don't know how it happens to be there, but it is there,
0: mm-hmm.
1: on every street corner.
0: Mm-hmm. Yeah.
1: And it's very concerning to me.
0: I know you've been mentioning that, definitely. Well, back to my arrival in Nashua, I admired the work Ellen Curlop and her staff at Life Coping were doing for seniors in the community. I applied for a job to work under her expertise and took on the challenge of measuring up to the extremely high standard of care that she expects from all of her employees. That was over 20 years ago. Ellen and I are both still going strong. About 10 years ago, Ellen asked me to take on her new project at the time, Village Network. I was very interested and became the executive director. I want to tell you more about the Village Network and explain why a Village Network Hour. It's a very exciting concept of care for seniors who want to remain independent, and we help them stay safely at home while they age. We have a lot of great information to pass on to you, and information sharing is just one of the many advantages of Village Network membership. The Village Network is part of a national movement of villages developed across the country over the last 25 years or so. The first village was Beacon Hill Village in Boston. There were several people who lived and worked on Beacon Hill all their lives, and they wanted to remain there. It is said that a man in his 70s was on a ladder and then on the roof of his house to wash the windows, and his wife decided that that was something they should no longer be doing themselves. So from there, the first village was born, Beacon Hill Village. Our village in southern New Hampshire, the Village Network, is part of the national Village to Village Network. The mission of the Village Network is to help older residents continue living independently in their own homes by coordinating the provision of comprehensive, high-quality, and affordable non-medical home management services. We have the goal of providing safety and supports for seniors to live happy, healthy, active lives while they age at home. We know that 75%

0: 70% of the elderly population want to stay at home and do not want to live the end of their lives in a nursing home. With the right amount of services at the right time, 98% are able to remain at home. And we think that's a great success rate. We know something has to be done to prepare for the care of our older residents in southern New Hampshire. Americans are definitely living longer. Since 1900, our average lifespan has increased by 30 years. People at least 85 are the fastest growing age demographic in the United States and in the world. Every day for the next 20 years, 10,000 people in the U.S. will turn 65. And by 2032, just 6 years from now, 20% of the nation's population will be at least 65. More people will be over 65 than under 16. In New Hampshire, upwards of 15% of the population is already 65 or older, and I don't think we're ready for them. We don't have in place the services they are going to need and the kind of services they are going to want. The Village Movement is a 21st century solution to a 21st century problem. The Village Network is one option for people as they age, and that's why we're here discussing it on the Village Network Hour. I'm your host, Suzanne Kopierniak, and with me today is the founder and president of the Village Network, Ellen Curlop. One thing we usually like to add around this time is that although you have to be 62 or older to be a member of the Village Network, we're finding that our members are much older than that, most in their 80s and 90s, and actually their adult children are 62 or older, and they're the ones that are working and maybe purchasing the membership for their parents. So the median age, shall we say, is much higher. It's estimated that nearly 30% of the 38.2 million people age 65 or older in the U.S. receives some form of caregiving, either for health reasons or to help manage daily activities. More than 65% of these older individuals rely on family members, friends, and even neighbors for assistance with things like buying groceries, preparing meals, bathing, taking medication, and getting transportation. The largest number of caregivers take care of older adults without dementia or a disability. Adult children are the largest group of caregivers. Many caregivers limit their participation in social activities, such as visiting family and friends or going out for enjoyment, due to caregiving responsibilities. Fewer than 5% of caregivers attend support groups, only a little over 6% receive training, and about 13% use respite care. The highest proportion of people using support groups, training, and respite care are taking care of people with both dementia and a disability. Respite care is when your loved one, if you have to go away or you need a break, your loved one goes to usually a facility,
1: right,
0: you know, for a short amount of time, just to give you exactly what it means, respite from caring for them. I had a client that her family had to go to was going to a wedding out of town, and she just didn't feel like she was up to it. So respite care was provided for her so that they could go on their trip for, I think it was 3 days, for this out-of-town wedding. Worked out well. The right amount of services is a major focus as we guide our members. We're available to coach them so that they do not buy into more services than they need. In that way, the Village Network helps members preserve their assets. We do not provide any of the services ourselves because that would be a conflict of interest. We're just one phone call away at 603-891-0008. That's 891-0008. For as little or as much help that might be needed at a specific time. Since another major focus is preventing people from being taken advantage of, we really do our homework when checking on providers, and they must demonstrate high-quality standards before they can be added to our preferred list. We determine what background and screening checks they do on their employees, if they have insurance and are bonded, any licenses or certifications, as well as 3 to 4 reference checks. In addition, all of our providers are local, experienced, known, and trusted members of the community. Often they have been used by and are recommended by members of our board of directors. The Village Network Board of Directors is a diverse group of local professionals, including attorneys, financial planners, insurance specialists, politicians, bankers, medical professionals, local businessmen, as well as Village Network members. People have likened us to Angie's List, and I must say that the key difference is this rigorous vetting process that we perform on behalf of our members. Member input is critical to the success of the Village Network. Most of our Preferred providers offer a discount to Village Network members. Whenever members use any of our providers, we follow up with them to do a satisfaction survey in order to assess the quality of the service performed. If a member expresses a need that we did not anticipate, then it is my job to locate providers, vet them, and provide recommendations to our member. You're listening to the Village Network Hour. I'm your host, Suzanne Kaperniak, and with me today is Ellen Curlop, the founder and president of the Village Network. We're talking about features of the Village Network, serving people at least 62 years old, living in southern New Hampshire. The phrase, "it takes a village," is taken from an African proverb that says, "it takes a village to raise a child," which means that a child will only thrive if he lives surrounded by people who have a sense of community. Well, we think the same is true for every person throughout their entire lifespan, and the Village Network focuses on the elderly in our communities. Although our members must be at least 62 years old, we quickly found that those people equally as interested in our program are the adult children of older people. Excuse me. With the increasing lifespan of our elders, we must also provide support for the adult children of aging parents. Let's face it, for many families, today's lifestyle is very different from that of years past. Relatives were viable options for support on an everyday basis. Now, even aging parents with nearby children and grandchildren must seek broader support networks. Strong families find ties loosened in terms of how available members can be for each other. One of our goals for the Village Network is to have members volunteer to help other members in such a way that we are capitalizing on everyone's skills and strengths, as well as reducing the cost for services to our members. Transportation is by far the most frequently requested service by Village Network members. When possible, one of our volunteers provides rides to our members free of charge. If your destination is further, or you require some other means of transportation, I'm happy to help you arrange it with one of our vetted, preferred providers, often at a discounted rate to Village Network members. At the same time that we're experiencing longer life expectancies and this growing critical mass of seniors, our state and local governments are facing unprecedented financial challenges, forcing severe cutbacks in services. Similarly, nonprofits geared to assist seniors are experiencing dramatic increases in requests for help while coping with crippling reductions in their budgets and especially in their resources. For many seniors, the intimate family structure that our parents and grandparents relied on no longer exists. Family members are less likely to live near one another than they were decades ago. The continuum of care has a massive gap in the provision of services to help people age in their own homes. The village model is exactly what the federal and state governments want, people who are organizing to care for themselves. Current members agree that Village Network membership is about helping themselves and looking for interesting things to do. We want to do as much as we can so that aging does not become overwhelming. I'm Suzanne Kaperniak, and you're listening to the Village Network Hour. With me today is Ellen Curlop, the founder and president of the Village Network. Our financial commitment is to offer an affordable membership fee that members will consider a great value for the range of services available with just one phone call to the Village Network at 603-891-0008. That's 891-0008. I'm available to answer questions, provide information, and talk to you about Village Network membership. Members have access to preferred providers who have the Village Network seal of approval and often offer a discount to Village Network members. Coordination of services is also available as needed. We want membership in the Village Network to be affordable for people of middle income, which we consider a real effort in the preservation of their assets. We can assist members in deciding how much of what services to purchase so that they're not spending money on what is not needed. In a nutshell, the mission of the Village Network is to help older residents continue living independently in their own homes by coordinating the provision of comprehensive, high-quality, and affordable community living services. We hope to achieve our mission by building a support system in a community that fosters independent living and improved quality of life as long as possible. People being able to take care of themselves while living in their own homes is very empowering, making our members stronger and more confident in controlling their lives and knowing their rights. Allowing people to enjoy life in a familiar setting with friends both old and new has guided our work with people at least 62 years old living in southern New Hampshire. As I mentioned before, adult children have been very interested in Village Network membership for their aging parents, and many have purchased membership as a gift. Birthdays, Mother's and Father's Days, anniversaries, holidays. Membership to the Village Network makes a perfect gift for parents who have everything. We welcome new members, would love to have you join, and hope you will tell your children, parents, friends, neighbors, and colleagues about the great work we're doing in the Nashua area to help people stay in their homes as they age. Pass along our phone number, 603-891-0008. I'm happy to talk to any callers at 891-0008. 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Join the Village Network today. I'd like to share with you a quote by Sinclair Lewis, Nobel Prize-winning author, which has become our focus at the Village Network because it is very worthy of our attention and recognition. Let me suggest a footnote to the Golden Rule, admonishing you not to do unto others what pleases your sense of importance and enterprise to think they may want, but to find out what they really want. Next, I'm going to read to you a testimonial from a satisfied customer. We received the following letter from the daughter of a Village Network member who asked us to share her sentiments with as many people as possible. It's a great example of what the Village Network can do for residents of southern New Hampshire who are at least 62 years old and want to remain independently and safely at home while they age. My name is Mary. My mother is a young 86-year-old widow living on her own in Nashua, New Hampshire. I live in Colorado, and I'm a very busy professional with way too much on my plate and extreme guilt and anxiety over my inability to care for my mother on a daily basis. Last Christmas, I bought a membership to the Village Network at Life Coping as a gift to Mom. We never thought there was a reason to join, but I was attracted to the sales pitch and bought it. Lo and behold, in March, Mom fell and broke her hip. She was treated at a local hospital for 4 days and then went to rehab for 10 days. This is where our difficulties began. Mom had follow-up doctor appointments with no transportation. She could no longer do her housework or prepare her meals, and she couldn't even safely get to the mailbox. With one phone call to Suzanne at the Village Network, a volunteer was arranged to transport Mom to her medical appointments. We were referred to two local vetted housekeeping services. National Honor Society students from the neighborhood agreed to make daily visits and check the mail. And we were given the necessary information to enroll Mom in St. Joseph Community Services Meals on Wheels program. In addition, Suzanne monitored the services and kept me informed of Mom's satisfaction. It's now May. Mom is getting around with a cane and was able to decrease the housekeeping hours and cancel the meal program. One might think that Mom no longer needed the village. However, it was apparent to us that she needed continued support in her social life. The students adored her and agreed to continue visiting. Mom was enrolled in the Nashua Senior Activity Center as part of her Village Network membership and is taking advantage of the social opportunities there. She has made many new friends, and they provide a natural support group for each other. She's now so busy I can never reach her. With just one phone call, Suzanne stands by to provide guidance as needed. My message is simple. You or your parents are never too young to join the Village Network. Until you need them, you can help them. Be a member, be a provider, be a supporter, be a volunteer. It gives you an opportunity to support a truly worthwhile community organization, meet new people, and enjoy numerous outings and activities. I did, and I'm so glad I did. You may not need their services now, but by enrolling, you will know that there is always someone there covering your back if and when you need it. My mom and I thank you, Village Network at Life Coping. So there you have it, an adult child who saw the benefit of Village Network membership and purchased it for her mother. Before long, her mom reaped the benefits of a village and continued to thrive surrounded by people who have a sense of community. Thank you very much for listening. We're going to take a quick break. I'm your host, Suzanne Kopierniak, and you're listening to the Village Network Hour.
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2: 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Is it time to start thinking about fall leaf cleanup yet? Again, if you can afford someone else to do this laborious, back-breaking work, then you should. Pay them so you have time and energy and less pain to go for a hike. I understand this is unrealistic for most, but you get my point. I do recommend that you make it a family activity if you can. Regardless of their ages, their kids should be outside helping and or playing. It's called the apprenticeship model of parenting. I think it's way more important that you make leaf piles for your children than take them to Disney. There's a few things going on. First of all, you're spending time together outside getting physical activity, mixing in some fun along the way. You do not make your kids' life easy by making your kids' life easy. They need to see that work is part of life, and that's okay. The number one attribute that is most closely associated with happiness is, drumroll please, work ethic. But if you are forced to do some raking this year, remember these few tips. Keep your chest up and your shoulders back. Try to keep a loose and open grip. Squeezing the rake too hard can lead to lateral epicondylitis and tennis elbow. Try pulling and stepping back opposed to bending and twisting to avoid lower back strain. And the worst thing you can do following a bunch of yard work is grab a beer and sit on the couch. This will just increase inflammation and cause things to tighten up and you won't be able to get up. Remember to maximize your recovery with RPM. Roll, protein, meditate. Roll a tennis ball on your back against the wall or floor for a few minutes on each side. And people always ask, how long or hard should I do it? My answer is, how long or hard would you want a massage therapist to go? Slow and deep, but it should be a good hurt. Rolling after your activities flushes out the inflammation as well as elongates muscles like a rolling pin. Not only will you be less sore in the morning, but you will have improved performance sooner with fewer injuries. Follow me for more tips. Let's make the most of the rest of your life.
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0: To the Village Network Hour, and I'm your host, Suzanne Kopierniak. We're going to try to be here on the last Tuesday of the month going forward at 11 a.m. You can visit our radio webpage at wsmn.live, and we'll direct you to more information on the Village Network. I think we're going to start off the second half of the show today about some health topics that we often talk about. So for this month, June 2026, it is Alzheimer's and Brain Awareness Month. And of course, these topics can be discussed and thought about any month of the year. But we'd like to start with Alzheimer's and Brain Awareness Month. It's observed in June as an opportunity to spread the word about and discuss Alzheimer's disease and other dementias. Throughout the month, the Alzheimer's Association encourages people around the globe to support the movement by wearing purple and training their brains to fight the disease. The history of Alzheimer's and Brain Awareness Month, the occurrence of dementia goes way back to before it was named. Ancient Egyptians in 2000 BC were aware of the fact that memory declines as people grow old. In the second century AD, Turkish doctor described dementia by putting it in the same group as delirium. Delirium is the reversible acute disorder of cognitive function, while dementia is an irreversible chronic disorder. The fall of the Roman Empire in the 5th century led to the domination of theocracy during the Middle Ages. Dementia was thus regarded as a punishment from God for sins committed, and the patients were considered to be possessed by demons and subject to hatred. During the 14th and 15th centuries, such patients were also victims of witch hunts. Saint Isidore, Archbishop of Seville, first used the word dementia in his book Etymologies. In around 600 AD. The word is of Latin origin, de meaning loss or deprivation, ment being mind, and ia indicating a state. So dementia literally means loss of the state of the mind. In 1906, German physician described the case of Auguste Dieter, a 50-year-old woman with profound memory loss. This was the first recorded case of Alzheimer's disease, although it was not called so then. President Ronald Reagan initiated the observance of Alzheimer's and Brain Awareness Month in 1983 to raise awareness about Alzheimer's and get people involved in the recognition of the disease as well as the types of care required by someone suffering from it. How might we observe Alzheimer's and Brain Awareness Month? Donate time or monies to an Alzheimer's organization. You can either donate money online by looking up the Alzheimer's Association website, or you can donate your time by volunteering at charitable organizations that need dedicated volunteers and encourage others to participate as well. You can take part in seminars. Communities around the world hold public events and seminars to spread awareness about Alzheimer's. Take part in them, find out more about the disease, and how you can contribute to the fight. Wear purple and join the social media campaign. Purple represents the fight against Alzheimer's. Share an image of you wearing purple and show your solidarity to the fight against Alzheimer's disease. Around the world, an estimated 47 million people around the world are living with Alzheimer's and other dementias. And if a change doesn't come by 2030, this number will grow to 76 million. Each second counts. A person develops Alzheimer's disease in the United States every 65 seconds. Caregivers. In America, more than 16 million people take care of family or friends with Alzheimer's disease or dementia. And that, too, if it's a family member, is often without pay. In the United States, Alzheimer's is the sixth leading cause of death, and 6.2 million of those living with Alzheimer's are over 65. Alzheimer's or other dementia kills 1 in 3 seniors, and deaths due to this disease are more than prostate cancer and breast cancer combined. Anything? That's just kind of some, you know, beginning a discussion.
5: Pretty amazing. Mm-hmm. I wonder why the death from Alzheimer's, though, is it from that or is it from falls and other complications?
0: I would think it's from other complications. Yes. As people, you know, their swallowing becomes compromised, right? So it's not, I don't think it's from the memory
5: right.
0: part of it.
5: Part of it, yes.
0: It's from the physical part of it, right?
5: Exactly.
0: Yeah. Mm-hmm. Mm-hmm. You're listening to the Village Network Hour. I'm your host, Suzanne Koperniak, and with me today is Ellen Kurlop, the founder and president of the Village Network. And it's interesting, Ellen, that you mentioned perhaps it could be from a fall, the deaths of people living with Alzheimer's, because one of the safety tips for this month, June of 2026, is fall prevention. And so we're going to talk about some simple tips to prevent falls, which I know a lot of people I work with, they say they're so careful because they want to avoid a fall at all costs, right?
5: Exactly.
0: Yeah. And I've heard you say, I mean, you personally, as you've said, but also in our work, right? I mean, sometimes a fall can be the beginning of the end.
5: Absolutely. Mm-hmm. Falls are deadly.
0: Mm-hmm.
5: Can be. Yes.
0: Right. And this, of course, is some information I gathered. Falls put you at risk of serious injury. Prevent falls with these simple fall prevention measures, from reviewing your medication to hazard-proofing your home. In June of 2026, fall prevention is an important topic to consider as you get older. Physical changes and health conditions, and sometimes the medications used to treat those conditions, make falls more likely as you age. In fact, falls are a leading cause of injury among older adults. Still, fear of falling doesn't need to rule your life. Instead, consider 6 simple fall prevention strategies. We'll see how simple they are. Make an appointment with your healthcare provider. 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Make a list of your prescribed and non-prescribed medications and supplements, or bring the list with you to your appointment. Your healthcare provider can review your medications for side effects and interactions that may increase your risk of falling. To help with fall prevention, your healthcare provider may consider weaning you off a certain medication that may make you tired or affect your thinking, such as sedatives, antihistamines, and some types of antidepressants. Write down the details, including when, where, and how you might have fallen. Be prepared to discuss instances when you almost fell but were caught by someone or managed to grab hold of something just in time. Details such as these may help your healthcare provider identify specific fall prevention strategies. I hear that quite a lot.
5: Mm-hmm.
0: Well, I didn't fall because I caught myself, mm-hmm. or I grabbed a chair, or I grabbed this. So that's still an almost fall, right?
5: Lose your balance, mm-hmm. and you don't fall on the floor, but you grab something or lean against grab a wall or grab something.
0: Right. Losing your balance, I hear that a lot. Yes. Mm-hmm. So it's not really a fall, but people feeling that their balance is, or their gait is unsteady, or their balance is off.
5: Right.
0: And I do have some people that have started using a cane that didn't really want to, but really feel a little bit more secure with a cane.
5: I think so.
0: Yeah. Mm-hmm. Right. It's like you can lean on it if you feel unsteady. Or if you're not at home, where you can't grab a wall or something, you know,
5: yes,
0: taking
5: exactly.
0: a cane when mm-hmm. you go out, that's often what people like to do. And your health conditions, certain eye and ear disorders may increase your risk of a fall. Be prepared to discuss your healthcare conditions and how comfortable you are when you walk, as we were just saying. For example, do you feel dizzy? Do you have joint pain, shortness of breath, numbness in your feet and legs? Your healthcare provider may evaluate your muscle strength, balance, and walking as well. And often sometimes recommends physical therapy.
5: Absolutely.
0: That can really improve your...
5: It's very helpful.
0: Improve your strength,
5: mm-hmm.
0: confidence even,
5: mm-hmm.
0: right?
5: Yes, absolutely.
0: Yeah, that's...
5: Especially confidence.
0: Mm-hmm. If you feel like you're stronger and more confident.
5: And you're more acutely aware.
0: Mm-hmm. Mm-hmm. Mm-hmm. Excellent. You're listening to the Village Network Hour. I'm your host, Suzanne Koperniak. With me today is Ellen Curlop, the founder and president of the Village Network. And she and I are discussing some fall prevention tips, celebrating fall safety awareness, fall prevention for this month of June 2026. And it says, keep moving. Physical activity can go a long way toward fall prevention. With your healthcare providers okay, consider activities such as walking, water workouts, or Tai Chi, a gentle exercise that involves slow and graceful dance-like movements. These activities reduce the risk of fall by improving strength, balance, coordination, and flexibility. Mm-hmm. And we just talked about physical therapy, so
5: exactly
0: some of those things would be involved in
5: and,
0: physical
5: and
0: therapy.
5: And Tai Chi is wonderful.
0: Yeah.
5: Yes.
0: You've newly encountered that. Is that right?
5: Exactly.
0: Yeah.
5: And my grandson teaches it.
0: Good.
5: Yes.
0: You'll have a good instructor. If you avoid physical activity because you're afraid it will make a fall more likely, tell your healthcare provider. Your provider may recommend carefully monitored exercise programs or refer you to physical therapy, as we said. The physical therapist can create a custom exercise program aimed at improving your balance, flexibility, and muscle strength. Well, that's exactly right. We don't want people to shy away from physical activity because they fear falling.
5: Right.
0: You know, kind of contradictory there. So, of course, wear sensible shoes. 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Secure loose rugs with double-faced tape, tacks, or slip-resistant backing, or remove loose rugs from your home entirely. I think some people just have always had the throw rugs, scatter rugs around.
5: Right.
0: And if they're not that non-stick, I mean, that can almost be like, you know, ice.
5: Exactly.
0: you go on that rug and it's like, ooh.
5: You slide.
0: Mm-hmm, you slide. Repair loose wooden floorboards and carpeting right away. Store clothing, dishes, food, and other necessities within easy reach. Yeah, you don't want... the worst thing I hear, oh, I had to get up on a stepladder to get that whatever from the top shelf. Oh, the step stools make me nervous. For any age, but particularly people that have that are elderly or have some mobility issues. But sometimes, you know, they say, well, I needed it. Nobody was here. How am I going to get it? I get on the step stool, right? You don't use a step stool, do you?
5: No.
0: Good.
5: Not at all.
0: Excellent. Immediately clean up spills, grease, or food. And use non-slip mats in your bathtub or shower. Use a bath seat, which allows you to sit while showering. Of course, those rubber, you know, things you can get for the tub, the appliques or,
5: yes.
0: or the mat. Because, I'm not saying anything anybody doesn't know, but it's so slippery in that bathroom, right?
5: Mm-hmm.
0: If any water splashes out of the tub onto the floor when you're drying off
5: Absolutely.
0: And getting dressed. Yeah. Water's slippery, right? Light up your living space. Keep your home brightly lit. To avoid tripping on objects that are hard to see. Also, place nightlights in your bedroom, bathroom, and hallway. Place a lamp within reach of your bed in case you need to get up in the middle of the night. Make clear paths to light switches that aren't near room entrances. Consider trading traditional switches to glow-in-the-dark or illuminated switches. I have seen those. Turn on the lights before going up or downstairs. Store flashlights in easy-to-find places in case of a power outage. And use assistive devices. Your healthcare provider may recommend using a cane, as I was saying, or a walker to keep you steady. Other assistive devices can help, too. For example, make sure there are handrails on both sides of stairways, non-slip treads for bare wood steps, a raised toilet seat or one with armrests, grab bars for the shower or tub, And near the toilet, I often see grab bars right near the toilet.
5: You can leave the light on in the bathroom, too.
0: Mm-hmm.
5: So you see where you're going.
0: Right. And, you know, that because, right, during the middle of the night, that's probably where we're going.
5: That's exactly.
0: We're going to the bathroom, so leave the light. As long
5: yes.
0: as, yeah.
5: And often it's close to the bedroom.
0: Exactly. Good idea. A sturdy plastic seat for the shower or tub, plus a handheld shower nozzle. So that's the one that removes off the, and you can... use it while you're sitting in a seat if you do use one in the tub. If necessary, ask your healthcare provider for a referral to an occupational therapist. That's another option, because an occupational therapist can help you brainstorm other fall prevention strategies. Some solutions are easily installed and relatively inexpensive. Others may require professional help or a larger investment. If concerned about the cost, remember that an investment in fall prevention is an investment in your independence.
5: Well, walking is a wonderful exercise, and I find even myself, I live in an apartment building now, and I walk in the hall by myself, and it's very important to do that.
0: Mm-hmm. Keeps you moving.
5: It keeps you stronger.
0: Yep.
5: Yes.
0: And like you said, it's in your apartment building, so it's safe.
5: It's safe.
0: You're not outside by yourself.
5: If you fall on the rug in the hall.
0: Yeah. But, you know, like I said, you're not outside by yourself taking a walk or something. You're right in the building. And it's a nice long hall that you have.
5: Yes, yeah. It is a nice hall.
0: Yeah.
5: But you have to, as you grow, we're aging much longer now today and living longer. And you just have to keep active. You have to walk.
0: Mm-hmm.
5: And you don't have to, you can walk anywhere.
0: Mm-hmm.
5: You know, there's places that are safe,
0: mm-hmm.
5: and if you live in your same neighborhood, you know the neighborhood, and
0: yep.
5: and it's a good place to walk.
0: And I know people still walk at the mall.
5: Yes.
0: You know, I haven't been there in a while, but I know of people that have said, again, it's indoor, it's safe, in the summer it's air conditioned.
5: Yeah. Mm-hmm.
0: You know, so.
5: Absolutely.
0: Yeah. Good spot for the, I guess they do like a, almost like a track.
5: Exactly.
0: Right? They go around the whole floor.
5: But walking is easy, doesn't cost anything, and it's very important.
0: Mm. It's good cardio, too.
5: Oh, absolutely.
0: Yep.
5: Yes.
0: Yep. Excellent. You're listening to the Village Network Hour. I'm your host, Suzanne Kopierniak, and with me today is Ellen Curlop, the founder and president of the Village Network. We're talking about certain healthcare topics for the month of June 2026, and it's interesting a little bit because the next topic is foot health awareness. National Foot Health Awareness is observed to raise critical awareness regarding our foot health. It is the initiative of the American Podiatry Medical Association. Although our feet enable us to see the world and stand tall on our own, it is somehow one of the most frequently ignored parts of our anatomy. From wearing good shoes to getting regular care, this holiday promotes the general well-being of your feet. Foot Health Awareness Month is a reminder that we should take due care of our feet. Did you know that approximately 20% of Americans experience problems with their feet at least once a year? Despite feet being an integral part of our body, foot pain, soreness, and ulcers are some of the last things to be referred to a physician. The American Podiatry Medical Association aims to change this, and since its inception in 1912, it has been dedicated to raising awareness about the various aspects of foot health, with a sharp focus on how we can ensure maximum support for our sensitive feet. Nearly 80% of all podiatrists in the U.S. are affiliated with this association. It cites peer-reviewed leading research studies and publishes case reports, clinical correspondence, book reviews, and special communication to all fields of podiatry care since its official journal. Understanding the value of healthy feet is essential. It's important to check them regularly for abnormalities such as sores, cuts, or infections. Pledge to keep your feet happy and healthy as part of your daily routine. After inspection, it is recommended that you wash your feet with warm water. At the end of a long day, it's a good idea to wash your legs and apply fast-absorbing lotion on the top and undersides of your feet before you climb into bed. Other advice includes regular nail trimming, wearing socks with shoes, and avoiding wearing high heels for longer than 4 hours at a stretch. How shall we observe National Foot Health Awareness Month? Unfortunately, many glaring issues go unnoticed because our feet aren't exactly scrutinized at all hours of the day. Before a molehill turns into a mountain, give your feet a proper inspection every once in a while. Minor cuts or wounds on your feet can be cleaned with rubbing alcohol. National Foot Health Awareness Month says to treat yourself to a brand new pair of shoes that fit well and feel comfortable. Remember, you are usually either in bed or in your shoes. It pays to invest in both. Getting your daily steps or scheduling regular workouts are some of the best ways to keep the blood circulating all the way to the feet. With the modern-day car, desk, couch culture, it is essential to let the southern parts of your anatomy feel noticed and cherished with fresh, pumping blood every day. That's interesting.
5: Well, you can also massage your feet every day.
0: Mm-hmm.
5: If you're able to. It's easy, and you can massage your toes.
0: Mm-hmm.
5: And you can find, while you're doing that, you can find if there's anything going on, mm-hmm. any wear on your feet. But I think massaging your feet is an important thing.
0: Mm-hmm. Yeah. How 5 easy ways to take proper care of our teeth, other than what you've already said, Ellen, is pat dry any residential dampness on your feet with a towel. Avoid wearing ill-fitting shoes that are either too tight or too loose. Be aware of arthritis-related stiffness or any other sudden changes in your feet. Wear comfortable shoes that support the natural arch of your foot. Check your feet regularly, mm-hmm. and get an annual checkup from a podiatrist. Mm-hmm. Yeah. The arch support is very important for me. I had some problems with my feet, mm-hmm. before I had the proper arch support. Definitely. Every step matters. During National Foot Health Awareness, we get a chance to pay our feet the attention they deserve. Nobody likes regular visits to the doctor's office. Thankfully, building a practical self-care system for your feet can help us avoid needing to see the doctor. We can think of indulging in vanity when it comes to our feet, but a fresh manicure, trimmed nails, and a clean sole can go a long way. Your feet are pretty awesome. Split into 3 sections, the forefoot, midfoot, and hindfoot work in precise unison to take you from one place to the other. We mark the month by expressing our gratitude to every ligament, bone, and muscle of our feet and pledge to treat them with the utmost care.
5: Absolutely. Ooh.
0: Well, that's a good thing to think about, huh?
5: Absolutely.
0: Excellent. Well, thank you, everyone, for listening to the Village Network Hour. Ellen Kurlop, the founder and president of the Village Network, has been with me today. I'm your host, Suzanne Kopierniak. We'll try to be here the last Tuesday of the month at 11 a.m. In the meantime, visit our radio webpage at wsmn.live, and it will direct you to more information on the Village Network. Thank you very much.

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1: USA Radio News, I'm John Summers. Tropical Storm Bertha is moving closer to the Gulf Coast. The latest update from the National Hurricane Center places the storm about 100 miles south-southwest of Panama City, Florida, heading northwest with maximum sustained winds of 50 miles an hour. Bertha could bring heavy rain, winds, rip currents, and storm surge to the region as it moves along the coast. The impacts could reach Louisiana tonight. The rescheduled White House Correspondents' Dinner takes place this week.
2: The White House Correspondents' Association says the event will be held on Friday at the Waldorf Astoria in Washington, D.C. This comes after an armed man opened fire inside the Washington Hilton during the original dinner on April 25th, leading to the event being postponed. I'm Michael Kastner.
1: Andy Burnham's the new British Prime Minister. Raf Sanchez reports President Trump has been critical of Burnham in the past, calling him liberal.
3: But did have some warm words about his reported plans for more drilling for oil in the waters off of Scotland. Burnham, for his part, says that he is seeking a good relationship with the United States, but he's prepared to stand up to the president if he needs to.
1: Outgoing Prime Minister Keir Starmer left No. 10 Downing Street for a final time Monday before heading to Buckingham Palace to formally tender his resignation to King Charles. President Trump welcomes Lebanon's leader to the White House today. Lebanon's President Joseph Aoun's visit comes during a perilous time in the Middle East as the U.S. and Iran renew attacks against each other. Ford Motors recalled more than 387,000 vehicles due to a seatbelt issue. The National Highway Traffic Safety Administration says the switch for the easy entry second row outer seats on certain Ford and Lincoln SUVs may stick. 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
1: Funeral services for Senator Lindsey Graham are announced. Next Tuesday, Graham's remains will be brought into the U.S. Capitol Rotunda for a private service. That's followed by a funeral service at the Washington National Cathedral. Then Wednesday, July 29th, Graham's remains will travel to the South Carolina State House, and a procession will then be held as his remains travel to First Baptist Church of Columbia. His body will then be laid to rest during a private family burial in Pickens County. Graham died July 11th at the age of 71. New York City health officials report a fourth death from the Upper East Side Legionnaires' disease outbreak.
7: The announcement Monday evening makes it four straight days with a Legionnaires' death reported in the city. The first death was announced Friday. The deadly cases are coming as the number of overall cases appears to have stabilized. There have been 76 total cases and 7 people are still hospitalized with it. City health officials believe all possible sources have been eliminated. In New York, I'm Andrew Whitman.
1: Gas prices are rising again as the ceasefire between the U.S. and Iran falls apart.
8: Traffic through the Strait of Hormuz appears to have slowed, sending the price of oil, which is the main component in gasoline, upward in recent weeks. According to AAA, the average price was exactly $4 Monday, which is up from $3.87 a week ago. I'm Monica Nelson.
1: I'm John Summers, USA Radio News.
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15: This is WSBN's Life for Today for July 21st. Happening on this day in 1853, New York Central Park opens. And in 1925, John Scopes is found guilty of teaching evolution. Born on this day in 1899, Ernest Hemingway. 1951, Robin Williams. Dying on this day in 1998, the first American in space, New Hampshire's Alan Shepard at 7. And in 2023, Tony Bennett, he was 96. Finally, on this day, in 1973, Jim Croce's Bad, Bad Leroy Brown hits number one. And that's WSBN's Life for Today for July 21st. I'm Phil King.
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Cedar Junction now. This is your Uncle Don. You're listening to Tuxedo Junction, and there's a reason for that, because today we're going to be talking about the four chaplains who lost their lives in World War II while they were on a troop carrier called the Dorchester. It was called the USA troop ship that was carrying almost 900 people from the United States to Greenland, where they were going to be stationed probably during the whole war. And this was 1943. Well, their ship sank, and they were close to being in Greenland. They were 150 miles away, and they were almost there, and they were going to have ear protection. However, the Germans' U-boats, the torpedo boats, were always following the troop ships. They sank many, many, many troop ships that were going to Greenland and to Europe. And that area was named Torpedo Junction. And the song itself, Tuxedo Junction, was written and performed by Ernest Hawkins. And it came out in 1939. So here it is, 1943, and they're calling this area Torpedo Junction. Well, the reason I mention this as well is that a few weeks ago, I had a guest on the program by the name of Father Edmund Crowley. Father Crowley had been a priest at St. Patrick's in Nashua as his assignment. At age 40, he decided to become a military chaplain. First, he went in the Army, and then he went into the Air Force. He spent 25 years in living up to the chaplain's core motto, which was Pro Deo et Patria,

information. But also in this case, it edifies the state and it edifies the country. So the USAT Dorchester, USAT means United States Army Transport, Dorchester, and the four chaplains. The story begins in the early morning hours of the 3rd of February, the 1st of 1943. The first sergeant, Michael Warish, nearly gave up hope as he floated helplessly in the freezing waters of the North Atlantic. Just minutes earlier, he and almost 900 others aboard the Dorchester was near safe waters when a German torpedo slammed into the engine room. Soon, the Dorchester began to slip under the waters. Sergeant Warish accepted his fate, fully aware that life expectancy in these cold waters was about 20 minutes, maybe less, because the torpedo hit them at 1 o'clock in the morning. It was pitch dark. The Atlantic Ocean was freezing cold. He was surrounded by hundreds of his equally doomed shipmates. The blinking red lights of their life preservers reminded him of Christmas lights. Other than a burning sensation in his throat from swallowing oil, foul salt water, and some minor pain from wounds suffered when the torpedo hit, he mostly felt numb. Resigned to losing consciousness and freezing to death shortly thereafter, his thoughts turned to the courageous and selfless acts of the four Army chaplains he witnessed just before abandoning ship. These four chaplains, according to Warish and other eyewitnesses, remained calm during the panic following the attack, first distributing life preservers and assisting others to abandon ship, then giving up their own life preservers and coming together in prayer as the ship disappeared beneath the surface. The story of these four chaplains, a Catholic, a Jew, and two Protestants, stands out among the countless stories of commitment and bravery that made up the pantheon of the U.S. Army as one of the finest examples of courage to God, man, and country. Each, John P. Washington, Alexander D. Good, George L. Fox, and Clark V. Poling, was drawn by the tragedy of Pearl Harbor, which occurred in 1941. It drew them to join the armed forces. Each wanted more than anything else to serve God by ministering to men on the battlefield. Each felt great disappointment at being relegated to service in the rear area, in this case, the airfields and installations of Greenland. There was no fighting in Greenland, so that was an area where they had an airfield, and they had some. It was a place where they would, the military would go into Europe to fight in Europe. So that's what they were relegated to. Yet each, when the moment came, did not hesitate to put others before self, courageously offering a tenuous chance of survival with the full knowledge of the consequences. Though the chaplains had vastly different backgrounds, their similar experiences brought them together on the deck of the Dorchester. Each was tested at a young age, and they came to the realization that this would be a life of service to God and man. John P. Washington, he was born in Newark, New Jersey. On the 18th of July in 1908 is when he was born. He was the eldest of seven children. He was the product of a tough Irish neighborhood
where he almost lost

his sight to a BB gun accident, nearly died of fever, and then lost his sister Mary to a sudden illness. By the age of 7, John was on the path to the priesthood. After attending Catholic elementary and high schools, he entered the seminary in Darlington, New Jersey, and was ordained on the 15th of June, 1935. After short stints in two parishes, he moved to St. Stephen's in Arlington, New Jersey. Father Washington was initially turned down by the Navy after Pearl Harbor because of his poor eyesight, probably caused by the BB gun incident. Disappointed, but not defeated, Father Washington went to the Army. This time, when it came to the eye test, he covered up his bad eye both times when reading the eye chart, correctly assuming that the doctors would be too busy to pay much attention. So he cheated. He hoped that God would forgive him. So this kind of story reminds me of Jacob in the scripture when he tricked his father Isaac into believing that it was his brother Esau. And of course, Jacob's mother was involved with this. It was a little tricky here and there. So Father Washington did something very similar. In May of 1942, Father Washington left for training at Fort Benjamin Harrison, Indiana. After a month, he was posted to Fort George Meade in Maryland. Now, the reason they go into training is because they service all people of all faiths and those of no faith. So that's the reason for the training. So eager to serve overseas, he applied for a transfer. In a letter to Army headquarters dated the 23rd of September 1942, he wrote, quote, "Once more, may I ask you to consider my application for overseas duty. If I am being too fresh in requesting it, then slap me down." The request finally worked when in November of 1942, he was transferred to Camp Miles Standish in Taunton, Massachusetts, to await overseas deployment. That's where he met fellow chaplains Fox, Good, and Poling. Now, Camp Miles Standish in Taunton does no longer exist, but it was a major location for military personnel that were going to be transported from the United States to Europe. Now, let's get to Alexander D. Good. Alexander was born on the 10th of May, 1911, the son of a rabbi. When he was young, his parents divorced. He went to Eastern High School in Washington, D.C., where he earned medals in tennis, swimming, and track, and was an excellent student. From his earliest days, he planned to follow in his father's footsteps as a rabbi. He earned his Bachelor of Arts degree from the University of Cincinnati in 1934, followed by a degree from the Hebrew Union College in 1937. Virtually penniless as a college student during the Great Depression, Alexander contemplated quitting school and giving up on his dream to become a rabbi. But he believed that it was God's plan for him to pursue a religious vocation. For much of his youth, he served in the National Guard to help make ends meet. In 1935, he and his childhood sweetheart, Teresa Flax, daughter of a rabbi herself, and niece of the singer and motion picture star Al Jolson, they were married. And he was assigned as a rabbi in Marion, Indiana. Later,
He moved to the Beth Israel Synagogue of York, Pennsylvania, where he excelled in ecumenism, crossing the divide between religions. In January of 1941, the Navy turned down Rabbi Good's application to become a chaplain, but the Army accepted him after Pearl Harbor. Doesn't that sound familiar? After training at the Harvard Chaplain School, along with classmates Fox and Poling, he was assigned to Seymour Johnson Field in Goldsboro, North Carolina, where he served until October 1942. And in November 1942, he was reassigned to Camp Miles Standish in Taunton, Mass. Now, George Fox, this is the third chaplain, he was the oldest of the four chaplains. He served in World War I as a medic. After the war, the World War I, he was ordained a Methodist minister and was appointed as an army chaplain in July of 1942. George L. Fox was born on March 15, 1900, in Lewiston, Pennsylvania, and grew up in Altoona, Pennsylvania, in a Catholic family. His rough childhood under the tyranny of an abusive father shaped him. Determined to escape, he enlisted to serve in World War I before finishing high school. He also abandoned Catholicism due to its inability to reconcile the church's teachings with the abuse he received at home and a desire to leave his past behind. His gallant service in the Great War as a medic earned him a Silver Star, several Purple Hearts, and a French Croix de Guerre. At the end of World War I, Fox held several jobs before entering Moody Bible Institute in Illinois in 1923. Before graduation, he became an itinerant Methodist minister. While holding a student pastorate in Downs, Illinois, he entered Illinois Wesleyan University in Bloomington, graduating with his bachelor's degree in 1929. While holding another student pastorate in Rye, New Hampshire, he enrolled in the Boston University School of Theology, graduating with a Bachelor of Sacred Theology, and was ordained a Methodist minister on the 10th of June, 1934. He assumed the pastorate of a church in Waits River, Union Village, and then Gilman, all in Vermont. This is a local guy, folks. By this time, he was married and had a son, and a daughter followed in 1936. While in Vermont, he joined the American Legion and would become state chaplain and historian. As with the other chaplains, Pearl Harbor drew him back to the military. In July of 1942, he was appointed as an army chaplain and returned to active duty at the age of 42 on August 8th, the same day that his son Wyatt entered the Marine Corps. After training at Harvard, he joined the 411th Coast Artillery Battalion at Camp Davis in North Carolina until he too was ordered to go to Camp Miles Standish in Taunton, Mass. Now we move on to another chaplain. Clark V. Poling was born into a prominent family that had produced six generations of ministers. His father was a well-known radio evangelist and religious newspaper editor. Born on the 7th of August, 1910, Poling was educated in Massachusetts and New York. In high school, he played football and was student body president.
There was never any doubt that he would become the seventh generation of his family to enter the ministry. After studying at Hope College in Michigan and Rutgers University in New Jersey, he entered Yale University School of Divinity, after which he was ordained a minister in the Reformed Church of America. His initial posting was at the First Church of Christ in New London, Connecticut, and for a short time until he became pastor of the First Reformed Church in Schenectady, New York. Clark Poling was born into a family that had produced six generations of ministers. An ordained minister in the American Reformed Church, he was appointed as a chaplain on the 10th of June, 1942. When Japan attacked Pearl Harbor, Reverend Poling volunteered to become a chaplain. Before departing for the service, his father, Dr. Daniel A. Poling, reminded him of the high casualty rate of chaplains in World War I. The younger Poling downplayed the danger, confident that God's will was to keep him safe while he served others. He was appointed a U.S. Army chaplain on the 10th of June, 1942, and reported to the 131st Quartermaster Truck Regiment at Camp Shelby in Mississippi. Later, he went on to Harvard and then to Camp Miles Standish in Taunton, Mass. In November 1942, the four chaplains were all together for the first time. The Dorchester was an austere, the ship itself, the Dorchester, was an austere and dank as any of the tubs that were ferrying troops to and from the war zones across the North Atlantic. A suitable venue for one to suffer the dreaded anxiety of an uncertain future in war, or to blissfully contemplate the safety, comforts, and familial joy of home. Originally, it was commissioned the SS Dorchester on the 20th of March, 1926. It was one of three identical vessels built by the Newport News Shipbuilding and Dry Dock for the Merchants and Miners Transporting Company. As a cruise ship, it plied a regular coastal route between Miami and Boston with its crew of 90 and up to 314 passengers. She was 368 feet long and 52 feet wide and had a 19-foot draft. With war looming, the U.S. government requisitioned the Dorchester and had the Atlantic that had the Atlantic and West Indies Shipping Company convert her into a troop transport. That's why it is called USAT, United States Army Transport. And I will continue about these four gallant men in just a few minutes.

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0: Hello, it's Cody from the Nashville Community Music School, and I want to invite you to our bi-weekly musical play group at Greeley Park this summer, starting Tuesday, June 30th at 10 a.m. and continuing on Tuesdays and Thursdays through August. 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
4: 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Happening on this day in 1853, New York's Central Park opens. And in 1925, John Scopes is found guilty of teaching evolution. Born on this day in 1899, Ernest Hemingway. 1951, Robin Williams. Dying on this day in 1998, the first American in space, New Hampshire's Alan Shepard at 70. And in 2023, Tony Bennett, he was 96.
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4: 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And that's WSBN's Life for Today for July 21st. I'm Phil King.
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8: That again is Ernest Hawkins and his 1939 version of Tuxedo Junction. I had said Torpedo Junction, and the reason for that is because the real name, Tuxedo Junction, that you can hear in the background, was very popular. And in 1943, when the troop ship left for Newfoundland to Greenland, that was a disastrous trip because the German U-boats were out to torpedo and sink the ships, which they did. So that part of the Atlantic Ocean was called, to the service people, Torpedo Junction instead of Tuxedo Junction. Now that we've talked about the four chaplains, I want to talk a little bit about their trip. So they left the Newfoundland area, the St. John's, Newfoundland area, on the 29th of January, 1943, for its fifth North Atlantic voyage. They were hitting bad weather almost as soon as it entered the water. In addition to the Dorchester, there were freighters. One of them was called the Biscaya and another one called Lutz. They were escorted by U.S. Coast Guard cutters Tampa and Escanaba and the Comanche. This comprised a convoy called the SG-19. Its passengers included 597 soldiers and 171 civilians, bound for air bases in Greenland. In its holds in the ship itself, there were 1,000 tons of equipment, food, and cargo. Merchant Marine Captain Hans Danielsen skipped the ship, the Dorchester, while Army Captain Preston S. Crecker Jr. commanded the troops. First Sergeant Warish, as we mentioned earlier, was the senior non-commissioned officer aboard. And we'll hear more about Sergeant Warish. After the Dorchester slipped beneath the waves on the 3rd of February, 1943, the Escanaba and other Coast Guard vessels rescued dozens of survivors from the doomed Army troops. And Warish, as the ship's first sergeant, warranted a stateroom. So as he was sitting in, this was before they got hit, Father Washington, his next-door neighbor, paid him a visit. As a lapsed Catholic, this was Warish, he was ambivalent about making the acquaintance of the priest, but recognized the value of having chaplains on board during the perilous voyage. After exchanging some small talk, Warish excused himself to inspect the ship. While on his rounds, he observed the chaplains, all four chaplains, in a football huddle, engaged in an animated discussion. Seeing Warish, they asked for his help in getting the message out about religious services and plans for an amateur talent contest. So these four chaplains got along very well. So this talent contest, they hoped, would serve as a useful diversion for the troops who had nothing to do except worry while transiting through Torpedo Junction. Despite heavy security, there were a few secrets at St. John's. German authorities had become aware that convoy SG-19 was bound for Greenland. So four U-boats took up stations along its route. One of those was the U-233, the German U-boat, on her maiden voyage, accompanied by 26-year-old Lieutenant Commander Karl Jurg Watcher. This was their maiden voyage. So in the fog and darkness on the 3rd of February, the U-233 floated on the surface as the commander watched her with binoculars raised to his eyes, studied the dark silhouettes of the SG-19 troops, ships passing in the distance. Earlier, U-233 survived a depth charge attack brought about by the sonar indications of the escorts. When submerged, U-boats could be detected by sonar, but when on the surface, the escorts were blind to their presence because they lacked radar. As a result, the German commander watched her use that advantage. Along with the haze and the darkness, it was almost 1 o'clock in the morning. So he kept pace with the convoy. All the ships of SG-19 knew that a U-boat was in the area. The evening before, Captain Danielsen of the Dorchester announced over the ship's public address system, quote, Now hear this, concerns every soldier. Now hear this, every soldier is ordered to sleep in his clothes and life jacket. Repeat, this is an order. We have a submarine following us. If we make it through the night, in the morning, we will have ear protection from the Blue West One, which is the code name for the air base in Greenland. And of course, we will have protection until we reach port, only 150 miles away. Between the known presence of a submarine and the rough weather that necessitated canceling the talent show, there would be little sleeping on the Dorchester that night. The weather abated enough within a few hours that the chaplains quickly drew together in an impromptu party in the main mess area, the mess hall. Many of the soldiers attended, remaining until about 23:30 hours. That would be around 11:30, if I'm not mistaken. First Sergeant Warish skipped the party, choosing instead to share the hardships of soldiers assigned to lookout positions out on the open deck in the 36-degree weather. The chaplains bid good night to the men by reminding them of Captain Danielson's warning about wearing all their clothes, including boots and gloves, along with life jackets, and wear them when they go to bed. After the party, three of the chaplains made the rounds of the ship in an attempt to raise men's spirits. Meanwhile, the fourth chaplain, Father Washington, celebrated Mass in the mess area that was attended by men of many faiths. Earlier that night, Captain Krecker, the German captain of the U-boat, had called his men together in the hold. I misread that. Earlier that night, Captain Krecker of the Dorchester had called his men together in the hold. He repeated Captain Danielson's early warning, with, quote, "This will be the most dangerous part of our mission," he said. "We're coming through the storm, and now we're in calm waters, and they can really spot us out here." He finished with the admonition to wear life jackets, telling the men that they were not in a beauty contest. As the clock ticked past midnight, many began to breathe easier with the knowledge that they were near safe waters and would soon be under umbrella of protection from Greenland-based planes. Warish was making the rounds among the troops. Aboard the U-boat, the German U-boat, the torpedo man by the name of Eric Passler prepared to fire three torpedoes. Within minutes, the deadly, what they call the deadly fish, the torpedoes, were in the water, heading towards the shadow creeping past at 1,000 yards. Warish had just looked at his watch when at approximately 0055 hours, that's 5 minutes to one of the torpedoes ripped into the Dorchester's starboard side. The ensuing explosion rent a hole near the engine room from below the waterline to the top deck. The lights went out. Steam pipes split. Bunks collapsed like cars, one on top of another. The sounds of screaming and the smell of gunpowder and ammonia that was in those pipes filled the air. The initial explosion killed dozens outright, and a wave of cold water entering the ship quickly drowned dozens more. Nearly one-third of those aboard died in the first moments of the disaster. Men, many of whom had disobeyed Captain Danielson's orders to wear their clothes and life preservers, wandered through the dark, mangled passageways, searching for their clothes. Warish lay trapped under some bunks that pinned his leg to the deck. Within a minute, the ship listed 30 degrees to starboard. Panicked men rushed topside, but many never made it through the blocked passageways. Others were overcome by ammonia fumes. Those who did emerge into the freezing night faced tough choices. Several lifeboats could not be deployed due to the Dorchester's dramatic list, and many other lifeboats were so fouled by ice that they could not be freed from the ship that went under. In the middle of the confusion, on deck was Roy Summers, a Navy gunner stationed on the Dorchester. A few minutes earlier, he had survived the sinking of the Dorchester's sister ship a few months earlier. He had survived the sinking of the Dorchester's sister ship, the Chatham, and he believed that he would survive this attack. Resigned to abandoning ship, he ran aft towards the stern, but thought better of it when he realized that jumping there would bring certain death from the still-turning propellers. The propellers were exposed, and they were still turning, which had already breached the surface and claimed the lives of several men who had already jumped. Turning around, he witnessed two of the chaplains handing out life vests and assisting soldiers as the soldiers slid down the ropes to the sea below. Some in boats, both in the water. One hysterical soldier grabbed a chaplain as if to choke him. Summers wrestled the soldier away from the chaplain and watched the soldier run down the deck towards the rising water and probably to his death. Summers then climbed over the railing and went down a rope into the ocean. Elsewhere on the top deck, Father Washington gave absolution to soldiers as they went over the side. Private First Class Charles Mackley, a former professional boxer, unsuccessfully urged Washington to go over the side with the men. Instead, Chaplain Washington remained aboard as Mackley slid into the cold water. Another soldier, Walter Miller, saw knots of men in seemingly catatonic states. They were bunched against the railings of the listing ship. Too afraid to jump into the sea, they awaited the inevitability of being swallowed by it. After the din, he heard a terror-filled plaintive voice repeating, "I can't find my life jacket." Turning towards that voice, Miller clearly heard Chaplain Fox say, "Here's one, soldier." Then Miller witnessed Fox remove his life jacket and put it on the soldier. At the same time, Navy Lieutenant John Mahoney cursed himself for leaving his gloves in his quarters. Captain Good stopped him from returning for the gloves, saying, "Don't bother, Mahoney. I have another pair. You can have these." Good then removed his gloves from his hands and gave them to Mahoney. Mahoney later realized that a man preparing to abandon ship probably would not carry a second pair of gloves. Many of the survivors reported similar encounters with one or more of the chaplains. They seemed to be everywhere on deck until the very end. Many survivors reported that the four chaplains locked arms and prayed in unison with the ship when the ship was sinking. Whether this part is accurate is unimportant, but the truth is that these four army chaplains sacrificed themselves for the soldiers and the God that they served. First Sergeant Warish freed himself after a 10-minute struggle. He dragged himself through the passageways and over the side in time to see the Dorchester sink below the waves just 25 minutes after being struck by the torpedo. After some confusion, the Coast Guard began rescuing operations, saving 230 of the nearly 900 aboard and losing one Coast Guardsman themselves in the process. So there were only 230 that survived out of the 900. In the aftermath of the disaster, the story of the four chaplains garnered popular notice. Many thought that they should be awarded the Medal of Honor. Instead, on the 19th December of 1944, they were each awarded the Purple Heart and the Distinguished Service Cross. In 1948, the U.S. Postal Service issued a commemorative stamp in their honor, and Congress designated the 3rd of February as Four Chaplains Day. 12 years later, Congress created the Four Chaplains Medal, which was presented to their survivors by Secretary of the Army Wilbur M. Brucker on the 14th of January 1961 at Fort Myer, Virginia. Today, one can find memorials to the four chaplains across the nation. Several organizations exist to further their memory, including the Chapel of the Four Chaplains in Philadelphia and the Immortal Chaplains Foundation in Minnesota. Chapels, bridges, memorials, and plaques honoring the four chaplains are found in so many locations, including a stained glass window in the Pentagon. First Sergeant Warish was rescued. He recovered from his injuries enough to continue serving the Army, although he suffered chronic pain for the rest of his life. He rose to the rank of Sergeant Major before retiring in 1963. In 2002, he was injured in a car accident, and for the remaining year of his life, he could only move with the help of a walker. He died in September 2003. The German ship U-233 escaped after firing the fatal torpedo. A year later, it was sunk by British destroyers with the loss of most of its crew. One survivor, Kurt Rosser, was interned in a Mississippi prisoner of war camp, where he picked cotton and sandbagged levees against flooding. In 2000, the Immortal Chaplains Foundation brought him and the U-233 First Officer Gerard Bursk to Washington, D.C. There, they attended memorial ceremonies and they toured the Holocaust Museum and visited with Teresa Good Kaplan, the widow of Chaplain Good, who reluctantly accepted the visitor's expression of respect for her husband and regret for her suffering. 4 years later, Buskey, the German Navy person, spoke at the Foundation's 60th anniversary, saying, "We ought to love when others hate. We can bring faith when doubt threatens. We can awaken hope where despair exists. We can light up a light when darkness reigns. We can bring joy when sorrow dominates." These words, as well as any, represent the lessons of the four chaplains. So this is the story of the four chaplains. And I can only thank people like Father Crowley for having been a chaplain for 25 years. And he doesn't talk about it, but he was in some places in the Middle East, in Iraq, in other Syria. And it's difficult to get the information out of him. But he retired at 65 years old and then came back to the priesthood and has been serving in the diocese for the past 10 years or more, retiring again, this time from the priesthood. So I wish everyone a really beautiful day today, even though it's cloudy. But I'm going to shout out to one lady by the name of Denise. Denise, it's almost 1 o'clock. Get dressed.

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1: USA Radio News, I'm Ron Warner. A problem with seatbelts is behind a major recall of some popular Ford and Lincoln SUVs.
2: The National Highway Traffic Safety Administration says the switch for the easy entry, second row outer seats on certain Ford and Lincoln SUVs may stick. That could cause the seats to unlatch, tip, or slide unexpectedly, and it could possibly cause injuries. Included in the recall are 2020 through 26 Ford Explorers and 2020 through 27 Lincoln Aviators. The automaker will notify owners this month and again in January, telling them to take their vehicles to the dealer for a free repair. I'm Daria Albinger.
1: The dignified transfer of two U.S. soldiers killed in Iranian attacks in Jordan has been postponed.
3: That's according to the White House, which said the ceremony will take place on a date that's being finalized. President Trump had said he was set to be in attendance today at Dover Air Force Base in Delaware. 19-year-old Isabella Gonzalez of Texas was killed on Friday, while 25-year-old Tyler Freeman of Hawaii died Saturday. The attack by Iran also left another soldier missing. In a Truth Social post, Trump said, "Every time Iran kills an American soldier, they will pay for that killing many times over." I'm Monica Nelson.
1: The Trump administration says UC San Diego's medical school illegally considered race in admissions and favored some blacks and Latino applicants over white and Asian applicants.
4: The U.S. Department of Justice says a four-month review found the school used hardship questions and other screening steps in ways that violated federal civil rights law and the Supreme Court's ban on race-based admissions. Federal prosecutors want UC San Diego to change its admissions process and say they could take legal action if an agreement is not reached. UC San Diego disputes the allegations, saying applicants must meet the same academic standards, and says it will work with the federal government while reviewing the findings. I'm John Fink.
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1: But if I was in elected office, I would be like, okay, well, all of these people, we're going to round you up for forced sterilization. 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You think China's bad? Oh, dear children. No, no. Under a Dana regime? Oh, it's going to be, it would be ridiculous.
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3: This is The Dana Show. My name is Craig Collins, filling in. 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D Lash, Dana Lash Radio. 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All right, let's move on. The Tate brothers were arrested based on charges coming out of the UK that are horrible. I don't know if the charges are true or not. I'm not telling you that I think they're true or not. I don't get a chance to see what all these things are. It's not the first time the Tate brothers have been accused of sex crimes, specifically involving children, which are horrible. I know that the lawyer for the brothers has said that this is all slander and not true and ridiculous, and they're going to fight it. I know there's a hearing today in Miami. I did want to play some of the audio from CBS, though. They put it up on social media in the middle of the day, and it seems like it's a reporter that they sent to the airport to maybe fly to Miami, if that's not where he was, to report on this. And the thing that's my complaint, and I know this is predominantly what they put up on social media, not maybe television, is that you can hear the airport for the majority of the report. Like, it's just a dude holding one of those little portable microphones that you connect wirelessly to your cell phone and talking into it. And like, the audio is terrible. So if you're going to do this topic, I really think you could have done it a tad bit better. But essentially, the goal was telling anybody that doesn't know who the Tate brothers are. And so I'll let CBS do that part for me so I don't have to do it. And then we'll react.
4: The Tate brothers face 59 charges from seven accusers of crimes that are alleged to have happened from 2010 to 2017 in the United Kingdom, including for rape, sex trafficking, and child and extreme pornography. The controversial social media influencers denied the allegations. The Tate brothers were arrested in Romania on charges of rape, human trafficking, and sexual exploitation. The case did not go to trial and remains open. Florida is also investigating the brothers. They've denied all wrongdoing. Now, they are massively influential among young men, part of the so-called manosphere. They are known for making controversial comments online, like this one.
5: I don't have the human...
3: I'm going to stop it right there. I don't think we actually need to throw the comments out there, even though CBS chose to do it. I'll stop it at that point. And you can go look at them more if you want to. I'm not trying to censor the brothers. I just think that's going to deviate too far from the intention of what I want this discussion to be about. There's two ways this goes. The first way this goes, and I hear this from a lot of people, especially supporters of Andrew Tate, the Tate brothers, is that someone may have planted some kind of evidence that makes them look guilty of a horrible thing that they're not guilty of. The problem with whenever anybody gives you that explanation is how difficult it is to envision. Not envision that they'd be a target of something like this, because I think anybody that's as high profile and controversial as the Tate brothers are, would probably be a target of all kinds of horrible, terrible acts for people. But the actual legitimacy in pulling it off, in getting an amount of data and whatnot onto a computer that they own, that then could be apprehended, that then shows a lot of horrible things on it, or even to have people come forward and complain, or in this case, accuse them of horrible sex crimes, and all of those people to be making it up or on some sort of payroll. I'm not saying it's impossible. I'm just saying that the first avenue in a discussion about this, when people say it's all manufactured, if it does also exist, meaning the proof is actually seeming to be damaging to the likelihood that they didn't do the crimes they're accused of, it just becomes incredibly difficult. And I talked to friends of mine who are on the side of, you don't understand the amount of power and money that people have and the control of our system that they have because of that power and money. And I actually do. I understand that it's possible, but I understand that it's by and large unlikely. It's Occam's razor. What is the most likely scenario here to play out? And so the other thing that becomes valuable, again, not knowing if they're guilty of something or not, is the reason that they're so controversial in the first place and they're talked about so much in the first place, and they have people who are so willing to come to their defense even without knowing anything. And on that topic, I think there's a more interesting sort of pivot. Because I think I see this a lot. I see this in all kinds of stories. I've seen this in the stories involving the ICE-involved shootings. The people that hate ICE and have been convinced by our mainstream media that every ICE agent is a thug that wants to murder people are immediately sure that the ICE agents did something horribly wrong. And there's a lot of people who would defend, myself usually included in this group, the actions of cops, because by and large, I think cops are really good people who want to protect society and our community. And the actions they take that are difficult, the things that involve, you know, a force, are things they don't want to do. So I am one to likely believe the outcome or the explanation that someone gives me that's part of law enforcement, that they only acted because they had to. However, and this is the however that's important in all of this stuff, you just got to admit,

0: convince you of anything else or even tell you anything else. If you've been brainwashed enough by whatever it is they've said so far, then they need to keep any facts from you that might actually convince you to rethink what you believe on any story whatsoever. Or that if they tell you enough stuff that isn't true, you'll just believe it. Or if they tell you something that is true, it'll radicalize you. Like all the avenues to essentially say you're an idiot. And the only way for them to protect you is for them to control everything as far as information goes and you to control nothing. And I really hate that. And I think when people retreat to their corners on stories where we don't know all the information, whatever the story might be and whatever corner you're retreating to, it validates some aspect of that approach from mainstream media. It validates the version of, well, we got to be safe because we don't know how insane the people are going to take this or the crazy ones, what they'll do next. I mean, literally, someone tried to bomb an ICE facility, or did actually set off a bomb at an ICE facility in Manhattan. That happened today. And that, I think, could be a direct effect of the cause that is all of the people who say horrible things about ICE all the time that radicalize people. But even as I say that, and even as I believe in the importance of free speech, the ability for us to say anything and everything, I want to also believe in the ability for us to, by and large, be intelligent people. And that I think the biggest thing that could truly radicalize someone is the things that they think are being kept from them. The information, the conversations, the stories, the secrets, the whatever it have you, that they think is actually true, that no one is willing to tell them and report on them on. And the reason so many people think that is because it's real, because it happens all the time where you see these stories where it's an incomplete version of events and they did it on purpose. And when you finally understand that it was incomplete on purpose, you can no longer trust them. That's the reason that so often we look down every rabbit hole for what we think is more likely to be the truth, because the first thing we hear, we always assume is a lie. I want to shift gears. I do like this. This is Bill Maher on ABC this week, talking about the likelihood that he would vote for J.D. Vance or could vote for J.D. Vance, or at least his vote, I think, is up for anybody to win. It's up for grabs is the way he said it. And how little ABC this week's John Carl seemed to like this discussion, like how upset he was that one of their own, one of the original crazy radical lefties, is now saying some things that aren't exactly as crazy radical, because the lefties got even worse. They went even further into their corner. And even though Maher says that he isn't worried about Democratic success in 2026, which I think is weird, because I think the platform is almost identical right now to what it will be in 2 years, that he's very worried about 2028.
1: So I think the Democrats will do very well in the midterms. 2028 is a different story, because by then, this wing of the party, this new wing with all the energy, and it's not just a few people anymore. I read every day, I read about a new person in some Colorado and Wisconsin, somebody who is saying some variation of not defund the police, abolish
0: right.
1: the police, no prisons, no police. Like, what world do they think we could possibly live in under these conditions?
0: A horrible one.
1: It's just a level of nutty that I'm so glad that whenever it was, I was like, no, I'm not going along, because this is where it ends.
0: Yes, this is absolutely where it ends. This is the crazy version of what woke essentially becomes. And you might say that that's not the rabbit hole we go down. But I've been in some rooms at some times in my life where you walk in and they're like, this is a safe space and everybody's opinion matters. And then at some point, someone says a truly crazy thing, like, I'm a woman, when they're clearly a dude. And all the people in the room are like, yes, you're a woman. And it's like, what are we doing? What's happening here? This is the extension of that. This is the no idea can be bad as long as it's not on the Republican side of the aisle. So let's go ahead and take over industries. Let's go ahead and do everything that the communists do. Let's claim it's not communism and then watch how it goes just as terrible as actual communism goes, because that's all it is. Here's a little bit more.
2: You told J.D. Vance you're open. Your vote is up for grabs.
0: Uh-huh.
1: Yes. My vote is in play, because it can't be Trump running.
0: Mm-hmm.
1: So
0: I hate Trump.
1: I'm not living apparently. In communist America.
0: I do love that he had to work that in, by the way. He'll admit that he might vote for somebody in 2028, but he does hate Trump.
1: I mean, I know the talking point is that, well, it's not communism, it's socialism. Okay, I've read the quotes from the DSA platform, from their own mouths. Don't tell me I'm not seeing what I am seeing. And DSA, again, they say things like, you know, take over.

0: over of key industries, government. That's communism. You know, there is a definition.
1: Yeah, and that is it. That is the identical. That is the exact definition of communism. I loved every part of that conversation and the way it went and how much Carl seemed to really hate it because it's just honest. And it is what we're seeing. All right. I have one other clip from John Carl where he actually did push back on a Democrat. I do want to play that at some point. I won't play it right now because I think we're up on a break. But I did like it. A Democrat was lying about how voting works in a Democratic run state. And he got caught on live television saying a thing that isn't true and trying to pretend as though the SAVE Act isn't actually beneficial and what most Americans want. But that's coming up in a bit. A quick break and a lot more. This is Craig Collins filling in on The Dana Show.
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0: and now. All of the news you would probably miss. It's time for Dana's Quick Five.
1: That's right. It's time for a Quick Five on the Dana Show, D-Lash, Dana Lash Radio on X. Great ways to stay connected to her. I saw a crazy story out of North Dakota. Two men said that they were switched at birth. Both guys are 38 now. Their names are Kyle and Jeremy. They said they were the only two babies born in the hospital on that day. And then one of the two of them inevitably did the ancestry test and found out that they were not actually in the biological family they expected to be in, which has got to be insane to discover. Here's a little bit of audio of them going viral on social media talking about the craziness of this. Oh, wait, hold on. I actually have to make sure that you can hear that audio again. So give me one extra now.
2: And Kyle and I were born in that hospital that day. It's the only time we've ever been together.
3: My aunt Martha and I were on Ancestry.com. I had done further DNA testing on my raising mom, Evelyn Newton, that came out conclusively that, you know, she was biologically my brother's mom, but she didn't match with me on the platform. We kind of concluded and said, basically, look, Kyle, you were switched at birth.
1: Yeah, that's insane. I'll say about this, when the one of the two guys says my raising mom, that's a weird phrase. I'm not attacking him because he's going through something crazy. But I will say that, like, the mom that raised you, that's your mom. You probably call him that. I would call somebody that who took me from an infant throughout my whole life, even if biologically we didn't match. But this is still surreal. And this is the kind of thing where even from like a health standpoint, you're going to have to know some historical stuff to know what you actually are susceptible of. Compared to what you thought you were maybe going to have to be on the lookout for because you thought you knew who your family was. I don't know how this actually happens, to be honest, too. I know if you're only popping out two babies in a hospital somewhere in North Dakota, that it's probably not like a very populous place. But even more so, I don't know how you do it. And I don't know at what point, like, this is probably dark to think about, but at what point the people are thinking, uh-oh, maybe we flipped them. Like when the nurses put them down or when somebody else is going to get them, is there a moment where anybody acknowledges I might have put the wrong one in the wrong place? And then how much do you keep that secret to yourself until people figure it out? Nobody probably projected almost 40 years ago that it would be so commonplace for people to say take tests to figure out all of their ancestry. And yet we all do. And I don't. I haven't done it yet. I know members of my family that have. And after a story like this, I'm not saying I'm curious about anything, but I feel like you should, just to make sure that a nurse didn't flip me at a hospital with somebody else that's not actually me or not actually part of my family. It is what it is. One other thing that I saw that I thought was interesting, and I mentioned this before, I'm going to go ahead and pay it off. A guy named Paul was driving his car when he noticed an SUV that had gone out of control. It had a mom and a child in it, and the guy decided to swing into action and be the hero that this situation needed. He Batmaned himself into news, and I love it. Here he is talking about what it felt like to say, I'm in the right place at the right time, and I have the thing needed to get this thing done.
4: It was something I didn't even really think about. I just did it. My rescue car, my Batmobile, is a Kia Forte, perfect for stopping cars. I saw the car bouncing on the wall. Her face is up out of it, eyes rolled back in the back of her head.
1: Yikes.
4: I didn't want anything to go south. Yeah. Slowly guided her to a stop.
1: Yeah, he ran into her a little bit and then slowly slowed both vehicles down so everything was totally fine in a Kia Forte, which would, by the way, be one of the most hilarious vehicles for Batman to choose if he had to choose one. But that's the version, like, that's the Adam West Batman to me, who, takes a vehicle from somebody on the side of the road and just winds up in a Kia Forte. But great job to this dude. There are several cars I've had in my life that I wish this would have been an option. I wish that this car could have had such a heroic of an exit, including my most recent one, my Jeep Cherokee, 1996 Cherokee, that made it 30 years before going out about a year or so ago. There was almost no floor left in the thing when we inevitably got rid of it. And I still loved it. I loved everything about that 96 Jeep Cherokee because it's the XJ. For the Jeep enthusiasts out there, you know why those are awesome. But it would have been great to have saved a life. As the end, I can't fathom how awesome that would be to be like, yeah, I don't have the car anymore, but I did save a woman and a child because that feels as Batman as anything would ever feel. And the young kid in me who wore the Batman pajamas to bed, I would be so proud. Although right now I have a better car. And even though I'd still save people, I'd be a little sadder to watch this card go. All right, we'll take a break. A lot coming up. Greg Collins filling in on The Dana Show.

Everywhere you look lately, there are trendy supplements that make big promises and big claims. But it's not about fancy marketing. It's about two important things. One, does it actually work? And two, can you trust it? That's why you need to look at Relief Factor. 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

0: This is your Tech It Out Minute with Mark Saltzman.
1: 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Visa's Mark Nelson, head of consumer payment products, says Visa recently announced 7 new and exciting technologies. Mark shared a couple with me here.
2: But we've introduced a flexible credential whereby a single card can be what you want it to be depending on the transaction type. We've also introduced this concept of a passkey, and it's all around how do we make payments safer and easier to use online. We also announced this thing called a data token, which allows the customer to get a little bit more control in terms of where they want to share their data. So if they want to share data with a third party, they can enable a better shopping experience all through AI. And it's a way in which the consumers can have a little bit more control over who they share their data with.
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18: This is the Dana Show. My name is Craig Collins, filling in. Thrilled to be with you. A lot out there to talk about. AOC was in Memphis and tried out a brand new accent that is offensive to a lot of people. On anybody from the South, and hopefully to a lot of black people, because it's not at all the way she talks. And yet she spoke this way. You see this so often, especially from Democrats. They flip the way that they pronounce certain words or say certain things because they think it makes them more interesting, or, you know, it ingratiates them with the audience they're talking to. It should really just offend all of us from an intelligence standpoint. Like, you don't even have to be offended the way that people get for any other reason. It could just be like, do you think I'm stupid enough to think you actually sound like this when you're talking normally, and that you think I would support you or vote for you just because you're trying to sound more like me, even if it's a terrible accent. But here we go.
19: We cannot afford to leave Tennessee behind.
18: Behind.
19: We cannot afford to leave Kentucky behind, Alabama behind, Mississippi behind, Georgia behind. Carolina behind.
18: Why is what my reaction is every time I see this, whether it's Hillary Clinton, even Jasmine Crockett here in Texas flips between one accent and another accent, depending on who she's talking to. Like, why? What part of the people there are like, yeah, do the accent like us. We're so happy about it. It's so strange. And I guess the one assumption you could make is that someone might not think that they're famous enough for people to know how they sound. But that's the only way that someone should be tricked and be like, wait a minute, AOC's never said behind like that before until she was talking to people in Memphis, Tennessee. And then all of a sudden she went a different road. Like, I'd be embarrassed for me if I did this. If I was running for a political office of any kind, which sounds horrible. I actually love the way Dana jokes about how terrible of a politician she'd be, because I'd be awful too. I'm sure I would be. And I'd be very aggressive in a lot of ways that I shouldn't be. I probably should never have a political gig. But nonetheless, if I did have one and I went to go campaign somewhere and I looked around at the crowd and I thought they all looked like they were from a certain place or that they sounded a certain way, and I tried to throw that accent on, I would be embarrassed. I should be embarrassed. Humility at all, like a smidgen of it, is one of the most missing things for politicians. The arrogance and stupidity of these people, the way they behave, just the overall things that I least can stand about what becomes of people who wind up in D.C. for some amount of time as political, individuals. It corrupts so many in so many ways and convinces them that they're so much more elite than everyone else, that everything they do is great. But this is probably one of the most egregious of those sins that you see, just because it's so unforced. You don't need to do this. You could sound normal, say things that they agree with, and people will support you and like you. You could say things they disagree with and people will not like you, but you don't have to try to sound like them to win over anybody in the middle. It's not going to work. That's how I would say it. All right. Lindsey Graham's sister is in the news. Of course, the tragic passing of the surprising sudden passing of Lindsey Graham recently caused Darlene Graham to be a name that more people know. She was raised by her brother. Their parents passed away when she was still a young woman, a teenager, I think, or maybe even a preteen. And Lindsey raised her when he was in his 20s. So there is a unique, important, and sort of emotionally touching connection between the two people. And it made the appointment of Darlene Graham pretty cool. I think a lot of people even got somewhat emotional when they saw her actually becoming a U.S. senator, because she was filling the role that her brother had some time left in when he passed away. Now, Darlene is saying the surprising thing. The thing that I think a lot of people, when they heard she was being appointed, didn't expect her to say. And it's that she's running for the whole thing, baby. She's going. She wants to be the senator in South Carolina moving forward. So she is in. I actually think this is great. I don't know what she'll be as a politician. I don't know how much she'll deviate from what Lindsey Graham voted for and did when he was in the Senate. I don't know how her candidacy will feel, say, when it's actually time to run for re-election, which is basically now. and not at the beginning stages of inheriting the job and getting to make the decisions and what will become of that. So I can't tell you that she's someone that I inevitably would vote for right now if I were living in South Carolina, which I'm not, because we don't know much about her as a politician, and we're going to see that. But I will tell you that there's a lot of people that say that Darlene Graham has been an incredible advocate for disability. She's been in charge of organizations deeply connected to the blind. She's someone that many people who've worked with her have said is sort of like a natural leader and whatnot. And the only thing I took away from some of these deep dives into her career and what she's actually done and the places she's worked, and I think this was like PBS that put this out there, is how much she should probably be liked, at least right now, by the left. The things that she could potentially advocate for might be things that they'd really like. Now, I imagine, I'm guessing, especially since she was appointed to serve in the role that her brother was in, that she's going to vote for a lot of things that Democrats do not like and a lot of Republicans do. But we'll see. Lindsey Graham was a wild card occasionally in that world, so maybe she'll act that way too. And I don't know if it'll wind up losing her or garnering her political support. But right now, I imagine support for her in general is pretty high for an emotional reason. And the potential for her to be deeply connected to things that Democrats claim they care about seems significant. It seems like it could be a vast component of who she will be as a politician and what she'll advocate for. Again, help in the world of disability. But I don't know. I don't really know what to think of this, but I did like that she announced that she was going to run, because I'd like to at least see that, even if I think Nancy Mace or someone might inevitably be a better candidate, and who knows who comes forward and what they say. But here she is on Hannity at least saying that she's in and she's going to want to be a senator beyond this, you know, finishing out of a term.
20: The president again saying, I hope Darlene does this. Meaning, I hope you will get. And here's the filing deadline for people that don't know. And these are just the laws of South Carolina. The filing begins tomorrow. I think you have a week.
21: Mm-hmm. Yes.
20: And by that time, the funerals won't even have taken place.
21: I know.
20: And then the president's putting an ask on you. We'll put it that way. It's a lot of pressure.
21: It is a tremendous amount of pressure.
20: Tell me what's going through your head about it, and where do you stand now?
21: I'll continue to say I've been praying a lot, talking to my family. But with the love of my family, with the support of his staff, I know I'm a hard worker. I learned that from Lindsey. He cared about the people of this state.
18: Wow.
21: I've worked for almost 30 years for the people of this state.
20: I want to talk about that in a minute.
21: I feel like I can do it. I feel an inner peace about it. Will it be difficult? Yes, absolutely.
20: So you're inclined to get in, or have you even made a final decision?
21: I've made a decision.
20: You're in.
21: I'm in.
18: That's crazy. That's incredible to hear her say. And again, President Trump is pushing for it. I think partially because the belief would be that she'll mirror many things that Lindsey was passionate about, certainly support of, say, the SAVE Act, among those things. But we'll see. We'll see what inevitably comes of the person when given the political strings to go whatever road she wants to go. And I'm not saying that I expect bad things from her. And she does have a unique amount of credibility in the places she's been and the length of time she's been there and the advancement, the positions of leadership that she's been given. Again, a lot of it working in the world of disability and specifically with the blind. But she has been a public servant, just not in the world of being an elected politician. So we will see what happens there. But I kind of think, I didn't know Lindsey Graham at all. I'm not going to pretend to know many of these people while filling in on the show. But I'll tell you that I kind of think Lindsey would want this, that the story that is told about the two of them, about their upbringing, about his raising her when they tragically had lost their parents. I think this is probably the inevitable next step, that you'd want someone in your family that you were so closely tied to growing up to kind of take over for you beyond doing it in the short term. And I remember actually right when she first was announced as the person that was going to take over the remainder of Lindsey Graham's term, part of me thought that she might actually run. And I remember, I think I said that in Houston, KSEV Radio, which is a Dana affiliate that I work on. And I threw it out there And I had some people tell me they really didn't think that was going to happen. Come on now. But it is. It seems like it is. And I'm not terribly surprised in this outcome. I don't know if she'll win. I'm not telling you that I think she'll win. I think a lot of that will be dictated, unfortunately, and maybe even a little unfairly, by the short amount of time she's in the role and what she does with it. But we'll see. We'll see. All right. One last thing I do want to play before we take a break. This is a moment on ABC this week that I didn't actually hate. John Carl did press a Democrat at least a little on something, and I thought this was awesome. A Democrat was claiming that you need a ID to vote in Virginia. And John Carl was like, oh, what'd you say there? And he actually objected to it. And just the stuttering, frantic, attempted explanation after you get caught in a lie in a place that you don't expect to have your lies fact-checked in real time. Like, that's the thing that always amuses me, is that when somebody on the left in the world of media, however far left, you know, slightly left or far left that they are, whenever they actually do their job, it seems to jar the people in Democratic circles that refuse to go on stuff on the right. Most of these people say no to interviews, even with people like Bill Maher. And then when they go on an interview that they think is going to be friendly and they have to answer a tough question, they turn into a pile of mush. And it is so amusing and so, I don't know, probably pleasing to watch. Here we go.
1: No idea to register to vote. Is this something that Democrats should get behind?
2: We have very
1: 80 some percent of Americans, 71% of Democrats say they favor this.
18: Right.
2: You know what? In Virginia, we have voter ID and photo ID. I got to show my.
1: That's actually not the case. I mean, I'm a Virginia voter. You don't need to show a photo ID in Virginia. there are a wide range of things you can show for ID.
18: Look, I got to stop it right there before I even keep going. I feel like if Carl wasn't even a voter in Virginia, he might not have even said this. The fact that he himself votes there made this the kind of thing he challenged.
1: And if you don't show one of those, you can sign an affidavit saying
2: attesting. You can sign an affidavit.
1: But so it's not required.
2: And those become ballots that if you want to contest later can be contested. But you do have a variety of documents. But we have voter ID.
18: You don't.
2: Of one form or another.
18: You don't. No, it's not the same thing.
1: But should that be a national standard?
18: Oh, man, I loved it so much. And then he moves on. Carl doesn't keep making him squirm, which most of us on the actual right would do because of how ridiculous the statement was. But one form or another, and if you live in places like California, that form of ID could be a gym membership without your photo on it. If you have that when you show up to vote in California, totally fine. Go ahead and punch that ballot, baby. That's what they do. They do it all over the place.
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18: the
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18: W. They barely ever expect to be questioned by the side that they choose to interview them and the side that they reject from interviewing them. They're terrified of, and they want to accuse of being horrible, terrible, lying people because they know they'd get more than one challenging question. All right, quick break. A little bit more coming up. Greg Collins filling in on The Dana Show.
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1: This is the Dana Show. My name is Craig Collins, filling in. Thrilled to be with you today and for a couple days, filling in for Dana. This is interesting to me. Caitlin Clark made a bunch of news over the weekend doing something that nobody in the WNBA has ever done. Now, I'm going to admit to you before I even hit play on this audio, I'm not like regularly consuming the WNBA. And it's not that I'm trying to act all like I don't care at all about it or something. I don't know the right way to say this. I just don't necessarily think it's as entertaining as the NBA, as the sports that I watch, that I do, you know, watch a lot more. I will throw out an exception. Caitlin Clark happens to be entertaining, mostly because of the deep threes that she takes that I don't think a lot of other people in this league are shooting to begin with. And when she does things that nobody else has done in this league, it becomes even more captivating. And this is one of those things. Is she the highest scorer this season in a single game? No. Is she the highest scorer in the history of the WNBA? Like, was this the most points anyone's ever scored? No. But if she breaks those records later on, who knows? Maybe people's eyeballs will gravitate more to the sport and the way that it's played by the women who play it. And I guess this is the only, I'm already stuck in this rabbit hole. I'm going to keep going. There's no dunks. No dunks is a thing that I wish we had more of, even if there aren't that many in the world of the NBA. I'd like just a couple, you know, and I'd almost be okay with them doing something like lowering the rim to get some dunks going in there. That'd probably be sacrilege to a bunch of the ladies who play the sport the way it's played right now. I don't know. I'd like to see an occasional person do something in that world, and then I'd probably tune in more. But Caitlin Clark's the closest I get to caring about a sport that maybe hasn't had a lot of eyeballs for a while now. Here is Caitlin Clark in an interview right after a game in which she broke a record, saying she didn't care about it at all. I also thought this was great, because there's a lot of people in the world of sports or any other place that are going to be asked a question like this and say, you know, it's an honor, it's a privilege, thrilled for all the people that have come before me to do something like that. And she was very simplistically, I got a game tomorrow, man. It doesn't matter.
2: Points. That's the most points by a Fever player in a game in franchise history. I know you're used to making history, but what does that one mean to you?
3: I mean, it's cool. I don't really care. And I know what I'm capable of, and I know what this team is capable of. And it's my job to help us win and be the best team in the WNBA, and I don't think we're there yet. So it's my responsibility to help us get there. So we'll keep working.
1: I got to say this, too, and I probably shouldn't, but I feel like I will. Well, darn it, I'm going to say it. Her fiery competitiveness, the thing that's been getting her a bunch of technicals, is something I also really like about sports in general. I like when people behave the way that she behaves. When you want to win so badly, it seems like you want to rip the heart of the person you're competing against out and stomp on it on the ground. She seems to have that DNA and that makeup, and that answer alone seems to demonstrate that, at least to me. And it's amazing the WNBA hates her, and that the women of the WNBA voted her the 11th best guard in the league recently, because the way that you make the all-star team in the WNBA is a combination of fan vote, I think media vote, and then actually the players themselves vote in this thing. It's just crazy to watch, because she seems to be the golden goose of this sport, the person that might bring a bunch more eyeballs onto it. And then if you watch it and you think like Asia Wilson or someone is actually incredible when you're watching the sport, there you go. You've become a fan. It's the thing Michael Jordan did for the NBA. And it's the reason that even though I started out as a 10-year-old kid liking Michael Jordan, I know the names of a crap ton of NBA players who played in the 90s. I know that because of MJ, not just players who played on the Bulls, but players who played the sport all over the place. And I recognize them on TV now all the time and feel old when I see them being the broadcasters who definitely can't hoop any longer. But that is what it is. I don't know why they don't get it. One other quick thing. I know we're almost out of time. I do like this story, so I'm just going to leave it and you decide what to do with it. Spam has a brand new product that they're debuting out there. They're calling it a hot product that they think you're going to love. The Spam Dog, which is a hot dog made of Spam, which seems like the purpose, the perfect evolution of the Spam product I remember as a kid, going the road that it can only go, which is the mystery meat road of a hot dog. This is hilarious, and people are announcing it's the Spam comeback we've all been waiting for. I have no idea who's actually been waiting for Spam to make any kind of comeback, or if it really ever went anywhere. But I do love the fact that this might be a thing that might be popular and people might love to try and eat. And I'll probably try at some point only because I talked about it on the radio, not because I think any part of me is going to enjoy it. If I remember correctly, Spam wasn't good. But that's just my opinion, probably not yours. See you next time. Craig Collins filling in on The Dana Show.

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0: Summer is for family fun, vacations, picnics, and laying by the pool. For those who come to the rescue mission, it is a daily struggle for survival. Where will I sleep tonight? Where will I get my next meal? This is Lloyd Curtis, president of the Southern New Hampshire Rescue Mission. 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
7: This is The Dana Show. My name is Craig Collins, filling in. 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A lot of things out there to talk about. And probably one of the more interesting, maybe not actually deserving of kicking off the show, but darn it, I can't help it, is Van Jones, of all people, now saying that he also doesn't understand how crazy left the Democratic Party is going. I think the reason that I thought this was so surprising when I saw it is Van Jones is the guy that I will always remember as openly weeping when President Trump won an election. Not exactly the guy that you anticipated to be one of the voices, at least on one topic. On a vast majority of topics, he is certainly not described as this. But on one topic, the voice of reason, telling the other Democrats that they're going way, way, way too far. So even though I don't think that this is actually the biggest headline out there, I couldn't help but kick off the show with this.
8: This phone has been blowing up all day. Governors from both parties, senators from both parties, Democrats in the House calling, thanking me for saying what everybody's been saying behind the scenes, which is that this stuff is going too far. I am a progressive Democrat.
7: You
8: want to talk about prison reform? I've done it as well as anybody, Republican, Democrats in the South with Trump. I've done prison reform. I never said have no prisons. Where are you going to put the Klan? I've done police reform. I never said no police. Where are you going to put the pedophiles? Who's going to grab the pedophiles? This stuff is going too far. And part
7: are they actually surprised? Like, I could let him keep going. He goes on for another 40 seconds. But this is the part that's so amusing to me. Again, a guy who's most famous for just crying on television when his side didn't win and when the evil, bad boogeyman that everyone tells us on that side President Trump is won an election. It's not at all surprising to me. I doubt it's surprising to you or many of the people that listen to this amazing show every single day that this is where the Democratic Party has been taken by all the people that were listening to these insane individuals, the Van Joneses of the world, when they were saying insane stuff and just took it even further. That's the road that you go. That's the stuff that the, you know, Bernie Sanders cult eventually gets. And actually, another thing that I really love, because it seems to be a great example of how they finally acknowledge the problem and do nothing to fix it. They do nothing to actually go the road of a solution to understanding the reality that hopefully the Democratic Party faces via elections that they get resoundingly rejected. And although most people, even people on the right, seem to think they'll do well in the midterms because the focus will be on the president and trying to usher in the other side to combat him. And the enthusiasm just simply won't exist to the same degree with Republicans who are happy who's in the White House. Hopefully that's wrong. I hope that that's wrong. And I hope the rhetoric and the craziness of the party that is trying to retake at least the House actually ignites a lot of that passion for people to go out and vote, because you are fighting, in a lot of cases, literal communists who call themselves democratic socialists and whatnot, but are every single thing that we should most fear. What I think is a really good example of this discussion, and some aren't going to think this, and I guess I don't care. President Trump last week said that China stole information in the 2020 election, and he said that it obviously was not as secure as the left claimed it was. The reason I find that topic so interesting is not because I want to barrel into relitigating 2020 with you on the radio, filling in for Dana in 2026. That's not the goal, but to think about the standard that was set by media when they decided that Russia helped Trump win in 2016, Russia, Russia, Russia, you know the whole thing, and how many of them bought in to the ridiculousness of those claims and now resoundingly reject what to me seems to be at least more concrete proof that some kind of attempted meddling did occur than they had last time. Their standard before, if Trump won and their candidate lost, was any claim at all is worth making, and that Trump was an illegitimate president. But all these years of fighting about the 2020 election has gotten to the point, or maybe it was always that way because of the wrong side saying the thing out loud that they don't like, that it couldn't have possibly been accurate, that China would have wanted to, gained information that they could have used, somehow interfered in the election again. And so Tom Elliott, the great Tom Elliott of Grabian, put this supercut out, and I think it's just fantastic, reminding us of what everybody on that side of media, the vast majority of television media, was saying just after the 2020 election. They got their talking point and they rammed it home, baby.
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7: If I could, I'd have a baby with this election, is basically what they seem to be saying. 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
7: And I often stop it there at Sunny. I don't know if I should keep going because there's just so much more of it. But it's crazy. And again, the standard that they set on one side versus the other side is so ridiculous. And I saw a lot of the ripping apart last week after Trump gave his speech on just one of the television stations out there on Thursday of everything and anything that he said. And my favorite, and I feel like I pointed this out yesterday filling in on the show, was that they did prop up the one document that seem to demonstrate that Russia did intend to interfere in our elections as well. Whether it's 2020, 2016, they don't care. They saw Russia. They thought Russia might be helping Trump. So, like, that document's valid. All the other ones are terrible, but that we got to pay attention to this one. It's just so unapologetic in how they do it that it's beyond annoying. All right, moving on to other things. President Trump was asked a question about the continued fighting with Iran, what is likely to happen from here. Of course, after U.S. military members were killed, two of which have been identified, I think one still actually hasn't. But nonetheless, I think a lot of Americans, hopefully a lot of Americans, respond to that by saying that this threat needs to be removed now for good, whatever that means. I don't know if to you it means to get out. I don't think that's actually success at this point, and I've said it before on this show, but we can't allow American lives to keep being in jeopardy. We have to have a proportionate response to the loss of life. For

0: not a part of their question. But the way that they say it is like, there are no signs of this, or everything happening over here is obvious to all of us except for you. And so often the easiest response is, he's the president. Even not just Trump, just whoever is in the White House is in fact the person that probably is privy to the most information, including stuff that he's not telling you. And the other part of the answer, which I probably don't even need to play, is why would he tell you this part? If you ask someone, a world leader, for the military plan moving forward to combat someone who just successfully and tragically took the lives of U.S. military men and women, if you ask him what the plan is and he gives you an answer, he's a moron. He's an idiot. That is not the kind of way that anyone anywhere would handle the threat that would be a country wanting to continue to harm us and a country that we are actively fighting. So it makes no sense to me that media is arrogant enough to believe they deserve an answer to a question shaped like this. If you did a more macro version of, do you intend to keep fighting? Do you intend, you know, to ramp up the amount of attacking that we've been doing? The answer is obviously yes, because it's happening. That's something you can see with your own eyes. You can witness, and you can hopefully, if you're at all intelligent, understand the why in that occurring, because we do need to fully and completely decimate any capability that they have remaining, whether that capability is theirs or someone, a proxy group that is helping them. Because the specificity of the attack in Jordan, the fact that it was a 12 by 12 grid, a 1 meter grid, or essentially like a 3.5 foot squared area, is the kind of thing that Iran doesn't seem to be capable of doing on its own. So whether that is equipment that's being ushered in from places like China, whether that is attacks, and a drone was used in that attack, that are being launched from places that are in fact Iran, and I think some information is looking in to exactly what the possibilities of that are. But nonetheless, this deserves, it begs to have the appropriate answer and then the appropriate version of a action taken to make sure that we don't have this happen again. We are where we are. It's actually, this is the best way for me to articulate it before I do take a break, because I do this on a lot of topics with people that I disagree with. You eventually have a conversation where you notice the other person is trying to say something to you that is devoid of the aspects of you know, the situation you're in or the topic you're discussing. Essentially, they throw all the context away and act as though they're still debating a topic, and that they're not. The minute that you remove all the context, all the surrounding pieces to a situation, you start talking philosophically in ways that I don't think really benefit anybody to do. It's not as valuable of a discussion if I refuse to accept the variables that are at play. And so when I accept all of them, when I say out loud that we're already in a fight with Iran, that they're already doing what they're doing to strike back toward us, I think in that world, the conversation becomes different, because I don't have a DeLorean. I can't jump in it and go back in time and change the things that we've done or the place that we're in. And I do think a vast amount of Americans would agree that you can't possibly just leave if leaving props up Iran even more. Just stopping, just giving in to all of the things they've said they'd want, all of the concessions that they are asking for from us, you simply cannot do that. And so regardless of who you blame and what fingers you point, I think it is valuable to have a discussion within the aspects of the scenario we're in today, in order to find the appropriate solution. And so very often, disingenuous argument happens when people refuse to do that. All right, we'll take a break. A lot coming up. Thrilled to be here with you. Craig Collins filling in on The Dana Show.
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0: And now, all of the news you would probably miss. It's time for Dana's Quick Five.
1: That's right. It's time for a Quick Five on the Dana Show. D Lash, Dana Lash Radio on X. A great way to stay connected to her at Radio Craig Z. If for some reason you want to follow the fill-in guy. And producer Steven just sniped me coming into this break. I am smiling about it. I'm a Yankee fan, and he just mentioned that the Red Sox have won 14 straight games. I'm not happy about that our producer, but I guess it's noteworthy. I can throw it in here. I don't even think that was why you said it. But man, oh man, how ridiculous the world of baseball is this year, and how everybody and everybody thinks they have a shot. It's going to make the trade deadline somewhat uneventful, sadly, as most teams probably hang on and almost nobody deals anything. I hope the Yankees get stuff because we've not been as good as I want you to be. Anyway, not a sports show. Moving on to something else. This is actually also something that producer Steven found that's great. A 14-year-old teen was hailed as a hero for helping a woman with dementia that was wandering outside in triple-digit heat. What's amazing to me about this is so few kids that seem comfortable interacting in public with other people. Like, I'm not just talking about like a kid talking to a stranger who's an adult. I'm not trying to advocate necessarily for that. But even just like watching people try to interact with each other at a certain age, they seem to struggle. This young man, immune to this problem. Here we go.
2: I don't think there's any apartments around here, I could tell you that.
3: There are moments in life that reveal who we are. For 14-year-old Royal Cothran, it happened on a bike ride in Gilbert back in June.
2: Yeah, I could look it up on my phone if you want me to.
3: With temperatures soaring above 100 degrees, he came across a woman who was lost, confused, and struggling in the heat. And without hesitation, he stopped.
1: Amazing.
2: I don't even know. She just looked like something was wrong, so I started talking to her.
3: That woman was Teresa Morgan, a beloved mother recently diagnosed with dementia. After becoming disoriented, she unknowingly wandered miles from home after visiting a nearby grocery store. And Royal became the lifeline she didn't know she needed.
1: Look, I crap on, Gen Z, or I crap on generations all the time for the terrible things that I see trending on social media and the stuff that they do. And this is so far removed from that type of discussion or that type of topic. This young man did so well in this situation that it's incredible and it deserves to be widely praised. Which it is. I think it's got over 1 million views on social media. And as you can tell, the news and others are talking to him about it. Just so awesome that this young man wasn't afraid in this moment of someone that was behaving strange and was a stranger and thought that maybe he could help her. And he did. Again, I guess it's just as simplistic as saying that there's a vast amount of younger people. I'm not trying to crap on you, but there are who can't even like jump on the phone and have a conversation. They'd rather text because they don't want that immediate interaction. And this kid is like, I'm going to help this woman find where she's supposed to be and get her back to her family. It's just so, so good. So job well done to him. An awesome, awesome story out there. Actually, so much better of a story than the Red Sox winning 14 straight games. That's a terrible thing where the devil seems to be involved. Quick break, a lot more. Craig Collins filling in.

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9: This is the Dana Show. My name is Craig Collins, filling in. Thrilled to be with you. A bunch of stuff out there to talk about. They identified the suspect in the New York City anti-ICE attack that happened in Manhattan yesterday at an ICE facility. Some of the audio from the press conference yesterday.
12: Hey, just before 9 a.m., a man by the name of Andrew Arabaca, A-R-R-A-B-A-C-A, arrived at 26 Federal Plaza just behind us on Worth Street at the employee entrance to the building, where he ignited gasoline. He poured gasoline onto the ground. It ignited it with a lighter and an incendiary device. That device was a large firework in a canister that proceeded to catch on fire. Pretty big flame, as you've seen on the internet. He then pulled out an airsoft rifle and fired 5 to 7 pellets, if you will, in the direction of 26 Federal Plaza. At that time, Federal Protective Services, two officers, a gray suit, a contractor with Allied that is employed to guard this building. And those three people and the two officers standing behind me in shirts are the officers that intervened and took Mr. Arabaca into custody. Well, he had him on the ground. An FBI agent jumped in and they put handcuffs on him and took him in the building. He is currently in custody, and he has been interviewed. Arabaca is...
9: Here's the thing that I think is most interesting about the report from yesterday about the airsoft gun, is the desire that some people have to be killed in these moments, that this does seem in some ways, by a person who's radical, by a person that said all kinds of crazy anti-ICE things, unfortunately, an Army veteran. I say unfortunately because a lot of vets deal with a lot of mental health issues that our society doesn't understand or doesn't probably acknowledge and talk about enough. And occasionally I believe that part of that feeling, I'm not trying to excuse his behavior, but occasionally I believe after talking to a lot of vets and some other things that I've done in media, that feeling of alone, that feeling of no one else understanding you can spiral in all kinds of ways and occasionally can get us something as awful as this as a side effect of not potentially finding an avenue to get help. And there are a lot of veteran organizations that provide help to vets who seem to be going it alone. And I've even talked to veterans, I've mentioned this on this show before, who's tell me that part of their training is to figure out how to handle pretty much anything alone, solo, that there's a lot of training within the world of being the heroes that are military men and women that inevitably harm you in your civilian life, in the inability that it causes people to maybe find the help that they need. But nonetheless, this person, radical, arrested, using an airsoft gun after what I would call a bomb, but he refers to as simply a firework and gasoline that blew up in Manhattan yesterday outside of an ICE facility. You know, there's a deeper conversation to be had about those who behave this way simply to take their own life. Simply because they do not want to be on this earth anymore. And the difference between those individuals and the individuals that intend to do far greater harm to a much larger amount of people that don't necessarily want to lose their life in the process, although a lot of them accept that outcome. This individual who did this did say he didn't care who got hurt or who died during the attack itself. So again, there's a lot of reasons to say that this is identical to any other sort of a domestic terrorism type of event. However, a part of the intent of it, which deserves to be stated out loud, seemed to be much more focused on himself being someone who didn't survive this. Other things out there that I think deserve to be talked about. Zoran Mamdani, the crazy human being who is the mayor of New York, continues to double down on some of the crazy stuff that he said. Really, really wants to arrest Benjamin Netanyahu. And even more than that, I think wants to get in some sort of legal trouble himself. He was asked a question after an interview he did that we played yesterday. He was asked a question, though, I think it was last evening or in the middle of the day yesterday, in which he once again doubled down on his desire to arrest the prime minister of Israel when he comes to New York, not to meet with Mamdani, not to be anywhere near Mamdani, but just simply to be in the same city that Mamdani is currently the mayor of, Here's a little bit of that press conference.
0: So I was reading your interview over the weekend and wanted to ask you more about your conversations with the your legal department about potentially arresting Israeli Prime Minister Benjamin Netanyahu. I just want to know just what your feelings are when you look at, for example, your administration also reaching out to the prime minister of, the ambassador of Iran, just how you, reconcile the two of being so critical of the Israeli prime minister, but at the same time meeting with the ambassador of Iran.
1: So I want to first clear up a few things. Our administration did not reach out to the prime minister of Iran. Our administration received a request from the Iranian consulate. And as soon as I heard of that, I made it clear that we are not meeting and we will not meet with the Israeli consulate here.
9: All right. So there's competing narratives here, just to say the least, no matter who reaches out to who, which I think it's odd if Iran's like, man, we'd really love to sit down and chat with people out of New York because we think they're going to understand us and they hate Israel enough and Mamdani hates Israel enough to go a certain road. The actual problem with that would have been the Logan Act. And how a lot of people would have been in a lot of serious, criminal behavior type of problems if they had actually done the meeting. So one of the narratives is that the request was made and the meeting was at least tentatively agreed to and then canceled once the idea that the Logan Act would throw some people in the hoosegow became apparent to this mayor. But continue,
1: sir. New York City. And when it comes to Benjamin Netanyahu, we're speaking about someone who's the subject of an international criminal court arrest warrant. And he's the subject of this arrest warrant for alleged crimes against humanity, for war crimes. And he's the architect of the genocide against Palestinians in Gaza as Israel's prime minister. These are not facts of my personal assessment. They are facts of public record. And I believe that when someone is charged with an international criminal court warrant, it's something that should be taken seriously, whether it's Benjamin Netanyahu or it's Vladimir Putin or whomever else.
9: Yeah, you know who doesn't believe that we should actually behave based on international law? The United States of America. We don't care about these things unless we decide that we do, but we do this case by case. We don't follow international law is the way to say it. And the international criminal court means nothing to us by and large. It is crazy that he's like, I think that this matters. I think that we should care about this. Because again, if he actually were to take this action to arrest Benjamin Netanyahu, to say he was doing it for the reasons he's laying out in this press conference, he'd be in a lot of trouble. And he knows that. And so continuing down this rabbit hole of this discussion is simply a political performance. And this is the thing that I believe does help radicalize people. I said it yesterday. I'll say it again today. I hate the idea that the extension of this thought is to police, the way we speak. I'm absolutely a fan of the First Amendment and don't think that we should censor speech at all. I just think you can own up to the things you say and what they could inevitably do to people out there, especially when you're so quick to blame the other side for doing this exact thing. That if you say something insane and continue to say it, regardless of how many pieces of information have been handed to you, saying that the thing you're saying is ridiculous and not going to happen, if you keep barreling toward it, then you probably should eventually admit that you actually know that you can't do the thing you're saying. Otherwise, you get to the point where people see it not happen, wonder why you didn't arrest Netanyahu, and want to take it into their own hands. But continue, Mayor Crazy.
1: What I've also made clear is that my administration will follow all applicable local laws. That is our commitment. That is something that we will follow through on when it comes to an adherence to local law. And that's all I have to add on that.
0: Thank you.
9: And by the way, when he's been asked to clarify on that statement before, he says he's got a team looking in to what they can do. And that team is awful if they haven't already gotten back to him with nothing as far as the answer to what you can do. All right. Some other things out there that I thought were interesting. I do want to play a little bit of this audio. This is Bernie Sanders saying that we must not give one nickel more to U.S. taxpayers, to extreme governments in Israel. I know that Mamdani just referenced Palestine as a group of people. And I know that Jerry Seinfeld, of all people, went viral saying that Palestine isn't a place because it's not. The Gaza Strip is a place. Palestine is not, in fact, a place. But I just think that this is so interesting that so often on the left, this is couched in only one thing. The only thing they say about this discussion that they think has relevance to the American people is the victim that they claim exists. and they completely ignore the likelihood or the reality that Israel isn't of itself protecting itself from people that want to do it harm. So they ignore one potential victim to highlight a different one, and then they say we need to strip all the money away from the government itself. All of these things get us further and further down the rabbit hole that I think many acknowledge to basically be just anti-Semitic rhetoric. But here we go.
2: We must not give one nickel more of U.S. taxpayers to the extremist government in Israel. Not another nickel.
9: You know, it's interesting, too. I'll stop the audio for a second there, because I sometimes contemplate if I want to play the standing ovation applause that certain politicians get when they speak to crowds that obviously desire to see them there, because I don't think that's a reflection of society. I think that a lot of people who include the applause they get when they make statements want you to believe that, that they want you to think, look, this crowd in this place that came for this specific reason is cheering and applauding the guy they wanted to see, or one of the people they wanted to see. That means everybody agrees with this. That is not true. But I don't want to take it out. I don't want to censor the applause either. But this happened in Michigan during a rally for someone running for Senate there who seems like a crazy person himself. But here we go.
2: It's what the American people want. They want us to invest in education, childcare, not in the Netanyahu government.
9: All right, so here, I'll stop it there. Yeah, I do want to invest in things here in our country. I do want to be America first. I absolutely agree with that statement, and I think a lot of people do. But if we were to actually follow what Bernie Sanders just said there, to strip every single nickel, every single form of assistance to Israel, what do you think happens in the Middle East when they don't have the assistance that they rely on from us to protect themselves from everyone surrounding them? What is the end goal there? What is the end side effect of that type of financial response? And most people who advocate for this probably begrudgingly, or maybe even in some cases sort of joyfully, answer that question with, it's a decimation of Israel. Is that even if it took time, the lack of U.S. assistance moving forward would be detrimental to the existence of an actual place, a place that does exist. And so the minute that you say anything like that, by the way, too, you get accused of somehow being brainwashed by Israel, or you know, I don't know. In some cases, they even start telling you that you're Jewish, regardless of what you actually, which I don't care. I don't find that to be an insult. I am not, in fact, Jewish, but I've been called it before, which is odd. But nonetheless, what I really think is most valuable about this discussion is that any version of extreme overreaction to what emotionally you've been manipulated to believe is a scenario that isn't actually a perfect reflection of what's going on, would cause exactly the type of damage that the people who hate a place for reasons that they shouldn't hate a place, this would be the, you know, racial anti-Semitic reasons, they'd get exactly what they want, something to no longer exist that has every right to exist. So I just simplistically stating it, even if maybe that didn't come out the way I meant it to, this is ridiculous for them to say and ridiculous for them to advocate for, and they should also know that. All right, quick break, a lot coming up. Craig Collins filling in on The Dana Show.
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1: This is the Dana Show. My name is Craig Collins, filling in. Thrilled to be with you. I saw a Newswire headline that I immediately yelled, "Not in my America," to when I saw it. I'll tell you what it is and see if you have the same reaction. The headline says, "Most Americans are willing to swap out meat for beans." And again, my first reaction was, "Not in my America. We're not going to do that." If you dive a little deeper into the dumb headline, you find out that Americans said they would do this once a week, not more, swap their meat for, say, beans specifically, and only if it was healthier or if it helped reduce grocery costs or something else. Again, not in my house. I need meat to be a part of our dinner options. I don't like it when we don't have that. I feel like I'm trying to be overly healthy, but I just think it's kind of funny that so many people here are like, yeah, you know what, whatever I need to do, because you're not going to be as happy. One thing does not, in fact, replace the other. Every time I've ever been given the Impossible Burger or any version of anything like it, you immediately know that it's a sadder version of the thing you actually want. And you immediately really want someone to go ahead and make you a real burger so you can enjoy it like a true American. Another story I saw that I thought was weird, and we have very little time to discuss it, which is probably perfect for this topic, is a toy company that is announcing a new product that they're going to be selling for kids. It is a pregnant doll, and inside of the doll is an actual little baby doll that's wrapped in slime and a little sack. So you twist open the stomach of the pregnant doll, and you pull out the little slime-filled sack, and you pop out a baby. And then you have a baby and a regular adult doll together. I have two weird reactions to this story, and you probably have a bunch of maybe somewhat normal ones. The first one is that I'd probably never buy this for any child, unless they like begged for it, I guess. And like for some reason, because I don't have kids, I was told that like it'd be okay for Uncle Craig to purchase this. It's just weird. It's a weird thing for a kid to want to play with. But then when I thought about it more, I kind of like an aspect of this, because I'm of the opinion that pregnant women have babies inside them, and not just things that are not, in fact, babies. And of course, that goes to the abortion argument and discussion, and the freedom of choice versus the freedom of life of the baby. And so I kind of liked the idea that little kids would be playing with something that at some point you acknowledge what's actually going on there. So it was a little bit of yes, a little bit of no for me in the odds of this toy or the reality of it or the value of it. I still probably assume that like a book, a children's book, would be a better way for them to learn than this way. But I don't know. I mean, in all honesty, if it helps people come to the realization of what I think is going on and how you go about it, then maybe this isn't so bad. But it definitely went viral. I think it's actually only available for purchase right now in the UK. It's unclear if it'll ever be something that comes to the United States. And my other favorite part, and probably for any a woman that's ever been pregnant, they would enjoy this the most. Once you pop out the baby, you flip the stomach around, very skinny doll again. So dropping the baby weight seemed to be easy for the doll. Quick break, a lot more. Craig Collins filling in.
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1: 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In the end, the pit strategy did not work out for Kyle Kirkwood. It did work out for Alex Palou as your points leader gets to victory lane and wins the race at Nashville Super Speedway.
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16: 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Under a Dana regime? 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
18: This is The Dana Show. My name is Craig Collins. And I think I'd live under a Dana regime. By the way, I think I'd be okay under one of those. At D Lash. Dana Lash Radio on X, a great way to stay connected to her and all the awesome stuff she and her team does on social media. I even follow her on TikTok. This show is everywhere and deservedly so. All right, I want to play a piece of audio that I thought was interesting in which a Democrat was pretty much saying that you should never talk to a Republican because how dare you have a conversation with somebody you disagree with, things you don't believe in. This is crazy. Jennifer Welch, of course, is the person that's talking and saying that you just got to leave them on their own side of the aisle and act like they don't exist. And she goes into a bunch of different avenues that seem even more insane than just the basic premise of the talking is not good. And it's the exact opposite of what I liked so much about Charlie Kirk and why it's such a tragedy that he was killed for this belief. But he said that talking prevents violence, that when the talking stops, the violence starts. So you need to communicate with each other. And that is profoundly, profoundly true. So not only is this ridiculous, it's also inherently wrong. But here we go.
19: To get Republicans to vote for Democrats, they never will. Republicans are a personality type that are incapable of critical thinking, that cling to money and racism as their driving ethos, and to shield from their greed and to shield from their just abject immorality. They,
18: my God.
19: Christian signal. Oh, family values. Oh, my God, these trans people. So that's why you hear Donald Trump saying all the time, it's trans everything. It's transgender for everybody. I mean, this is the guy, Donald Trump, who thinks the CHIPS Act has transistors. And he thinks whenever he hears the word trans, that means trans people. Right. But it works with the base. It works with the base because these people are terrified. Trump and his cabal of submissive wives are terrified of drag queens, of books, of diversity, of Black people, of women, of lesbians, of gay people, of trans people.
18: No, is my first reaction to everything she just said, especially the end there. I am, in fact, a member of the party that she's disparaging right now, and I'm not terrified of any of the groups she just threw out there. I'm not even remotely scared of them. What I am scared of is brainwashing a child to think that they're going to be better off if you change their body profoundly. The word usually used is mutilate their body. And then a few years after you've convinced them of that, and they're not any happier than they were before, they regret the fact that they've changed their body forever and they were a child when you did this. That all seems very wrong. I'm afraid of that. I think that's uniquely horrible. And the way that so many things like that are done to people to convince them of something. But here's the thing that I think liberals, that Democrats always fail to understand about Republicans, about actual people on the right. We don't care if you're an adult, what you do with your life. But it doesn't mean that we have to, you know, agree with you on anything that you say or do. Just because you do something, just because you believe something, that's fine. You do you. I'll do me. The problem with the Democratic side of the aisle is they demand that I say that I agree with them, whatever the topic of discussion is. And if I don't, I'm the horrible person they just described. I'm someone who clings to money and racism as my driving ethos and not critical thinking. Which, by the way, is the most ridiculous part of the statement, if I'm being truly honest, because I think critical thinking is the foundational aspect of some of the discussions that happen on the right and not on the left. I think that's why I'll say this. There were a lot of young voters who in 2024 punched the ticket of Trump, maybe because they did or didn't actually like the individual, but more some of the crazy stuff that gets talked about. I have people in my family that are, you know, just becoming the age to vote. A couple young men that I talk, I don't want to identify exactly who they are because I'm not sure that their parents would want me to. But nonetheless, like I have nieces and nephews, I'll go that far, that I've talked to that have said some of this stuff, and some of the craziest woke things, they laugh about them. They go, I don't know why people think that. I don't know why people believe that. That's so crazy. And by and large, if you're talking to, say, an 18 to a maybe 30-something young man, something they've also acknowledged is that they're usually to blame for stuff. When society or social media's version of it complains about things, it's usually a dude's fault. Specifically, most of the time, a white guy who's in trouble and who has to be the most disliked in the room. So if you're a young white man, what do you think of that? Well, you certainly don't think you're bad. You certainly don't accept the idea that I'm a terrible person because people said it, especially if you don't actually behave in any way terrible. And then you gravitate to the side that's saying that you're an okay person too, that you're a good person too. They don't understand that. And the fact that it's two women talking about this topic and saying how terrible Republicans are sort of amused me even more. I'm not saying that everybody thinks a certain way with how you look or how you are. That's exactly what the Democrats do. But I kind of wish that there was a 20-something dude who might be producing this show, who might have those same reactions as they continue to blame certain people for problems. Because she said toward the end there that you hate drag queens and black people and women and lesbians and gay people and trans people. And you notice she left a group out. The only group that she thinks conservatives don't hate is straight dudes. And so it's interesting to think that they then have to be the bad guy, because that is the entire collection of the side of the aisle they don't like. You can't hate all of those groups if you're one of them. So that's part of the problem there in that way of thinking. I don't think she's saying out loud that the black Republicans hate black people, but who knows? Maybe she, in fact, is actually saying that, too. Another piece of audio that I do want to play that I really thought was interesting, and it's kind of like a two-parter. Scott Jennings, I play audio from him a lot. I enjoy, and I don't actually, I should admit,

0: How is this Trump's fault?
1: Guy, Donald Trump is responsible for some of the worst, most incendiary, most politically violent rhetoric in our country. So I don't accept this statement from Scott at all. Violence, political violence is wrong,
0: yes,
1: whether
0: it is.
1: It's left or right. The problem is, I don't know president on the Democratic side in my lifetime who's ever encouraged political violence. In fact, I don't know any Republican president in my lifetime who's ever encouraged political violence until Donald Trump. We have crossed the proverbial standard here. We've passed the point of no return with Donald Trump. And if we don't call him out for his responsible activities in encouraging this, we're responsible as well.
2: Do you have any comment on the actual news story?
1: I just said I condemn political violence.
0: I'll stop it right there. I love that part where he's on this long tirade about Trump. It's all Trump's fault. He's a terrible person. And the very simplistic version of do you actually want to comment on the person who tried to bomb the ICE facility in Manhattan that's radically to the left, not to the right? And then he continued a little bit later on. This was probably the best part of it.
2: Let me make sure I understand. This deranged anti-ICE leftist tries to blow up the federal office in New York today, and that's Donald Trump's fault. Joe Biden.
3: Nobody said that.
2: You just gave a long speech about it.
1: Never said that. You didn't listen to a word I said, did you?
0: You said a generalized version of a thing that is designed to be tied to this because the actual conversation you were supposed to be having was about this topic, was about the attempted bombing. And your answer to a specific question was to macro the topic and make it about Trump. So he's totally right, Jennings, in saying you basically just ranted that this is all Trump's fault.
2: Joe Biden doesn't enforce immigration laws. And that's Donald Trump's fault. I'm trying to identify the end of the Choose Your Own Adventure book where it doesn't end with it's Donald Trump's fault. Stephen is right. They did not enforce the law. And you know who will tell you that? Anybody that works for ICE today will tell you when they were working there under Biden, they were told not to enforce immigration law.
0: Just ignore it. Just pretend that none of this exists. Simply enforcing the law can't possibly be anything other than good. It can't be racist. It can't be any of that because it's the law. It's the things that we're supposed to be doing and that they're choosing not to do in the first place for political reasons. But my actual favorite part of that back and forth and just the way in which it's exposed on CNN is how often this is the thinking of the left. They do love to attack President Trump for his version of rhetoric, for the things he says and does. And I'll be honest, when he claims, the guest, that no person on the left has ever said that, please. There's so many examples of that. Maxine Waters, one of the easiest ones that comes to mind. Chuck Schumer, but a bunch of people who say, like, we're not sitting down anymore. We're fighting now. We're getting in your face. We're making it impossible to ignore us. Like, it's ridiculous. And I'm sure they would say the catalyst of that rhetoric from the left, from the politicians on the left, is also a response to what Trump has been saying. But there's got to be an end to that circle, man. There has to be a point where you find where you actually say, all right, this is originating over here. And more important than that, and something that I say a lot, is that if you're going to accuse one side of something, you have to own up if you also do it. It's the you can't throw stones at a glass house thing that was a lesson that was pretty good that we were taught, is that if you behave a certain way, it is the worst possible position to take that the other side is doing it and they're bad for it because it's just so devoid of the reality of who you are and what you're doing. All right. One last thing I do want to play. I should take a break, but I'm going to play this first just because it's hilarious. The mayor of Chicago, Brandon Johnson, who is a black man, was speaking at an NAACP event, and he misspelled NAACP, and that's hilarious. That's just genuinely a hilarious thing to hear someone do, and I'm not going to pretend that he's such an idiot he doesn't actually know what it's supposed to be. I am going to say that it's my belief that he doesn't care as much about the thing that he's pretending to care about for political reasons, which is surprising because, again, he's a black man. So you'd think that this would be an event that he would care about enough to get the letters right.
4: And that is the legacy of the NAACP. And that legacy.
0: The NAAEPCECP. Here we go.
4: NAACP. And that legacy.
0: What is that organization? I've never heard of that or been involved in that. I wonder what it is. And I wonder what they do. And I wonder why Brandon Johnson is speaking to the NAAECP. All right, quick break. A lot more. Craig Collins filling in on The Dana Show.
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0: parents go through it. 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
4: 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A series brought to you by the Leadership Institute and Radio America.
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0: And now, all of the news you would probably miss. It's time for Dana's Quick Five.
1: That's right. It's time for a Quick Five on the Dana Show, Dana Lash Radio on X. A great ways to stay connected to her. So many other social media platforms out there to choose to find her. I am at Radio Craig C, or Craig Collins, filling in for the day. I understand, although do not advocate for this thing that happened. The guy who's been running the teleprompter for President Trump for years now apparently made $100,000 betting on his speeches. This is probably the negative side effect of being able to bet on anything via Kalshi or any other thing like it. Caroline Levitt did address this the other day. Again, not advocating, definitely not a good thing the guy did, but somewhat unsurprising that this would inevitably happen, because if you saw it trending online that you could vote on this or that or bet on this or that as far as what the president's going to say, and then you can look at the teleprompter and see it, that's a pretty significant temptation for a lot of us, even if some of us would make the right decision.
2: Well, the White House has extremely strict ethical guidelines with respect to issues like this. And as I just told you, this individual will no longer be here. He'll be on paid administrative. Without pay. The administrative leave is unpaid. That was a decision by the president. So I think that speaks for itself.
1: I think you gotta go ahead and give this guy unpaid leave if he's betting a bunch of money on this. The nice thing, I guess, if there is a nice thing, is it's probably happening just before the speech is given. So it's not like it's actually putting too much out there in sort of a significant leaked way, but definitely a benefit you shouldn't have. And I think there's probably going to be some sort of legal problem for him down the road, but we shall see. Another story that I just was interested in, and I know that a lot of people say that this is actually tied pretty closely to your health, is how fast of a walker you are. The quicker your pace is when you're walking around, the more likely that you're doing okay in the world of your physical health. It might not be true about your mental health, but that's a discussion for another day. I thought this was kind of funny because I've always walked faster than my wife, and it's always been a negative in my relationship, mostly because everyone looks at me and thinks I'm a terrible person if I wind up really far ahead of her. Like, I don't care about the misses, and I do. It's just hard for me to slow down, and I do it occasionally, or, well, often enough that I'm not just leaving her completely in the dust, but like her family, when we go see them, she's from Mexico, they rip on me. Like, how dare you walk so far in front of her? And now I have an excuse. I don't think it's going to work. Any married person out there, any married guy out there knows this isn't the way to win a fight against the misses, but at least it's there. At least I can think about it. And I talked about it on the radio that somehow I can brag and say, well, it's good for my health, the way that I'm walking. Although I'm sure that immediately will have me sleeping on the couch, because she's going to ask me the question, what are you saying about my health? What are you saying about me? Which always happens. And then you're trapped in a world of you never should have been there in the first place as a man, as a guy that doesn't want to be a part of that. But all right, on that note, we will take a break. I hope the missus didn't hear this entire segment. I'll deny it. You deny it for me, too. If she comments to anyone, I'm kidding. That's not going to happen. But let's all trust tree together, people. Help me out. Craig Collins filling in on The Dana Show.

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1: This is The Dana Show. My name is Craig Collins, filling in. Thrilled to be with you. A bunch of stuff out there to talk about. I do think this is interesting. The president of the California Teachers Union is saying all kinds of crazy stuff. It very much is reminiscent of all the crazy things that Randy Weingarten used to say on a seemingly daily, weekly, some sort of basis, especially during the tail end of COVID when she was trotted out all the time. They're having a convention, a political rally, and here's part of the craziest things that were said at said rally.
12: To fight back against this fascist regime, we need to be in the streets, wisely using our wallets, battling in the courts, and winning at the ballot box, the center of our democracy.
1: I'll stop it right there. He's also wearing a shirt that says solidarity is the lesson plan with a May Day showing in the book that he's got on the photo as well. This is insane. This is crazy. And here's the biggest reason why this should matter to you or to me, to anyone. These are the people in the schools educating kids, and they're educating kids in radical ways. They're absolutely injecting their political beliefs into the discussions they have with children all the time. When they say that they're fighting back against a fascist regime, they actually think they're doing like God's work or some sort of, you know, fighting the good fight against the evil, terrible people that are out there. This is how the brainwashing starts, or the brainwashing happens, or so many people complain about the ridiculousness that has become people infusing their thoughts and beliefs into everything they do in a way where politics is just unavoidable. So many people seem to be devoid of the ability to put politics aside for even a few minutes. And I'll tell you this as somebody who does what I do for a living. I host a show on a Dana affiliate station, KSEV in Houston, Texas, and then actually also, of course, do fill-in gigs like this and other places. So I talk about politics a lot. It is something that I'm actually, even if I didn't want to, forced to look at every single day and pay attention to all the time to bring the best possible product to you whenever I'm getting a chance to interact on anything like as fancy of a show as this. I just want to make sure people understand. I understand right now I'm driving a Maserati, and it's awesome to be on this show and on, you know, this entire network. But nonetheless, even people like me, and I assume Dana and everybody else out there who does this, you can get away from it. You're thrilled, actually, to get away from politics. And I kind of think we also need to get back to that in our society, even a little bit. And one of the best examples I can give to this, and I know this is sort of a stupid soapbox type of speech, reacting to a crazy teacher at a crazy conference yelling a crazy thing. But part of me, when I really think about it, is like how often, I'll give you a concrete example. I have a friend of a friend who has apparently no idea what I do for a living, which I find hilarious every time this person comes up. And we've hung out with them. My wife and I have been places. Like, I went to a ball game and I knew this dude was there. And apparently he's told people, including even my wife, like how much he hates Republicans, how much he hates people who would have voted for Trump, like all this stuff. And he said at times, if I ever found out that somebody, you know, in my circle had done some of that stuff, I would immediately remove them from said circle. He's never said it to me. So I feel like if that ever happens, I might just rip the Band-Aid off and then we're probably done hanging out with this person. But I just find that so amusing that I've now been in multiple social scenarios around this individual and other people in which nothing bad has happened. Everybody seems to like each other. Everyone seems friendly enough. Politics, luckily, barely comes up, I think somewhat because my wife is trying to avoid it so that I don't have an argument with some people. But nonetheless, like, it's in the back of my brain so amusing that I don't care that he happens to be someone who politically profoundly disagrees with me and seems to think I'm the enemy. And he does. And I think so often if you're, you know, anywhere where you see somebody who's got like a crazy fight Trump shirt on or something, I think the vast majority of conservatives may giggle, may laugh, may make fun of you behind your back as they leave, but they're not going to care. They're not going to demand that a plane not land at an airport because it's been changed to be the Donald Trump airport. Like, none of that matters. Who cares? If someone names things after Obama. Actually, I lived in Illinois for a long time, and there's stretches of road that are named after him. I'm not going to refuse to be on them. It doesn't mean I agree with any of his politics, but it doesn't matter. It's just so amusing to me that this happens so often, that people are so motivated to behave a certain way and then to influence as many people around them as possible. Part of the reason I think I know this about the person I'm talking about is because at some point he seemed to want to say that to my wife. I don't know if he got an inkling that maybe there was a political disagreement or something, whatever it might be. But at some point he just sort of announced that to her and she was like, okay, all right, good. And then like tried to move on. And I was told about it later and have been amused about it since. But I don't know. I'm not trying. I guess this is the silliest part to say, but it's the part that I feel like is always arguing with the other side and the crazy stuff that they're saying. I'm not trying to force anybody to think anything. I like the opportunity to be on a radio show and to share my opinion. And maybe some people like it. Maybe a bunch of people don't. That's fine. But truthfully, my like day-to-day life, I'm not actually forcing you to think things you don't think, unless those things somehow harm like kids or something. Like there are places that you could go where I think that the macro statement I just made is not true, but by and large it is. But anyway, as you say that, you wonder if the other side understands that same concept, and you see constantly how they don't. You see so many examples of ways in which they seem to be saying out loud exactly the opposite. Now, granted, as I say all this, I'm about to play some audio that I found wildly amusing that is not, in fact, necessarily a reflection. Although, you know what? Actually, I'll hold it. I'll wait on this audio for a little bit. But not, in fact, a reflection of the ideals I was just talking about to quickly preview it now. And I'll probably play some audio in about 10 minutes or so. There was a Chicago Cubs game that went viral because of two fans in the stands. A young man that seemed to be sitting during a national anthem and a dude behind him who was not okay with it. And I thought that was hilarious because it's ridiculous. It's stupid to think that you're protesting in that moment in that way by just sitting in your seat when everybody else is standing for the national anthem. So is this trying to encourage someone to think differently? Yeah, it is. Did I like it? Yeah, I did. I don't know if I would have done it. If I were someone who served in our military, I think I'd even find it more offensive than I already do as a person who cares about the national anthem. But nonetheless, this is the kind of thing that mostly amused me, because it also happened in Chicago, a place that you don't exactly expect a lot of people to reinforce the ideals of the Republican side, even though this shouldn't be a left versus right issue. Being someone who's proud of the country in which you live, which most of us actually are because we continue to choose to live here. And if you go try out living somewhere else, inevitably you discover how bad of an idea that actually is compared to here. Because of that, just stand the heck up, seems to be the approach. But all right, I'll play some of that a little bit later because I was amused by it. The Michigan Senate candidate who's getting talked about a lot, who's a crazy person himself, Abdul El Sayed. I was recently talking about how great Marjorie Taylor Greene is in an interview. The reason I'm so amused by this is that it's incredible to watch the left wait for anyone that they can claim as someone on the right, that they can claim is now thinking like they wait for this as much as they can. And they're thrilled to pounce on it when it happens. The only problem, in my opinion, for them, and this would be compared to the times where I'm amused to say play Bill Maher audio, is that by and large, the people they gravitate towards are no longer at all representative of the values of the party that they were once a part of. I'm meaning essentially Marjorie Taylor Greene has abandoned the vast majority of the things that made her electable when she ran as a Republican. Unlike, I think, a lot of the Democrats like Fetterman, who say occasionally reasonable things, but by and large still align with a lot of what the party believes. The left wants to glom onto the people who are the least currently like the people that they're trying to convince that, see, one of you has changed. The rest of you can change too. And it's just so funny because all the time that Marjorie Taylor Greene was saying profoundly different things, they hated her. They hated her as much as they hate everybody else. And then once she flips entirely the other way, they're like, oh, she's great now. Now that she agrees with us, we love her and we want to make sure to mention her whenever we can.
2: So I talked to former Congresswoman Marjorie Taylor Greene on this podcast in April, and it's kind of remarkable how similar some of your positions are. Like, she also has condemned AIPAC's influence in politics, called for no more U.S. taxpayer dollars to Israel, said that the cost of health insurance needs to go down. Do you think you could build this new coalition with people like MTG?
4: Look, she said a lot of things I disagree with, too. I'll just say this, that I wouldn't be surprised, right? You know, when you ask me about why establishment elite Democrats are so worried about me, it's because there are a lot of people who listen to her who are going to vote for me in the general election. They're not afraid I'm going to lose. They're afraid I'm going to win.
1: I actually don't believe that a lot of people who listened to her before would vote for him now. I think that a lot of people who listen to her now might vote for him now. And that's because they've been listening to people like him for a long time. And they're just suddenly starting to listen to the Marjorie Taylor Greens of the world, because they're finally saying things that the other side likes. It's sort of similar. And I know that Dana talks about this all the time, the Podcastistan crazies of the world who are just selling out to whatever the current version of conversation is that they think will benefit them in the world of social media. So the, you know, Megyn Kellys or the Tucker Carlsons of the world, who you can pull audio tape after audio tape or example after example online of them saying something profoundly different than something they're saying now. They seem to, you know, have 180'd on a vast majority of topics, and they're just doing it because they think that's where the money is currently. And they expect a lot of people to be dumb enough or gullible enough to go along with, oh, that's what they really think now. Oh, and what they thought before was what they really thought before. And this is one of the reasons I'm just going to randomly praise Dana. I know that some people listening to the show will probably think I'm kissing up, and hey, who cares? Maybe I am, but it's actually true. I absolutely believe this. I love the fact that if you listen to a show like this, the thoughts are the same. It's not that she doesn't evolve. She does. But by and large, you can go back a certain number of years and hear something relatively similar belief-wise to where she is now. There aren't a tremendous amount of topics where you're like, wow, that's a complete 180. And the thing that's funny about that is those are the people who show you that they've actually been honest the whole time. If you don't see their takes, their beliefs, their main positions or their main guiding forces, if that's what the left wants to call this stuff, in the world of how they talk about and make certain decisions in the world of politics, if you don't see those radically alter, then you know that you're listening to someone who actually is authentic, who actually is genuine, regardless if you agree with them, which I think is probably the most important thing and something we get less and less of now, whether it's social media's fault or what have you, the performative fake version of the world in which we live is so ubiquitous, and the ability to find someone who's saying something that seems to actually be a belief of theirs is rare. So I love people who do that. One of the big reasons that I'm thrilled that Dana is a part of the station I work at KSEV in Houston, mentioning it for the second time there. So the bosses like me. All right, quick break, a lot more. Craig Collins filling in on The Dana Show.
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0: It's his life mission to make bad decisions. It's time for Florida Man.
1: That's right. It's time for Florida Man on the Dana Show, Dana Lash Radio and X. A great ways to stay connected to her. A 77-year-old is accused of hoarding 80 cats in what sheriffs are calling one of the worst, discoveries like this that they've ever seen. This happened in Martin County in Stewart, Florida. 80 cats. You know that people often talk about the cat lady. Gail is this 77-year-old woman's name. Lots of really disgusting parts of the story that I don't want to read. I'm laughing through it because if you don't laugh, you cry. But in all honesty, this is actually probably horrible. And several of the cats were in situations that is uniquely awful for them. But you hear about this and you don't ever usually see a story quite like this one. And I guess this can be the warning of what could happen if you start to let more and more cats into the house. I'm a dog person because you've never heard of anybody with 80 dogs. And if you did, that's probably a very happy person because a lot of very happy dogs. I'm kidding. But anyway, this is just sort of surreal to me that it got this bad. They said the house had no air conditioning, little ventilation, a foot of excrement on the floor. And luckily, all these cats are now getting removed from this house. And the person is, in fact, in a lot of trouble. That is crazy. That is one of two cat stories I have in the world of Florida. The second one involves a woman who was hiding in a shed from police until a cat led cops right to the woman. This is hilarious. I think this actually happened a little bit ago, and I saw it trend virally because there's video and stuff out there of it now. But cops are looking for a woman. They're not sure exactly where she is. And at some point, a cat just sort of wanders in front of them and seems to be like, hey, you guys, why don't you come over here with me? And as they follow the cat toward the shed that it seems to be going toward and getting inside of, boom, there, in fact, is the person they're looking for. This is a cat done good, which, again, I'm usually a dog person because I often talk about how much better dogs are than cats at stuff like this. Like, you don't see a lot of cops with a patrol cat that they use with them because the cat would not care at all about said situation. But this one might be able to be hired by local law enforcement in Florida. So to me, that's kind of awesome. Another Florida story I saw, and to be honest, a lot of people seem to like this one because of the person's name, because it's pretty disgusting, the stuff that the guy did. A guy by the name of Landon Spearman, who is 20 years old, was following around a woman and begging her for photos of her feet in Florida. That's creepy enough. When she wouldn't comply and told him she's not going to give him any photos of her feet, this was in Orlando, the guy whipped out his spear man, as people are calling it, and followed her around like that and then ran away when cops arrived. It was uniquely terrible. Like, I'm not laughing at the horribleness of that situation for a variety of reasons, because that's uniquely scary, I imagine, for any woman that has a dude who's deranged following you around and then all of a sudden is wielding a spear you don't want him to be wielding. But nonetheless, the craziest thing about this, too, is how amused people were by the guy's name. Is they're like, yep, this was destined to be the way that Landon Spearman would live his life and destined to be the thing he would get caught doing simply because of that. And he was accused of intentionally exposing himself to the woman, which, of course, he did. He also said some pretty vulgar things that I'm pretty sure I can't repeat on the air. That seemed to make this even worse. I don't know how you make it worse, by the way. And this is something I ask often whenever I find any stories like this at all. There's a story that's not out of Florida that I'll probably talk about a little bit later in the show, where a dude wound up naked and on top of a train and said he was just trying to surf the train. That feels like Florida, but I think that one actually happened in Colorado. But the thing I never get, and I've always asked it when on the radio and talking about stuff like this, is why naked? Like, I kind of understand it in the case of this pervert and his story. But by and large, you see a lot of stories out there. And I even knew a guy in radio who would do a topic, a naked news is what he called it. And he always gave you two or three stories, mostly out of Florida, where people were in the news and also wound up naked. And that I never understand. Like, is that something that someone thinks about going in? Are they like, at some point in this thing that I'm doing that's probably illegal and I shouldn't be doing, I also want to be naked? Or is it something that just sort of strikes you in the moment? Are you someone that's doing horrible stuff or some version of illegal stuff or maybe some version of narcotics? And you're like, man, you know what would make this situation better? No clothing at all. I don't know which one it is. I'd love to have people vote. I probably shouldn't tell them to vote on any pages for this show on social media because that'll come off weird. But I'd love to know what you think. Is this a premeditated nakedness? I don't have an answer. Craig Collins filling in on The Dana Show.
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6: Denny Hamlin and Joey Logano's relationship is a complicated one, but after the checkered flag at North Wilkesboro, Hamlin walked over to race winner Joey Logano and congratulated him. I covered Hamlin during the race, and he had nothing but respect for the speed that the 22 car had. Here's my conversation with Denny after the race. He ran over and congratulated Joey Logano. What'd you have to say to him about that run he had?
8: Just it was wildly impressive. I thought, you know, we got our car pretty good enough to keep him honest there, but man, just every time I get close, I heat the tires up and he pull back away. And, you know, so I don't know how much extra he had in the tank. I wouldn't think much, you know, he wouldn't want to let us get that close, but just a really impressive run by him and his team. And, you know, that it was a great day for us, but still, you got to tip your hat when someone beats
6: him. You certainly were closing in on him. How challenging was it to maneuver lap traffic while also battling for lead?
8: Yeah, I mean, there was cars all over the racetrack. With a track this small and that many cars left on the racetrack, you know, really with no incidences, while lap traffic is part of it. And that was what I thought was, you know, Joey's strength was really getting through the lap traffic really, really well. And it seemed like I could close an open track, he'd pull away in the traffic. So he was able to be a little bit more aggressive with his car and just a little bit better than me.
6: The win propelled Joey Logano into the 15th spot in the chase. Joey is fighting for one of the last places in the postseason. For PRN's Garage Pass, this is Andrew Kerlin.
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20: 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And now your host, Jim Lawrence.

SMN 1590 and 95.3 FM. This is your host, Jim Lawrence of the Jim Lawrence Show. Welcome. We are going to blast the truth all over downtown Nashua and the rest of the world right here from the turret at WSMN. And, wow, a lot to get through in these next 2 hours, but we're going to do our best to get through all of it. I'm sure we'll do our best and we'll get there somehow. Together with your help. A lot of stuff in the news, though. It's probably cloudy out here. I don't know what's going on here. You know, when I got up this morning, it was absolutely gorgeous. You know, not a cloud in the sky. Just the right temperature, light little breeze. You know, perfect day. And then all of a sudden, the clouds came in. Hopefully, we had a little bit of rain here, but hopefully that'll be the end of it, and we'll be able to walk away. Didn't have to water the garden today, so that's one benefit there. But we'll do our best to wait for the sky to clear up and the sun to shine down upon us again, once again here on Main Street in Nashua. Speaking of the sunshine, how about this weekend and yesterday? Just what a fantastic weekend we had. Boy, must be the middle of July or something. July is such a great month up here in the Granite State. And hopefully the great weather will continue. Not so much for the panhandle down in Florida. We'll talk about that a little bit later. But one of the earlier, well, the first tropical storm seems to be bearing down, coming out of the, I guess it's called the Gulf of America now. Barreling back towards Florida, picking up a head of steam, Tropical Storm Bertha. We'll talk about that a little bit later. We'll be joined by none other than our very own Representative Kim Rice to give us a legislative update on what's going on in Concord. She's been spending all day up in Concord. Boy, for someone who's looking to step aside out of a job, she seems to be there an awful lot. But before we get into all of that, I think we need a little patriotic music. You know, the 4th of July wasn't that long ago, and this being the 250th anniversary of the penning and signing of that great document and the founding of the greatest nation on earth, I think it's time we play a little patriotic music just to get us in the mood for the show. How about that?

Yeah, if you don't feel good after that, there's something wrong with you. I don't know. Well, I guess we got to get on to the real news of the day. But before we do that, let me go ahead and cue up the theme song for our very special guest here on the Jim Lawrence Show. So without further ado, we'll go ahead and let that fly.

0: right. It gives me great pleasure to welcome back once again to the Jim Lawrence Show. The one, the only, the honorable Kim Rice. Kim, how goes the day today? The day after a very great day, I might add.
1: Was there birthday shenanigans yesterday, Jim?
0: There are never birthday shenanigans when it comes to me.
1: There should always be birthday shenanigans.
0: No, there are no birthday shenanigans when it comes to me. Now maybe Kate Day, but not me.
1: I'm betting you Kate had some Well, I don't know how many shenanigans she had yesterday, but I'm sure she'll make up for it and get some shenanigans.
0: Oh, I'm sure she will, you know?
1: Mm-hmm.
0: So how are you today? You having a good time?
1: I'm having an okay day.
0: An okay day?
1: Yeah, it's just, it's been a long, another long day of meetings discussing, you know, DCYF, SYSC, and human trafficking. I've just got everything heavy. Why can't I be like the representative of fun?
0: I thought you were the representative of fun.
1: Oh, gosh. I'm not feeling fun these days. I'm feeling the heaviness inside of me that, I don't know, sometimes stuff is heavy.
0: Well, you know what happens. When it gets a little heavy, you got to lighten it up.
1: I do need to lighten it up, that's for sure. So you know what I think I'll do, Jim? I think tomorrow I'll drive to Maine. My daughter's having a C-section. We're going to have a baby.
0: All right. Another grandbaby. How do you like that?
1: Another grandbaby. Baby juice.
0: Baby juice? What do you mean?
1: So his name's going to be Julius, and my other grandchildren call him Baby Juice.
0: Julius, oh my.
1: Isn't that the cutest thing you've ever heard?
0: The juice. All right, he's going to have some cool
1: Baby
0: nickname
1: juice.
0: When he gets older, right? The juice. Mm-hmm. Julius.
1: So cute.
0: Wow.
1: I think it's so cute.
0: Well, congratulations. That's awesome.
1: Yeah. So that'll be some happiness on what has otherwise been a dark, dark weekend.
0: Okay. Well,
1: yeah.
0: We you know, you got to spend some time in the deep valley to appreciate the lovely view from the mountaintop, right?

0: So
1: you've got that right. That is a fact. Oh boy, that is a fact.
0: Yeah. Well, before we get into the heavy duty news of the day, you know, I'm gonna let you start off on a high note here. I'm gonna let you enter your first guest, for an artist and a song. And just like the previous several shows, this is gonna be one artist, same artist, multiple songs. This is an artist that has had a very long career. It's extended many decades. First started singing, recording, and writing songs for himself and others in the 70s. And he's still doing it today. So, any guess as to who that artist might be?
1: Do I get an initial?
0: L.
1: L?
0: L.
1: L. I guess I will go with let's see, L. The '70s and L.
0: Wow, you're having a hard time with this one.
1: LL Cool J.
0: I like that one because the J stands for James, but nope, that's not it.
1: Let's see, the '70s and L. Lauryn Hill? Is it a he? Oh, I think you said it's a he. Jeepers. I don't know. I'm unsure.
0: Wow.
1: I don't know who it could be.
0: Wow. This should be easy. L. Come on, you're even cheating. Don't you even have your cheater in front of you?
1: There's a lot of L's, Jim. All right, so how about... It's an L. Dang it. What's the genre?
0: It's R&B.
1: What? R&B?
0: Yep. Well, R&B, but he did a lot of country.
1: And country? R&B and country?
0: I've got you all messed up. So, you know what? I'm just going to give you a teaser.

0: Got this feeling.
1: Lionel Richie!
2: Guess I'm on my way. Really, with all those hints, you couldn't figure
1: Lionel
2: that one out.
1: Lionel Richie. I can't believe it. And the way I feel
2: now, I guess I'll be with you. So now you know who the artist is. You want to guess what another song might be?
1: Hello?
2: Let's see. What's the song that you...
1: Hello? Is me looking for...
2: You really think I would pick that song?
1: Well, I think you should. It was a good one. It was Worldwide Party. And if it's not that one, then it's All Night Long. All night. All night.
2: Oh, you do that well. I like that. So, yeah, we we have that one. So...

0: So you actually got one. How you like that?
1: Did.
0: But you couldn't get Lionel Richie, really?
1: I don't know why I couldn't.
0: Once I said he was an R&B artist, but then he also wrote and performed country music too. I mean,
1: I didn't know he did country music too, to be honest with you.
0: Really?
1: What, like three times a lady? I don't know.
0: What are you living in a vacuum?
1: I must be, because I just don't know what country songs he sang.
0: Oh, you don't?
1: No.
0: How about this one?

0: So, that's not...
1: Who said that? Three Times a Lady.
0: No, that's a different song.
1: Oh, what's that? Wait.
0: This was a song that he originally wrote for the... Well, probably one of the most prolific country male singers of the 70s and 80s. Yeah, Kenny Rogers. That's right. It was on his Gambler album. You didn't know that?
1: Yeah.
0: Now you do.

0: All right. So next time I give you all those good hints, I expect you to capitalize on them.
1: Yep, I'll try to do better next time.
0: You know I'm just teasing you, right?
1: I know.
0: But I knew for sure when I threw the L out there, and I said basically...
1: I don't know why I didn't think of him.
0: Yeah, I mean...
1: I think it was the country that threw me.
0: Yeah, but I didn't give you that hint until way after.
1: I know. I should have. I don't know. I don't know why I didn't get
0: it. That should have made it more obvious. I mean, that...
1: It should have. But alas, it's been a long day. My brain is mushed.
0: Uh-oh. Your brain is mushed. So
1: my brain is mushed.
0: So who mushed your brain today?
1: A lot of people.
0: A lot of people.
1: Just a lot going on. You know what I mean? And I get all the, you know... I get the lightweight stuff like child welfare and human trafficking.
0: Yeah, that's not the light stuff.
1: Oh, it just sometimes can take a toll. You know what I mean? Sometimes I get so sad that I can't fix things fast enough.
0: Well,
1: you know,
0: it's not a matter of speed though, because in reality, do you need to fix it fast, or do you just need to make sure
1: you
0: fix
1: it? Well, you need to fix it right, but it's just so frustrating getting to that point, you know what I mean, because I'm just want everything to work the way it's supposed to.
0: And when does that
1: and
0: ever happen?
1: And I just
0: happen?
1: Want people to do the right thing, and I just, you know, I don't know, it's hard, I don't know.
0: Oh, you want the fairy tale, huh?
1: I do. Mm. I do.
0: Doesn't work that way.
1: Nope, it really doesn't. So, some days are just heavier than others.
0: Hmm. Well, you just got to keep putting one foot in front of the other, right?
1: Yeah, that's what I keep doing.
0: So what was the hearing about today? Was this like new information or was this kind of rehashing what you'd
1: already
0: done?
1: Yeah, there was, you know, just more information. Plus we had an update from the child advocate today. As you know, Friday is her last day and there is no replacement for her yet. And I don't know what's going on with that. And there's just no leaders. There's not going to be any leadership in this office. And people are just like, what is happening here? And,
0: well, what is
1: so
0: happening?
1: So there's that, and, you know, there's still issues and stuff. And I don't know.
0: So when
1: I
0: does this
1: ran for office again?
0: Oh, really?
1: I'm afraid I'm not going to have enough time to fix this stuff.
0: Well, there's always 2 years from November.
1: Yeah, and I'm going to stay involved, right? Like, I'll still be up there working and working with my children and family law group and stuff like that. It's just hard.
0: I bet.
1: Yeah.
0: So is that a prediction? 2028?
1: It's a maybe.
0: I could deal with maybe.
1: It's a maybe because I want to see how much I can get done in the next 2 years without being a legislator and, you know, I mean, there's a lot of competent people up there that I work with that can, you know, can do some of this. I just have to guide them a little more. You know what I mean? But I work with great people.
0: There you go.
1: I work with great people who really want to do right by kids. And I'm telling you, I thank God every day that Senator Sullivan is up there with me to fight this fight. I mean, I guess if you have to fight a hard fight, who better to do it with than your best friend, right?
0: Absolutely. And she's not ducking out yet.
1: She is going strong. She actually has a fundraiser August 3rd that we'll be broadcasting from.
0: Oh, another remote broadcast. I love it.
1: Yeah. So
0: will it be from our favorite tiki bar perch up in Manchester?
1: Yes, yes. But, you know, I encourage anyone to look her up and, you know, see all the good she's done and the good she's done for kids. And she's very vocal and, you know, speaks out about it. And, you know, look her up. And if you like what you're reading, donate to her campaign. She doesn't have an easy ride. You know, she has to work really, really hard to keep that seat. And she will, but she, you know, it also costs money. So feel free, people, to donate to her campaign so she can keep doing the good work up there. Because if I'm going to get anything accomplished, I need her there. I need her there. I need Representative Nelson there and several others to continue this fight. And, you know, so that's where I am.
0: All right.
1: Yeah.
0: So, this should be good. This should be good. So you get to campaign for 2 years. I like it. All right.
1: Yeah.
0: So I hate to put you on the spot again, but
1: okay,
0: it's that time again.
1: I'm going
0: to make you pick another song.
1: I'm going to go with a lively one, and I'm going to say Dancing on the Ceiling.
0: Oh, no. Why would you think I'd pick a song like that?
1: Because it's fun.
0: Am I really that much fun?
1: Well, I don't know if you are, but I think it's fun.
0: You think I'm boring? Is that what you just said?
1: I do not think you're boring.

0: All right, so you're doing a little better now. I'll give you that.
1: Yeah, I am.
0: We're going to have to talk about this, you thinking I'm boring stuff, though. I'm not buying that.
1: I didn't say you
0: inferred
1: boring.
0: It. You inferred it for sure. Everybody heard it. Don't try and back away from it now, you know? It's been put out there into the world, so. So speaking of putting it out to the world, what do you think is going to happen with this tropical storm Bertha that's bearing down on the panhandle?
1: Oh, boy. So the first I saw that was this morning, and I just hate to see anything heading towards New Orleans. So I do not know what is going to happen with it, but I just hope that everyone stays vigilant and, you know, it heeds warnings to get out if it becomes necessary, and that we remember the days of Hurricane, what was the one that did it? Was it Helene?
0: You know, these storms, the names come and go with me. I would never remember the storm's
1: name. I
0: can't
1: think of the one it was, but it was horrible, and a lot of people died, and I just think that, I hope it turns back out to sea. That's what I hope.
0: Well, I don't know how it can. I mean, it's like in the Gulf, so it's either going to hit Florida. I mean, where's it going to turn to?
1: It can go to Mexico.
0: Oh, wait a minute. Come on now. Are you going to say that on Taco Tuesday? Come on now. Can't say that.
1: I don't discriminate. I could have said anywhere, but just, I don't know, like, I wanted to turn back out to sea.
0: But that's not an option anymore because of where it is. I mean, you...
1: Okay, well, I got to pull up the weather. Remember, I've been in meetings all day. I only saw the weather this morning.
0: I mean, I guess it could turn south theoretically.
1: Right, that's what I'm saying.
0: But
1: turn
0: then
1: back
0: it's got to...
1: the ocean.
0: Oh, see, it's not that simple. It's got to go south. Then it's got to go far enough south that it's not going to hit Florida when it goes
1: east. Go west.
0: No, west is going to hit Mexico. Well, forget it. Get your map out.
1: Far south, and then it can go west to Mexico.
0: Oh, my God.
1: And what's the name of it? Hurricane what now?
0: Bertha.
1: Hurricane Bertha?
0: Bertha. Let's call it Big Bertha.
1: Hurricane Bertha. I need to see what the news is saying. Tropical storm Bertha strengthens to make landfall in Louisiana. Okay, so good news is it's a tropical storm and not a hurricane. New Orleans has warned of street flooding, transit delays, and shelter plans ahead of the tropical storm. And it looks like so... Oh, stop with the clickbait. Where'd it go? Dang it all. I just had the screen up and it went away. But it looks like tomorrow morning it's going to make landfall in Louisiana. So everybody just pay attention and listen to the news, your weatherman, and stay safe.
0: Here, here. I think I'd be getting out of Dodge.
1: Yes, I would definitely leave. I mean, listen, these people are probably built differently, right? Because they're used to this. But after what happened in Louisiana many years ago, during the Bush presidency, I would not hang around. I don't care. Right? Aren't they like right at sea level? That's horrifying to me.
0: Yeah, I think they're technically like a little below in certain
1: below,
0: spots.
1: Right?
0: Yeah,
1: like that's horrifying. Water is very scary. It's very powerful. You know, I think I and it scares me. You know, listen, when I was out in Hawaii, I went to Waimanalo Beach, and I went in the water up to my ankles, and I could feel the pull. So I knew I'm not going in there today. You know what I mean? And I'm a good swimmer. But
0: the ocean
1: is very unforgiving.
0: It can be. It can be. You know, I've been known to go out in rough surf and get pummeled. Because I didn't do something right. Got myself in a little bit of trouble.
1: Yeah.
0: So. But I live to tell
1: about it. Yeah, so it looks like it's going to go across Louisiana and then come up and hit Austin and Fort Worth and Dallas. So it'll bring them a lot of rain. And Texas, of course, is already being hit horribly with rain and flooding. In the same area as last year where those children died in that from that camp. That was atrocious. So I hope people take it seriously. Pay attention. That's my hope.
0: That's all of our hopes for this. And we'll have to watch and wait and see. Hopefully it won't strengthen too much. It'll make landfall, and then it will weaken and dissipate. How about that?
1: Yeah, let's hope that that's the case.
0: So do you have any beach plans for the upcoming weeks, or?
1: Do I have any what?
0: Beach plans.
1: Beach plans?
0: Yeah, you were talking
1: I don't. I have plans to be up in, so I have, listen, big things are happening in my family, okay? I'm having a grandchild born tomorrow, so I'll be up in Maine. Then on August 1st, my son is getting married.
0: Oh, congratulations. Where's that happening?
1: Yes. Huh?
0: Where's that going to be?
1: That is going to be in the Bedford Village Inn.
0: All right.
1: And
0: close
1: then,
0: by.
1: Then I go to Iowa for 2 weeks.
0: Is this the Iowa State Fair?
1: And then it's my birthday.
0: Is this the Iowa State Fair?
1: Yes. And guess what? This time, so I'm going for 2 weeks. My husband is coming for a week. So I'm going to take him to the fair. He's never been out there before, and I'm super excited for him to meet my friends and
0: give him some fried butter.
1: See the beautiful state of Iowa that I love so much. We're going to drive down some gravel roads, which is something I love to do. I love gravel roads. I love seeing the dirt flying up from the back as I'm driving down. I love the sound.
0: You're going to give him fried butter?
1: I will give him fried. I will get him to eat. I'm sure he's going to eat something fried. I don't know if he'll eat fried butter. I don't know if I will eat fried butter. That's a lot.
0: Well,
1: you know,
0: go big or go home. What are you talking about?
1: Yeah.
0: Well, he's got to get the pork chop on a stick.
1: Yep. Well, that's a staple there. And then they have some new foods this year. So I'm going to pull him up to tell you a few of them. So they have alcohol-free drinks. They have, my gosh, a lot. They're having cotton candy beer.
0: What?
1: Cotton rocket.
0: What do you
1: cooler.
0: Mean, cotton candy beer? What the heck
1: that,
0: is that?
1: I'm just telling you what I'm reading. And when I was there last year, my friend Sarah had a Nerds beer, and the whole rim was rimmed with Nerds.
0: Good Lord.
1: Yeah. Sour Batch Buddies watermelon sour. I don't know. And then for the food, Porky Parm Ganache, or Gnocchi, whatever that is.
0: Porky what?
1: And that is gluten-free potato. Is it ganache? Ganache? I don't know. G-N-O-C-C-H-I. I'm not Italian.
0: Gnocchi.
1: And what is it?
0: Gnocchi.
1: Okay, that's it. And Graziano sausage topped in a house-made AE cream parmesan sauce with pesto drizzled and shaved parmesan. There's the, oh, that looks good. The ultimate mini apple pie. And it's a deep fried apple pie served with vanilla and cinnamon ice cream drizzled with homemade apple syrup. My husband will definitely get that. When you say
0: yeah, that's something
1: apple
0: I can
1: and
0: get.
1: Cinnamon.
0: That's something I can get into right there.
1: Yeah, he will be all over that. They also have 1776 Dubai strawberries, where they're cutting fresh strawberries, put them in a cup, then they add the delicious milk chocolate to pour all over them so that a velvety layer of milk chocolate cascades all around the different areas of the strawberries. And then they incorporate a rich pistachio cream as a topping. Oh, please. They have stuffed tater kegs.
0: What?
1: All the best parts of a loaded baked potato packed into a perfect handheld bite. It's a tater tot, but it's bigger and it's just got everything in it, I guess.
0: I'm confused. Yeah, this sounds a little crazy.
1: These are going to be amazing. Garlic dill pickle cheese curds.
0: I don't know about that one.
1: Let me tell you.
0: Garlic what? Say it again.
1: Cheese curds from out there are so good because they're right next to Wisconsin. It's garlic dill pickle cheese curds. It's going to be so good. And they're fried. Oh, amazing. There's also Star Spangled Swine, which is prime grade pork belly with apple chipotle rub, signature big red soda glaze, rolled in a blue and white honey crystals. Ah! Oh, they must spend like a year coming up with this stuff.
0: Yeah, in the same asylum.
1: Banana cream funnel cake fries feature warm, crispy funnel cake sticks coated in powdered sugar and topped with rich banana pudding, fresh banana slices, a generous dollop of whipped cream, and topped with crushed vanilla wafers. My husband is going to have a diabetic coma.
0: Your husband's going to come home fat.
1: Fat and happy. Let me tell you.
0: Jeez.
1: All right.
0: Do they have a cardiologist on site when you get to the fairground?
1: I wouldn't be surprised. Oh, my gosh. Flamin' Hot Cheetos Breakfast Burrito.
0: What? Wait a minute.
1: Oh, fried green tomatoes. Yum. I'm going to get some of those. But this, I mean, honestly, it's hilarious. Some of the stuff they come up with, like a PB&J corn dog. What? What is that? A PB&J corn dog.
0: Peanut butter and jelly?
1: A fair classic with a twist. Our famous hand-dipped corn dogs get a boost of peanut butter baked right into our batter, topped with sweet strawberry or grape jelly, a dressing of peanut butter, and topped with powdered sugar. Well. Well, well, well.
0: All righty then. Wow.
1: So there's a lot of good food out there, Jim. Like
0: the only thing I heard that I think I would enjoy is the fried apple pie. I think that's
1: right?
0: It.
1: Oh, and it looks good too. It looks so good. But they have the best food.
0: All right. Well,
1: so
0: we'll have to see. I want to see
1: there's
0: plenty of pictures.
1: There's also Hawaiian punch beer.
0: What?
1: Hawaiian punch beer. Get it? Hawaii Iowan.
0: Oh my.
1: That's
0: all right, we've done it again. We talked through another hour of the Jim Lauren Show. Make sure you stay tuned, because right after station identification, there'll be more conversation with Jim and Kim right after this.
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3: 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The New England Patriots are set to report rookies to training camp today at New Balance Athletic Center. The veterans are set to report to camp on Friday. The Patriots will open up the regular season September 9th in Seattle. Boston Red Sox winners again yesterday as they beat the Orioles 6-5. The Red Sox have now won 14 consecutive games. Garrett Whitlock got the win. He's 5-1. Aroldis Chapman was with his 22nd save of the season. The Red Sox are now 51-48. They'll host the Orioles again tonight. Ranger Suarez will start for Boston. He is 4-3 with a 3.15 ERA. 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
6: It has been a memorable couple of weeks for Front Row Motorsports driver Todd Gilliland, who has advanced to the final round of the in-season challenge, which concludes at this Sunday's Brickyard 400 at the Indianapolis Motor Speedway. 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
16: 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He is a former state legislator, small business owner, and proud father of 8 children. As a state legislator, he worked tirelessly to reduce the size of government, cut taxes, and promote liberty. His business is built on finding waste in government and eliminating it. And now your host, Jim Lawrence.

0: 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This is your host, Jim Lawrence of The Jim Lawrence Show. Welcome back. We are going to continue to blast the truth all over downtown Nashua and the rest of the world right here from the turret at WSMN. Now, for those of you who tuned into the first hour of The Jim Lawrence Show, you know we were joined by none other than Representative Kim Rice, who, with any bit of luck, is still on board with us right now, and I can already hear her shoveling her paperwork with anticipation, so I know she hasn't run away, even though prevailing wisdom might have argued that she should have. Kim? Not yet.
1: Just call me a glutton for punishment.
0: I'm going to call you something. But not a glutton for punishment. I mean, the punishment is going to be all on Mike because he's going to have to eat all that fried food at the Iowa State Fair.
1: Oh, it's going to be so good. I cannot wait to get there. First night there, we're going to the machine shed.
0: Yeah, what kind of pork?
1: I am so excited for food.
0: What kind of pork products are you going to stuff down his neck? Stuff down his throat?
1: I am not sure.
0: So what do they have? They have the double rib pork chop.
1: I don't know. Do you remember the big one I had last year?
0: Yeah, it looked like half a pig.
1: I know.
0: I'm going to look up the menu. I got to see this again.
1: Oh, it's so good. Let me look it up. Yeah, let me look at it too, just to get happiness.
0: It's called the Machine Shop or Shed.
1: Machine Shed. Machine Shed, Iowa.
0: It's in Urbandale?
1: Yes. That's the one I go to, is the one in Urbandale.
0: Let's see. What do we have here? What's their most popular products?
1: Oh, my gosh. Everything. Their fried chicken is amazing.
0: They have breakfast there, too, huh?
1: The sweet rolls are to die for, and I have the recipe for those. I have their cookbook. I bought their cookbook when I was there, and I'm going to make those sweet rolls, the cinnamon rolls that they have. First of all, they're huge.
0: Oh, yeah, I'm looking at one of them.
1: And then lunch, dinner.
0: Country fried steak.
1: Where is the... Oh, here we go. Dinner. Oh, I cannot wait.
0: They look like they have a lot of breakfast food that they advertise.
1: Such as, what do you mean, like the Cattleman's Choice or the Hay Baler Top Sirloin?
0: Oh, wait a minute. They have a smoked prime rib. You didn't tell me about that.
1: Oh, I haven't had that yet. Maybe I'll get that because I always get the pork. It's so good. But I do need to try other things. Like, maybe I'll try the prime rib the next time I'm there. But I love the, I think it was the double cut Iowa pork chop that I had last time.
0: The Hay Baler Top Sirloin.
1: Yeah.
0: They have a half pound cheeseburger.
1: Yeah, they don't, listen, Iowa doesn't mess around with their food. You know what I'm saying? It's amazing. If you ever get to Iowa, you should definitely eat at the machine shed. You know, another place that we went that was really good was the Amana Colonies. It is a Dutch community, and the food at the restaurant we ate at, there was so much food, Jim. It was absolutely insane because you order your main dish, but you get all of these sides, right? And they just won't, they just keep coming and refilling your sides while you're sitting there eating. It was amazing.
0: That sounds good.
1: And that is where I learned my love of pickled beets.
0: Now, wait a minute. Pickled beets?
1: They're really good.
0: No.
1: Don't knock them till you try them.
0: Ugh.
1: They're so good. And I was like you. I was like, oh, no. Oh, no. And then my friend Sarah was like, just try one. So while she was videoing, I tried one, and I was expecting the worst, and I was pleasantly surprised at how good they were.
0: No way.
1: Oh, yeah. So good. So good. Like,
0: is it? You see it's raining again. What's wrong with this?
1: Huh?
0: What's wrong with this weather? You

0: Very, very, that was very sad news to wake up to this morning. So definitely prayers go out to the families and of course to the first responders who, you know, are always having to deal with this stuff, you know. That's heavy stuff too.
1: Yes, it can. It can be very heavy.
0: But, you know, so what did you do yesterday in celebration of your birth?
1: Now, I could tell you that, but I might have to kill you. That's like top secret stuff. You might have to call Kim and ask what I did.
0: Really? That's hilarious.
1: Why is that hilarious? Come on, it's
0: Because
1: just another day.
0: just another day.
1: It's just another day.
0: You think
1: Besides,
0: so? I don't know. I don't think it was just another day.
1: oh, I think so. You are
0: Why is
1: you
0: that?
1: still counting?
0: I'm not counting anything.
1: Good.
0: What did you want me to
1: Well, your
0: count?
1: birthday is coming up. You still counting?
0: I don't know what you're talking about.
1: I count backwards.
0: I'm 39 forever. That's funny.
1: You're 39.
0: Forever.
1: I don't know if I'd want to be 39 forever.
0: I would want to be about 43 forever. 43 was a good year for me, I feel.
1: Really?
0: Well, maybe, no, let's say, I would say 48. 47 or 48 was definitely one of my best years. Almost killed me, but it was good years.
1: Okay. Now, how did it almost kill you?
0: Well, I believe that's when I had C. diff.
1: Oh, okay. Well,
0: But other than that,
1: you don't want to revisit that. No way.
0: do not want to revisit that. But other than that, everything else was great.
1: Okay. Well, you know we've got to that point in the show where you have to do
0: Oh,
1: your next get. Well, come on. This should be an easy. This is a chip shot.
0: okay. I'm gonna go easy. Let's do early Lionel.
1: Oh, so you want to go to the Commodores, huh?
0: Yeah.
1: And lucky for you, it's there.
0: You did too.
1: How about that, huh? You're lucky.
0: Magic.

0: Yeah, just like the Jim Lawrence show, easy like Sunday morning. How you like that, huh?
1: Yeah. I like that song. I love the Commodores.
0: Well, you didn't pick Lionel Richie.
1: I know, I'm an idiot sometimes. I get a lot on my mind. Anyway.
0: All right, what you got on your mind
1: can
0: now?
1: Can we talk about this mayor of New York and his threat to arrest Benjamin Netanyahu when he comes to the UN?
0: Sure.
1: What an idiot. Can I say that?
0: Well, why don't we start with, under what authority would he be able to arrest Benjamin Netanyahu?
1: Right. Well, he's got people looking into how they can do it. And President Trump came out and said, yeah, that's not going to happen. Danny Dannon, the ambassador to the United Nations, Israel's ambassador to the United Nations, actually came out and called for Mamdani to be arrested, which I like. I'm not opposed. But the fact that he's looking into this, what is happening in our country, Jim? What is happening? Have we lost the propaganda war? Because I think we have.
0: What do you mean by that?
1: I think we're losing. The propaganda war is the BS that people keep putting out and everybody believes, right? And the information that is out there, that people are forgetting 9/11. They're forgetting what happened on October 7th to the Jews. They're forgetting about the Holocaust. Why are we heading down this road? And how did New York ever elect a Muslim as mayor? It blows my mind. And then in Iran, Iran just executed basically an 18 and 23-year-old, basically kids, and executed them for helping shelter demonstrators from the government bullets and offering them refuge inside of their homes when they were going after the demonstrators on the streets. And they executed them. How do people think this is okay in this world? I don't know. I don't know. Where's the moral compass in this country?
0: It's being spun around because there's a magnet next to it.
1: This makes me sad. Makes me sad, Jim.
0: Yeah, he has no
1: authority, but I think it's hilarious him trying to. I'm telling you, this guy has ambitions to be president.
0: Oh, you were about to say the right thing. You weren't going to say president. What were you going to say?
1: No, I didn't mean to say president.
0: No, you meant to say that, but you were starting to say something else because you've got your duties tomorrow on the brain. I get it.
1: Oh, I don't know. But anyways, you know, I just, I don't understand, folks. They don't understand radical Islam. And, you know, I feel like a lot of young people are being misled, and it's very frightening to me. Listen, this country is the last refuge for freedom in the world. We do not want to lose that.
0: I think we've lost a lot of it already, unfortunately.
1: I know. It just makes me sad. I'm not sad for myself. I'm sad for my children and grandchildren. I'm really fearful of the future for them. So, I mean, I've just never, I don't know, I just never thought we'd be here.
0: But we are.
1: You know? I know. It's sad.
0: You know, I didn't realize. Anyway, do you realize that these democratic socialists, they've made a concerted effort to put them on the ballot in primaries?
1: Yes.
0: Everywhere. There are members of that group that are even campaigning here up here in New Hampshire. Yeah, I didn't know that.
1: Yes.
0: We're going to invite them on the show.
1: I am up there with them all the time.
0: Really?
1: And even the regular Democrats don't like them. But the problem is they're not calling them out. You know, there's a different. I call out bad behavior. I don't care what party you're in. Bad behavior is bad behavior. You know? And I wish the Dems would call out their bad behavior. You know, of their lunatics. We've got our lunatics. They've got their lunatics. And, you know, somebody say something.
0: Well, you'd hope that somebody would, but I don't know.
1: You would hope. But, yeah.
0: So who's winning the seats across? Well, we haven't had any major primaries yet, but there are a few that are done, right?
1: Yeah.
0: So are these Democrats? Yeah, I guess some of them are winning.
1: Yeah. Yeah. I mean, at least Maine came to its senses and got rid of the rapist, you know, which how do you not when all you do is scream our president is a racist, but yet you're behind this guy, right? Now, they already knew about the accusations and they chose to ignore it. Right. I don't ignore crap. I called out Trump when I watched his deposition. I call people out. I don't think that's a bad thing. You know, and sometimes I just think if people would just admit to the wrongdoing and humbly ask for forgiveness, it would be given. But instead, people double down. And, you know, say laws for thee, not for me.
0: Well,
1: but I'll get off my soapbox now.
0: No, I mean, that's, you know, I mean, it's a very difficult position to call your friends out or your so-called friends out when they're not doing the right thing. But what people don't realize is that when you supposedly stand for certain principles, when you don't apply your adherence to those principles, or you only apply it, you know, haphazardly, like when it's convenient for you, or when you're only targeting the people who are on your side, those principles evaporate. They don't exist the moment you do that. You've eroded them. They're gone. They're out the window. And, you know, pretty soon that state of and you talked about the lack of moral compass, but, you know, I'll put it more simplistically. You know, that lack of principles or that foundation of principles being eroded, it's going to erode right underneath your feet. Eventually, it comes back home. I don't think most people realize that. Or even worse, people start to recognize, you know, the hypocrisy that you don't stand for anything unless it's convenient for you. Then they'll call you out. Then what do you do?
1: Yeah.
0: What are you going to do? Because eventually, if you do that long enough, somebody's going to paint you with that brush and you're not going to be able to, you can't maneuver forever, right?
1: Yeah.
0: Although some of these sneaky politicians seem to be able to do it. Because they fool people into thinking that they're standing up for something until, you know, they have to shift. And they only do it a little bit at a time. But eventually they'll get it. I think so. What do you think?
1: Yeah. Eventually, maybe. I don't know. I don't have a lot of... I don't have a lot of faith in humanity these days, but I'll try to get it back.
0: I have
1: faith in humanity back, but I'm not feeling overly confident.
0: I have faith in humanity. I think overwhelmingly the majority of people believe in the right thing. I think the where it falls apart is there's very few people that are willing to get into the battlefield, so to speak, to move into the arena. Most people are, you know, casual observers. They're in the audience.
1: Yeah.
0: And when push comes to shove, those people that are in the stands, they're not going to get down there and get their hands dirty. They're going to stay up there in the stands, which mm-hmm. means that it's only the few that are down in the arena duking it out. Well, there are more people duking it out in the arena, believe it or not, that are not standing for principles because, hey, it just seems that there aren't enough good people that are willing to go down there and get their hands dirty for the right reasons. They're all getting their hands dirty for their self-interests.
1: Mm.
0: So when you're outnumbered, what do? You're down in the arena. The majority of people are watching, but they're not going to get down there and help you.
1: That's true.
0: So you got to slay a lot of dragons to make a difference.
1: Yeah, I know.
0: Pull out your sword, Kim. Start slaying.
1: I know. I thought I have been slaying.
0: You have been.
1: But sometimes it's a lot.
0: It's always a lot. Yeah. Just stabbed a dragon in its soft underbelly.
1: Right? It is. Yep. But, oh, well, what are you going
0: to
1: do?
0: You know what you're going
1: to
0: do?
1: Sorry, I don't mean to be so dreary today.
0: You're
1: going to
0: pick, I know
1: really
0: it's a dreary day,
1: days.
0: It's a rainy day, but you know what you're going to do? You're going to pick the next song now. That's what you're going to do.
1: Oh, okay. Let's see. I'm going to go with, dang it, I don't know. Brick House. You have to play Brick House.
0: You know what? You're right. The only reason why I have to play, because I didn't pick it.
1: Oh.
0: But I'm gonna give it to you because it's the last Lionel Richie song. And it's not really a Lionel Richie song because it's the Commodores. And Lionel Richie did not sing the lead on this song either. But it's the last one that I actually performed at karaoke. So you can have it. All right.
1: All right.

0: Brick. All right. How you doing? If that doesn't get you up, I don't know what will. Were you up dancing just now? You were, weren't you?
1: I was. I was moving around. Mm-hmm. It was great. You can't help but move around when that song comes on.
0: There you go.
1: Right?
0: Mm-hmm. So that was an extra play. I almost need to have you guess another one because that wasn't on my list.
1: Okay. All right. So, Stuck on You?
0: I played that at the very beginning for you before you figured out who it
1: was. Okay, then was it Say You, Say Me?
0: Ooh, you like that. Do you know what movie that was from?
1: Yes, White Nights.
0: Mm-hmm. Starring...
1: Right?
0: Baryshnikov and... Gregory Hines.
1: Yes. Oh. Yeah. Talent right there.

0: right. You're right. That is so much, so much classic music from Lionel Richie. I mean, I don't know. And you couldn't guess who he was. I don't know what happened.
1: I know.
0: You gave up. Or maybe you were thinking something else. I mean, who were you thinking when I said
1: L? I wasn't. I honestly, I drew such a blank on L. It was terrible. So, I mean, gosh.
0: Well, that's okay. Because we're going to be in the final segment of the show. And we haven't talked about something all show long that we absolutely, positively must discuss. Because it is going to be the seminal news story, I'm convinced, for the rest of the year. Because something big is about to let loose. Most people don't know. I'm sorry, what was that?
1: I said, do tell.
0: Well, if you can't figure out what's about to happen, but when I start playing this music, you're going to know what it is. All right, so obviously it's Iran and this devolving ceasefire, this non-existent ceasefire, as we've been bombing the crap out of each other for 10 years. I know. What I mean, how do you have a ceasefire? Not only have we been bombing each other, but we've got other players that are getting involved in this. So where does this end? Where, Kim Rice, tell me. Where does this conflict with Iran end?
1: I wish I had the answer for that. Because I would like to know the answer.
0: Well, I'm going to tell you where it ends, because it's very apparent that the two sides, we do not have any kind of foundation to be able to have, you know, any kind of remote talks of an ending to this war or ceasefire. Neither side is willing in earnest to go to the table and negotiate the types of terms that are required to end this conflict. Iran is not offering the United States anything, nothing. And the United States has made it quite clear that they are resolved to preventing Iran from having a nuclear weapon. So where do you go from there?
1: I mean, I don't know how we finish this without boots on the ground.
0: We don't, but keep going.
1: Right. And I don't know, because you know China's helping them, right?
0: A little bit.
1: I think we need more allies in the region to step up, because this benefits them too.
0: Okay.
1: You know?
0: So let's look at this for a second. Can we build a regional coalition to invade Iran? Yes or no?
1: I think we could. Don't you?
0: I think we have to.
1: Right?
0: I would say right off the top of my head, Qatar, Bahrain, Saudi Arabia,
1: Jordan. You think
0: Jordan.
1: Qatar? I don't know how much I trust Qatar.
0: Well, Iran has been bombing them, though. Anyone who Iran has been hitting, I would say, is probably in play.
1: Okay.
0: Saudi Arabia, definitely. I mean, this last...
1: Oh, yeah, definitely Saudi Arabia.
0: This last issue with them not only hitting Saudi Arabia, but also the Houthis are blockading the Red Sea now.
1: Oh, the Houthis are... They're like the bratty child in first grade that you can't get control of. Gosh, they're a nightmare.
0: No, but it's funny, because if, you know, Houthis are doing this, I think Saudi Arabia will invade You know, this is definitely something that is going to be an issue. It's going to be something.
1: Well, I'd love to see, you know, Saudi Arabia go after the Houthis.
0: They will.
1: That would be okay.
0: If this launches off, you'll see Saudi going to Yemen. And I think that a U.S.-led coalition of Arab nations will go into Iran. At a minimum, they'll take a buffer zone around the Strait of Hormuz to reopen that and guarantee that there's no interference with international maritime travel through the Strait of Hormuz. You may even see forces go in to secure the uranium, particularly the enriched uranium stockpiles that Iran has. And this is, I'm going to predict this is going to happen before the end of the year.
1: Well, I hope you're right. I really do.
0: Late fourth quarter of 2026.
1: Okay. Well, that's, I hope you're right. I really do. Because it's out of control.
0: It's definitely out of control. Yeah. So, you know, you got the Strait of Hormuz is already starting to, you're starting to see the impact of oil prices. Oil went up to $91 a barrel today.
1: Yeah.
0: The Houthis blockade of the Red Sea now cuts off Saudi Arabia's ability to export any oil because they only have the two ports. They can go through the Strait of Hormuz, which is blocked off now, or they can go through the Red Sea, which is blocked off now.
1: And yeah,
0: that to me is the more dangerous of the two issues. It's the Red Sea. So we'll see.
1: Yeah, I think I think you're right, because how long is Saudi Arabia going to put up with this, really?
0: Well, only time will tell, but I think the President of the United States will authorize ground troops by the end of the year. You heard it here first.
1: Okay.
0: Because Iran is never going to come to the table.
1: They're never going to. And I mean, honestly, Jim, how many times did I say they are not negotiating in good faith? They were stringing us along, playing a game, right? All of it. They never have had any intention of coming into an agreement that they were going to stick to. Never.
0: Nope.
1: So, I mean, I'm not going to, you know, it was just months of wasted time.
0: Well, I don't disagree with you on that, but we are
1: God. They're now saying that the 80-year-old man who died in the Nashua apartment building fire this morning killed himself in a suicide by fire incident that ended with the murder of a 66-year-old man living in another apartment who later died at the hospital.
0: What?
1: Wow. Yeah. So apparently the 80-year-old tried to kill himself with fire. And it ended up killing him and a 66-year-old man living in another apartment at the building. Wow.
0: That's bizarre. That's wild.
1: So bizarre. I question that. I mean, I know they're the experts and they know, but boy, that's just bizarre. You know? So. Sad news. More sad news. Sad news everywhere.
0: I don't want any more sad news. Give me some news. Some good news. Come on now. This is going to be
1: I know. It's been a rough day. Been a rough day. But, you know, good news is I'm having a grandson tomorrow.
0: All right.
1: Baby juices are coming and I can't wait. I'm so excited to hold a little beady beads. I'm so happy for my daughter. This is the one, like, I can't wait to take that first picture of that baby and send it to Vice President Pence because he was so gracious at an event I was at after one of the times when my daughter had recently lost another pregnancy. And he was so amazing. He prayed with me. And my son-in-law is a huge Vice President Pence fan. And so he signed a book and wrote the most beautiful words to them in the book. So I can't wait for him to see that finally, after all these years, they finally got their baby.
0: Wow.
1: So I'm really excited. I'm so happy for them. They've wanted this for so long.
0: Well, that's very special. So,
1: yeah.
0: Best of luck. Tomorrow, I know everything will go spectacularly, and congratulations in advance. I can't wait to hear the great news. And you get to pick one more song. One more, and then we're done.
1: One more song to take us out?
0: Well, it's not going to take us out, but it's one last song.
1: What about Truly?
0: Ooh, I didn't pick that one.
1: Oh. Let's see here. Angel?
0: I didn't pick that one either.
1: Endless Love?
0: No duets with Diana Ross because she won't sing them with him anymore. Didn't pick that one. Oh, you're going off with a bang.
1: Stuck on You. Stuck on You.
0: I played that in the beginning again.
1: Oh, we did?
0: Yep.
1: Is it the Commodores or is it just Lionel?
0: There's one from the Commodores and there's three that's just Lionel.
1: Okay, how about Night Shift?
0: No.
1: Okay. Dang. Running with the Night?
0: That is one of them.
1: Yay!
0: Took you a while.
1: I know.

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1: Denny Hamlin and Joey Logano's relationship is a complicated one, but after the checkered flag at North Wilkesboro, Hamlin walked over to race winner Joey Logano and congratulated him. I covered Hamlin during the race, and he had nothing but respect for the speed that the 22 car had. Here's my conversation with Denny after the race. He ran over and congratulated Joey Logano. What'd you have to say to him about that run he had?
2: Just it was wildly impressive. I thought, you know, we got our car pretty good enough to keep him honest there. But, man, just every time I get close, I heat the tires up and he pulled back away. And, you know, so I don't know how much extra he had in the tank. I wouldn't think much, you know, he wouldn't want to let us get that close, but just a really impressive run by him and his team. And, you know, that it was a great day for us, but still, yeah, you got to tip your hat when someone beats you.
1: You certainly were closing in on him. How challenging was it to maneuver lap traffic while also battling for a lead?
2: Yeah, I mean, there was cars all over the racetrack. With a track this small and that many cars left on the racetrack, you know, really with no incidences, you know, while lap traffic is part of it. And that was what I thought was, you know, Joey's strength was really getting through the lap traffic really, really well. And it seemed like a close and open track, he'd pull away in the traffic. So he was able to be a little bit more aggressive with his car. And just a little bit better than me.
1: The win propelled Joey Logano into the 15th spot in the chase. Joey is fighting for one of the last places in the postseason. For PRN's Garage Pass, this is Andrew Kerlin.
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4: 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The New England Patriots are set to report rookies to training camp today at New Balance Athletic Center. The veterans are set to report to camp on Friday. The Patriots will open up the regular season September 9th in Seattle. Boston Red Sox winners again yesterday as they beat the Orioles 6-5. The Red Sox have now won 14 consecutive games. Garrett Whitlock got the win. He's 5-1. Aroldis Chapman was with his 22nd save of the season. The Red Sox are now 51-48. They'll host the Orioles again tonight. Ranger Suarez will start for Boston. He is 4-3 with a 3.15 ERA. 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
3: 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I have Chris in the studio with me tonight. How you doing, buddy?
4: Not too bad. How you doing?
3: Get closer, damn. It's not like your first time here.
4: All right.
3: So I got Chris from Air of Warrior, New Hampshire, in here tonight with me. He's been on a couple episodes ago, maybe about a month or two back. But is that long ago?
4: I think longer than that. I think last year before our hike.
3: Wow. Seems like just like yesterday.
4: Right.
3: We need a Boys to Men song playing right now. but listen, before we get into it, let's just pay some bills real quick. And then we're going to talk about a couple things. One of the things I was teasing, like, where have we been for the last 3 weeks? So we'll talk about that because we were a lot of events together over the last couple of weeks. All right. So we're going to start off with the official bank of Hidden Battles Radio. It's going to be in Hidden Battles. It's going to be John Dot Credit Union. 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Did you see any of the classic cars at the swim event?
4: I did.
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3: 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So I did the paintball with the Mission on Friday. Then Saturday... we did the swim. They did the swim event up at Newfound, which was amazing. And then Sunday, the celebration at Tuscan, and we were both there.
4: Yep.
3: How many people do you think came through that?
4: Got to be a couple hundred, 3, 4, if not more. Throughout the day, it was just constant.
3: 100 or 1,000?
4: Yeah, 1,000 probably.
3: I was like, there was thousands of people that had walked through there because it wasn't like it's one of those like areas that it's fluid, you know. You're getting a lot of people who are coming through and walking and whatever, and you look throughout the day and there was people that were there I didn't even see.
4: Yep.
3: Like you look at Facebook and stuff and people are checking in. I'm like, where were they? And even like I had friends texting me and like, hey, look, this is my nephew with your backpack on. And I'm like, I didn't even see them, you know. It was that crazy of an event. But you think, so they took over Tuscan Village in Salem. They had the car show, which we had close to 50 cars come out, which was awesome. So thank you, John Starkey and Colin Monroe for getting all those cars out there. So we had the car show. Then they had the Navy SEALs were in dunk tanks. They did demonstrations. They had like a fitness thing where they did pull-ups, which people need to work on their pull-ups. Because if this was the military, you would have heard none. Because there was some weird CrossFit pull-ups going on.
4: Yep.
3: And nothing against CrossFit, but they're not military push-ups. Like if your chin does not go over the bar and you have to be rigid, like you're not kipping like you're a gymnast. Like you're just going up and down. And it's got to be controlled, right? Because yep. Marines are heavy into pull-ups, where the Army really not as much. But to watch it, I'm like, no, there's none. I haven't seen one yet. You know, so you had that. You had they had the frog team, parachute team come in. Then they had them come in do a hot, I guess it would be a hot deployment with the helicopter. They were gonna fast rope into the water or jump out and deploy into the water, except for the water is a lot shallower than they thought.
4: Yeah.
3: And it's got a bunch of artificial reefs to keep, I guess, bacteria or something growing in there, whatever. So they had to change that up a little. But one thing I thought was funny, so they have the Canadian trainers come in because they're the ones that train the official dogs of the Navy SEAL Museum. And in Canada, I think they think it's all right to still say colored. They were like, we're going to take the colored seal hostage. I'm like, someone needs to tell him that's not acceptable anymore. Like we don't say that here, you know, maybe up in the great white northern. But it was an amazing event. They had the police came out and did a canine demonstration. The SEALs did a canine demonstration.
4: SEALs were rappelling down L.L. Bean.
3: Oh, yeah, and they almost all fell. Because I think they needed some legs to show them how to do it. Maybe like an Army guy or Marine gets up there and we show them how to rappel. Because a couple times I was like, did somebody check these guys' credentials? Like, because there should be no reason they should be almost falling off of L.L. Bean. Unless there was copious amounts of alcohol involved, which then there's that like fine line between performance and dying, you know, because sometimes you perform really well and you teeter, you know, like when you go and you drink a lot before a PT test, you're either going to kill it out there or you're going to do miserable. So, but yeah, I mean, it was just a great event. They had like a VIP section where, you know, there was food, but then silent auctions and stuff like that. It was just, I think it was done really, really well. Where we were, near L.L. Bean, you could actually see the concessions where they were selling, like, all the T-shirts and apparel and stuff. And that was probably 10 deep at all the times.
4: Yep.
3: Like, all times. So, you know, coming out and supporting them is their 10th year anniversary, but it was also a 250th anniversary birthday of the country. So they did a celebration with that with fireworks and stuff. I bailed before that because Junie, the service dog, does not like fireworks. Brings her back to her days and, you know, down in Alabama and Georgia and stuff where she used to run amok and, you know, reminds her of gunshots, I guess.
4: Yeah.
3: You know? before she got into death row. But.
4: I left shortly before the fireworks just because I knew it was going to be a mad rush getting out of there and everything.
3: Yep. No, it was too. It was good because, you, and especially when you go to, as vendors or, you know, as nonprofits and you go to these

0: they've figured it out, they're doing it right, but they're not egotistical and they're not about them. I mean, imagine having your 10th anniversary and then you bring it up every nonprofit that's there that they believe in to get up in front of a crowd and preach the gospel about your event, you know, what you do. I mean, and that's amazing to be put on that platform and have that opportunity to catch, you know, whoever and, you know, let them know you exist.
1: And like you said, it's a great organization because sometimes in the nonprofit world, you get those organizations that are like, no, this is our thing.
0: Yeah.
1: And, you know, just like the military, we have intersecting sectors of fire.
0: Yeah.
1: We might have some things that we do similar. We might have some things we do different, yeah, but we all work together.
0: I mean, we should be cross-pollinating, you know, our people come to yours and yours come to ours. And that's the way it is because that's what the mission is, yep, you know? And they've nailed it. And it's run by a bunch of people who are not veterans. Mm-hmm. I think they have Sal, Navy SEAL, retired. You have Andy Cruz, Marine, retired. I don't know who else is on the board. That's Rick Kaiser. Is he on the board? Navy SEAL, retired. So I'm not sure. I mean, but a bunch of, hate the term, civilians, but non-military people running this organization, doing so much more for military, for veterans than some veterans are doing for us, you know?
1: Yep.
0: So, yeah, no, amazing event. Had such a blast. Really good time. Let's talk about, like, we're talking about, everybody knows what we do. But let's talk about what you got coming up in August.
1: Okay.
0: One of the reasons we got it, because this isn't a great event, and we want to get a lot of people out there. We want to build camaraderie. And it's, you know, I was sitting there, and I'm thinking, like, the benefits of camaraderie. And talk about what you do, and then we'll talk about camaraderie. We'll talk about how important it is.
1: Yeah, absolutely. The mission of Irreverent Warriors is to bring veterans together using humor and camaraderie to improve mental health and prevent veteran suicide. And the way we do that, we have chapters all over the world at this point, Puerto Rico.
0: Hold on, just kind of straighten it out. That way it'll work on your posture, one.
1: Wow.
0: Hold on a second.
1: There we go. Oh. Look at that.
0: Oh, yeah. Much better.
1: King of the castle.
0: Yeah.
1: So we have chapters all across the country. Mm-hmm. We have chapters overseas, Puerto Rico, England. And what we all do is we'll host various outings throughout the year, vet togethers. But every chapter's main event that we focus on each year is our Silkies Hike.
0: Mm-hmm.
1: And what that is a day-long event where veterans, active duty, guard and reserves will come out and we spend the day hiking through, you know, a major city here in New Hampshire. We do ours in Portsmouth, and ours is coming up at the end of August on Saturday, August 29th. We'll be hiking through Portsmouth, starting at the American Legion, mm-hmm, and finishing at Legends Barbecue in downtown.
0: Nice. So this pre-registration is required.
1: Yep.
0: Right. Or encouraged.
1: So registration is open all the way up until that morning.
0: Okay.
1: So people can, you know, last minute, sometimes they wake up and they're like, you know, I want to go do this. Looks, oh, yeah, like fun.
0: We have the people who like weather check.
1: Yep.
0: Like, huh? Yeah. Yeah.
1: And it'll be going on rain or shine. Anyone that's interested, you know, they can go to iwnewhampshire.com. Registration is right there. And we never want someone to be held back behind a paywall. When someone goes to register, there is a free option on there. There's a link to click, and you'll get a free code, mm-hmm, in order to register so you can come out and spend the day.
0: Yeah.
1: We take care of everything, food, waters, Gatorade, snacks throughout the day. We stop every 2 miles, so we try to take care of our hikers throughout the day.
0: You know what a lot of people don't understand is, like, when you... We like the pre-registration because then we know how many people we're looking to accommodate, right? Because, mm-hmm, then you start to plan support for that many people. Because if we say, oh, we only have 50 people coming out and then 120 are there, it's hard to make up that on the spot, you know?
1: Especially for our restaurants that are catering, yeah, the event that we're stopping at along the way. Yep.
0: So speaking of restaurants, so in the chat room right now on Facebook, on Hidden Valley's Facebook page, Julie, how are you? We have April wants to know, hey, Chris, do you know how to make a margarita?
1: Yes, April. Thanks to you teaching me.
0: We got Ruth. Hi, Ruth. How are you? And Ellen, as always. Hi, Ellen. Thanks for jumping in tonight. So if people aren't aware of what Silkies are, and then what, there's a lot of, like, I would, in the military, there's a lot of homosexual, like, jokes and stuff. And, you know what? And I'm going to say, we don't look at it that way. We look at it because of the fact that it is what it is. We don't put people into categories. We're just all a bunch of S-bums, you know, pieces of crap. Like, that's who we all are. We're all equally.

0: where we are, right?
1: Yep.
0: But silkies, when guys wear silkies, these are the gym shorts of the 70s, right? They're like the aerobic shorts of the dudes in the 70s and 80s. So when people are like, what are silkies? That's what they are. They're the ones, if you move a little too much to the right or left, like there's going to be package leakage. And that's what silkies are. And I know the Marines wear them. You wear the green ones, right?
1: Yeah, the Marines have the green. And I will say, Silky's technology has gotten better. I mean, the netting, the netting on the inside.
0: The catch-all?
1: Yeah, it catches everything. You're free to move around and everything.
0: The Army never got into Silkies. We always had, like, the longer shorts. I guess maybe it's a genetics thing.
1: The Rangers had the black ones.
0: Yeah,
1: the
0: they did.
1: Panties.
0: Ranger panties, yeah. But, So you get a bunch of people together. You get some of the baddest people to ever walk the face of the planet, right? The right and left hand of the devil or the archangels, take your pick, wearing shorty shorts.
1: Hoochie daddies.
0: Yeah, like, and you're out there and you're having a good time, building camaraderie, just like having fun. And the conversation pieces, you know, like people just talk. And if you see a good pair of shorts, like you were wearing a good pair of silkies at Tuscan.
1: Yep.
0: And conversation starters, like people like, what is up? Like, listen, you have to be very secure in your masculinity to wear these, right? Or get thick skin because you're going to get rubbed and people are going to pick on you. And I remember, like, you had the Bangkok ones on?
1: Yep.
0: Yeah, nice.
1: Yep, with the flags, the rubber ducks and everything.
0: Yep.
1: And, and that's a big reason why we wear the silkies for the hikes, because when you get a lot of alpha different military people together that might not know each other, they come out for an event, and, you know, people start to be like, well, I did this and I did this.
0: But oh, yeah.
1: You put everyone in silkies and everyone's equal. Everyone's awkward, feels awkward, making jokes, and that's, you know, it adds to the bonding element.
0: And that's what I like. It's like when you come to, you know, for instance, like you come to our events, right? You know, we will pick on you to a point because it's our inducting you in. But nobody's better than anybody else.
1: Yep.
0: And we tell people that all the time. Like, you'll get guys who are like, oh, I was just a cook, or oh, I was finance. I'm like, yeah, nothing moves unless you guys are writing checks. And a lot of people don't understand that. And when they're insecure in their, you know, of their service around people, you know, snake eaters or whatever, you know. And I learned that, and you probably did too. Like, you meet some of these high-speed cats, right? You meet, like, Navy SEALs or whatever, and they're like, what did you do? And I'm like, oh, I was a combat engineer. Like, oh, my God, thanks.
1: Yep.
0: I'm like, thanks for what? They're like, setting up, fighting, you know, like, you did all the hard work. We just came in, you know, rested. And
1: did the cool stuff.
0: Yeah, cool stuff. We get the cheer as you walk by with NVGs on, getting in little birds in the middle of the night, you know. But it's funny because you don't realize how important you are until somebody that you look up to tells you how important you are.
1: Absolutely.
0: You know? And it's really cool. But to wear the silkies, yeah, it's everybody's on, you know, common ground at that point. And it's really cool.
1: And I always feel, at first, felt awkward wearing them out at your guys' hike up near Plymouth every year, because I would rock the silkies and not many people would be in them, and I'd get a lot of weird looks because it's also early in the year, so my legs are very pale in May.
0: Like chem light sticks.
1: Yeah.
0: No, but the thing is this, like, and it's also fun. Like, you get out there, it'd be fun. You wear your high, you know, colorful socks, and, you know, guys are wearing, you know, guys who have ripped bodies don't wear shirts, you know, but you got flags and flying flags and, you know, so, but I mean, like, the camaraderie part of it is it reduces isolation. And
1: absolutely,
0: a lot of these things, and I like, you know, rucking was always good for me, and same thing with you guys, is because you get to talk to people. Like, if a lot of people who run, you know, there was a whole episode I did on this, we did some deep dive in it, like running for long distance runners is good for their mental health, because it's almost like that EMDR, that right left pattern.
1: Yep.
0: So it's good for them to process mental and trauma, whatever. But when we walk, we get to talk and have conversations with people. So if you can run, you know, 5 minute miles and carry on a conversation, I'm not sure if I want to be your friend, because I don't know what we have in common.
1: And they probably run like 5Ks on holidays and
0: yeah,
1: stuff.
0: Yeah, exactly. They're the ones that run to the 5K.
1: Yeah.
0: And then run home after taking their medal with them.
1: But,
0: so I like the rucks and the silkies and stuff, because of the fact that you get to meet new people and you get to talk to people, and it gets you out of that isolation. You start to build trust and build relationships with people. You meet new people, and then, like, you know, we know, like what April just said, like, there's an inside joke with that, but it's good because you've actually established a rapport, you know, a friendship with somebody, where now you can look and go, oh, hey, Chris is going to be at this event. You know, I'm going to go because I like that guy, and I met him before. And then you're not feeling isolated. You're not feeling like, I don't know anybody. I'm not going.
1: Yep.
0: Like, it's, how many times has that happened?
1: Oh, yeah. Absolutely. And that's a big thing with our hikes. It's not like a, hey, starting line, go, we'll meet you at the finish. Everyone starts together. Everyone gets to the stop points together. Everyone finishes together. So you're around everyone. No one's, you know, trying to set a world record for the as a race or anything. It's one big unit moving.
0: So you're only as quick as your slowest man.
1: Exactly.
0: Nice. And that's a huge thing, too. You know, because, one, you don't want to feel like you're letting people down, because that's going to deter you from coming back.
1: Absolutely.
0: Or even continuing, you know, where you're like, yeah, I'm just going to go in the bathroom and you guys take off. I'm going to, you know, I'm going to bow out. I'll make some reason.
1: Yep.
0: But we were talking offline about this. So say, for instance, I show up and I'm only good for like a mile or two.
1: What are
0: my options?
1: So we have safety vehicles. We have trail vehicles. If someone's walking and, you know, they're not feeling it, their knee hurts, their ankle, whatever, they're always, at any point in the hike, welcome to hop in that safety van. Mm-hmm. They can ride in that to the next stop, you know, sit in the air conditioning, chill, relax.
0: Nice.
1: And if they're done for the day, if they want, they can stay in that safety vehicle the whole day, you know, help out, pass out waters at each stop. Mm-hmm. We try to stop about every 2 miles throughout the 10-mile hike. So it's a day event, but we're stopping usually anywhere from a half hour to an hour for lunch at predetermined locations, parks, restaurants along the way.
0: Nice. So a lot of people don't understand, like, when you go to these events, you might meet that, like, that support human you're going to need in your life. Like, you don't know who you're going to meet or who you might run into that you've served with. I mean, because realistically, in New England, we're really a small military community,
1: absolutely,
0: you know, because you never talk to one person who doesn't know somebody else you know. So these are good opportunities for you to reconnect with other people and find, you know, kind of a new purpose, you know, because when you get out of the military, it's like, what is it? It's task and purpose, or, you know, task and direction, whatever, like, Nietzsche thing you want to say. But a lot of the time it is looking for that, you know, that camaraderie, that support system, someone to bond with, you know, even if somebody to encourage you to keep going, or, you know, as you're talking, we all talk about our mental health on these things, and it's kind of like we make fun of them to downplay a lot of it, you know, so that could encourage somebody to seek help who would never seek help in the, you know, before. So who is this particular Silkies hike open to?
1: So the Silkies hike itself, that event every year, it is open to anyone that is active duty, any veterans, or any currently serving Guard or reservists. We do host other friends and family events throughout the year, but the reason the Silkies hike is open to just that demographic is to allow them to spend the day around each other and have, throughout the day, have those tough conversations that they might not have if their significant other is there, or any kid, you know, they don't want to traumatize a kid talking about what's happened in their lives. So it's really open to that demographic. That way they can spend the day together around like-minded individuals, share laughs, because we've all been through a lot of similar things. Yeah.
0: Well, too, also, it's because you don't want to start talking about something and then have to look over because someone's completely mortified on the, you know, what you're talking about.
1: Yeah.
0: You know, because we get together and we talk about, you know, that gallows humor, that dark humor. And it's like the worst thing is when you say something and you know it's funny and it's accepted in our culture, and then somebody is just completely offended by it. Like, alrighty.
1: When you use your type A humor with your type B friends, and you're like, "Yeah, I shouldn't have done that."
0: Oh, yeah, yeah. And then they'll mortified because you just said something about a severed head in a bush.
1: Yeah.
0: You know, and you're like, "I kicked you like a soccer ball." Like, that really can freak people out. Where we're like, "Did you score?" You know what I mean? Like, you know what I mean? So, it's just it is a different
1: mentality.
0: Yeah. And I think when it's, I say, uninhibited, you know, and you can actually just, you know, get that verbal diarrhea going and just have those conversations, I think it is just good.
1: It's therapeutic.
0: That you're not going looking around over your shoulder like, can I squeak this one out? You know, no, like, you can, you know, so, which is good.
1: And it's important that we do the like friends and family ones as well throughout the year. That way, every year when someone wants to come do the hike, their spouse isn't like, "Oh, you just want to go hang out with the boys and have beers or whatever." They can see how beneficial it is for their veteran to be around others.
0: Well, too, something that I imagine you've seen, but for our listeners, it also creates a network for the spouses.
1: Exactly.
0: You know, because, so, you know, with the Hidden Battle stuff, like, you'll see families come to certain events because, like, you know, my son has made tons of friends through this. So when he sees them all, like, we just did our kayak trip this weekend, and a lot of the kids that he sees are only once or twice a year because of the Hidden Battle stuff. They don't live close, mm-hmm. but we see, but they see it at events, and it's just like the veterans. We see each other and we pick right up where we were last year, and it's great to see that. And that's very good for them also, because it also puts them into a demographic of kids who understand what living with, you know, parents who were, you know, maybe just a little bit of different because of the military or, yep. you know, first responder lifestyle, whatever. Because, you know, when you get, you know, kids who live in a lifestyle that we've put them into against kids who aren't, you know, like, you know, I swear on my kid all the time. It's just the way I am. But when somebody swears in front of them and I'm like, oh, don't worry about it, they're like, what? I'm yep. like, oh, he's worse for us. Like, cookouts in my house, he's heard much worse. So, you know, and it's a fact of life. They're going to grow up a little more resilient because of the fact that this is normal for them. Like, yep. they're not going to be so offended by someone using the F worm because they dropped their hot dog on the ground, you know? And that's just the way it is. So when you have these events and we have these events, it's great for them to start networking and them to start to see that things are normal and it's not just us. Like, you know, does my dad swear a lot? Is that, you know, everybody else's father doesn't swear as much as this. And you know what? My dad's like really on edge right now. It's normal because everybody else is too.
1: Yep.
0: You know,
1: he gets to see other adults that are like that and have the similar backgrounds, and their kids are going through, have the similar, mm-hmm. you know, upbringing as well.
0: Yep. And the most polite ones in public are our kids. I'll tell you right now, I get my kid, he's fresh at home sometimes, but then we're out in public and people are like, oh, he's so well behaved. I'm like,
1: sweet little angel.
0: I'm like, he almost got knocked out in the car on the way over here. Opposed to, I never had a kid that threw a temper tantrum in a restaurant. I can tell you that right now. Never, ever. So I'm proud of that.
1: That's a good thing.
0: Yeah. So we're talking about developing lifetime friends. It promotes healthy coping strategies because you get to talk to these people and, you know, you sit there and, you know, I found out about Manchester VA through hanging out with the other veterans because I was always told by my dad who retired from the VA, do not go to the VA. You know, and then I'm talking to guys like, oh, no, Manchester's amazing.
1: Yep.
0: Like, I get awesome treatment there. I'm like, huh. So I go there and it's amazing. Now I'll preach the choir to all these other veterans. And how do we learn? Just like in the military, we learn not to do certain things because of Article 15s,
1: yep.
0: you know, which is like it's a military charge against you for, you know, our people out there. So it's like a misdemeanor. But we're going to learn from each other and we're going to share our positive and our negative experiences, especially when it comes to resources. So when you get to these and you start talking to somebody who's like, and they're like, oh, I can't find anything. You're like, oh, yeah, go to the VA, right? Oh, yeah, I go to the VA. You know what I mean? It's mm-hmm. totally different. And for people who think that the VA is horrible, excuse me, we have a kid that just came up here from Texas and he moved up to Massachusetts because the VA is so much better up here
1: oh, wow.
0: than it is down there that he moved up here, relocated up here so he could get services that he needed.
1: Oh, wow.
0: So we're very lucky up here. I say it all the time. Up in New England, we're very lucky with White River Junction, you know, Bedford and Manchester. I think we're doing pretty good. Who else? I'm not in the military. How can I support? Well, is there a donation link? Can you sponsor, you know, some Rutgers? Can you, you know?
1: Yeah, we, so our website is IWNewHampshire, all spelt out, .com. Mm-hmm. And right through there, it has all of our informations for donors, sponsorships, mm-hmm. ticket purchases for our hikers mm-hmm. to help cover that. It also has a link to our Amazon wish list, so nice. To cover waters, Gatorades, Pedialyte packets, snacks, mm-hmm. chips, stuff like that for our hikers at every stop. So we're mm-hmm. always looking for assistance with that. We raise all the money throughout the year to put on these hikes, so mm-hmm. any little bit helps us.
0: So is the route public prior to it? Can like people come and cheer people on?
1: So our route, we don't publish until the day of, just yep. for, you know, OPSEC kind of mm-hmm. To having that many people going along.
0: It's weird times.
1: Yeah.
0: Yeah.
1: But throughout the day, I mean, a lot of our stops will be pre-posted on our Facebook group, yep. IW New Hampshire. And on there, people can see where we're going to be going. Mm-hmm. I can tell you now, we're going to be having lunch out at Warren Seafood mm-hmm. In Kittery. We're going to be ending at Legends, and we're starting at the American Legion in downtown Portsmouth. So we'll be hiking nice. Through all the major okay. streets going through the city.
0: Legion's nice, too.
1: It is.
0: And listen, first of all, you should just be going to Portsmouth anyway. It's beautiful there. That's yep. one of my favorite places. I oh, yeah. love going there. So nice. And if you like taking pictures, it's got great places to take pictures.
1: Absolutely.
0: Strawberry Bank. Do you know the story about Strawberry Bank?
1: No.
0: That's where all the hookers and ho houses were.
1: Really?
0: Yeah, it was all the brothels of Strawberry Bank, and now look at it.
1: No way.
0: Yeah. Oldest That's where all the sailors used to go and get their groove on, you know.
1: I did not know that.
0: But it's beautiful. It's one of my favorite spots, even to the point that, not because of that history, but it's beautiful there. But like in the winter when we have the show, we usually have the live feed of their skate park up on here. So we watch people wipe out on ice skating, which is, that's a lot of fun for me to watch and to comment on.
1: We actually passed right by Strawberry Bank this year on our route.
0: Oh, nice.
1: We're doing our memorial reading of the names of the fallen over on... Mm-hmm. At the My Mother, the Wind sculpture on mm-hmm. Pierce Island. So we're cutting out that way. So we'll actually be cutting right through.
0: Oh, nice.
1: That area.
0: Very cool. Very cool. Do you see up in, what's it called? Up in Washington? Was it Washington or Oregon? Washington. You know how like every seaport has the memorial to the sailors that never come home, right?
1: Yep.
0: Down in like, what's it, Gloucester, they have one. Portsmouth, they have one, whatever. Up there, somebody completely defaced it because the statue was a guy and he has like a big spool of rope in his hand and it looks like he's throwing it to somebody.
1: Mm-hmm.
0: And on the end is a like a loop. And they said it was a noose and it was white supremacy. And so they defaced the whole friggin' thing, like lost their minds over it. So
1: that's crazy.
0: But there is one good thing that came out of Washington, out of Seattle. Well, a bunch of good things. We were talking about this earlier. We have Jimi Hendrix came out of Seattle.
1: Yep.
0: Grunge music.
1: Yep.
0: And Jiminy the Raccoon, or Jimothy the Raccoon. It's like taking over. We were talking about Punch the Monkey. We were talking about Harambe.
1: Mudang.
0: And then we were talking about this offline. Like this creepy little tater tot, like raccoon that's running around. And then Chris just told me, he's like, hey, yeah, no, it's a disease, right? And then what did he do? Yeah, he found more of them. He found like all these dogs that look like something out of Ghostbusters. It's just really bizarre looking. Like
1: short
0: little, yeah, Quasimodo. What was it? Quasimodo, the German Shepherd?
1: Yep. Short little body.
0: So, yeah. But so we figured we'd talk about that. And it's like, it's just nuts. Like people just go crazy over this. But I can see why you wouldn't put it out there, because you're just going to have somebody who, like, I will tell you, when I started doing the 22 for the 22, I would do all my training
1: mm-hmm.
0: prior to it. And I would put my route out there. I would tell people where I'm going. I would do live feeds and stuff. And I can't tell you how many people would drive by and give me shooty fingers, like they were shooting at me or flipping me off because I had American flags and stuff. And it's just, listen, as veterans, right, we fought to defend the Constitution, and that is freedom of speech. I do not like it, but I have to respect the fact that I've given these people this right by doing that.
1: Mm-hmm.
0: But it's like, are you that miserable in your life that you're going to drive around me four times just to flip me off? Or like, shoot me with your little air fingers, pew, pew, yeah. Right? Like, come on. So I can see. You guys don't get any of that hostility, right?
1: No. Honestly, so last year was our first event here in New Hampshire. It was the first year of having our Reverend Warriors chapter here. And during the hike, we all carry mission cards that, you know, it's a little white business card, explains our mission and what we stand for, what we do. And we urge our hikers, if they pass anyone along the route that's like looking at us or taking pictures, you know, run up, say hi, tell them who we are, give them the mission card and let them know why we're here. And I was worried, you know, walking through downtown Portsmouth, we had people taking photos of us. And about halfway through, someone was like, hey, your photo is posted on the Portsmouth, New Hampshire Facebook page.
0: Oh, God.
1: And I opened it and it had 100 comments on it.
0: Nice.
1: And I'm like, when anything mm-hmm. skyrockets that fast, it's usually bad.
0: Yeah.
1: Every comment was, hey, they passed me. There's a photo of us. They passed me. They told me what they were doing. I love their mission, blah, blah,
0: nice.
1: Blah. And it was just comment after comment of support.
0: Mm-hmm. Yeah.
1: So normally leading up to the hikes, we try to, me and my team will hike the route that we're going to be doing, you know, just to get our times down, our stops confirmed and everything. I'll carry the Reverend Warriors flag. I'll have my silkies and boots on.
0: Mm-hmm.
1: People look at me like I have three heads, but mm-hmm. I'll tell them what we're doing and that we're going to be back out here in August. And we try to let the businesses know that we're going to be coming through ahead mm-hmm. of time, like down Islington Street and all that. So they're prepared. I mean, we got a lot of weird looks last year, but it happens when you have 100 veterans and silkies.
0: No, it too is... This year won't be as many looks. Next year will be more waves.
1: Mm-hmm.
0: You know, same thing with the 22 for the 22. Like, I used to walk the route and put the signs out, and everybody that came out to look, I would talk to, and I would engage and tell them what the mission was and just go on. And then what we started to see is now when you've done it, you see people are putting their trays out with free snacks and stuff. So they're supporting you that way. We have people that drive by and just give money. Like, I don't know who to give money to here. So it does get embraced, you know, because it's realistically, it's a little invasion.
1: Yeah,
0: you know?
1: I walked away with $100 last year.
0: Yeah. Right there. No, we didn't. High five. Put it in the IW fund. But, like, there's a movement that's going on, and I'm happy about it. Have you seen Tegan McCoy?
1: No.
0: Pure Joy McCoy?
1: No.
0: If you're not on here looking at poor, look him up on your thing. He's a young kid. He's been running. He started running with just a flag. No shirt. Great shape. Specimen, right? Gives you impure thoughts looking at this kid. He now goes around the country. He's from California, but yeah. He literally has started a movement, and it's a patriotic movement, and it's just people running with flags.
1: That's awesome.
0: He went to Hawaii, and people kind of were giving him a hard time. They're like, you know, this kind of reminds us of like when, you know, America took over Hawaii, blah, blah, blah. And he's like, oh, so then he flew the Hawaiian flag underneath it.
1: Yep.
0: You know, to kind of embrace it.
1: Yeah.
0: And then people are like, oh, this is not, you know, what it is. But he's the same way. Like when he's running, people are saying slurs to him, flipping him off and stuff. That's the happiest freaking dude on the planet.
1: Yeah.
0: Like unbelievably happy. He's like, yeah. You know, he's like, can I get a drum roll? Like he starts it the same way. To see that inspires. And then as veterans, it makes me happy to see that there's another generation coming up that are starting to, you know, recognize it and at least carry the spirit, you know, mm-hmm. of America. It's and huge. And I say all the time, you may not like who's running it. We just had our 250th birthday. It's like, crazy. You should be flying a flag. Like, you should be like, this is the greatest country on the planet. And if you don't believe it, then look at some of the people who came here for World Cup and see what they're saying.
1: And all of them, so many of them online saying like, oh, we thought totally different prior to coming here. And
0: yeah.
1: They loved it.
0: Yeah.
1: Especially in Boston.
0: Yeah. Oh, I mean, you can't beat Boston.
1: I think the best was when they went on to New York after that and they were talking to the interviewer and they're like, oh, it's all right. Boston was better.
0: But we all know that. We've been saying that for years.
1: Mm-hmm.
0: New York stunk so bad they actually had to make more land so it could stink more. You know, Manhattan is complete trash. It's all. Have you seen Manhattan lately?
1: I try not to.
0: What a hole! Good Lord, no reason to go there other than the 9/11 memorial.
1: Mm-hmm.
0: That's it. So, thank you, Ellen, for putting the hyperlinks in. I appreciate it. We got a couple more people jump in. Evelyn, how are you? Thanks for jumping into Hidden Battles. 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It's myself, Scott, and Chris Schroeder from IW New Hampshire. We're going to be here all night. All night.
1: All night.
0: Till 9.
1: A.M.
0: I wish we could. We would get super silly right around midnight, a little 1 o'clock in the morning. We'd probably lose FCC licensing.
1: Now, that would be a show.
0: Yeah, that'd be interesting. So how did IW ever become? What was, like, where did it start? Who started it? Like,
1: so
0: give us the background on that.
1: So Donnie O'Malley, a Marine Corps.
0: Vet TV.
1: Yep. He founded Vet TV.
0: Yep.
1: He's the founder of Irreverent Warriors. Irreverent Warriors was founded in 2015. He was out in San Diego at the time. And he started the first Silkies hike out there after losing some Marines to suicide after deployment. And the word of the Silkies hike kind of made its way across the country. I was lucky enough that a couple friends of mine heard about a hike they were doing in Boston in 2015. So I actually got to start doing the hikes right at the very beginning. And, you know, back then it was pure chaos at the hikes. I mean, the stops were pre-planned, but it was kind of just, you know, drink during the whole thing.
0: Yeah.
1: And, as we've grown up as an organization, as a 501c3, with clearly defined missions now, standards, how we want to portray ourselves, how we want to organize ourselves and hold our events, it's become a lot more structured in the way we do things, and it's traveled to almost every state in the country. Some of the bigger states have, like, Texas has multiple chapters. Mm-hmm. The bigger ones have multiple. Massachusetts has two, one in Milford, Massachusetts, and one in Worcester, Massachusetts. Okay. And then I've been traveling all of New England down to DC for 11 years now.
0: Nice.
1: And it wasn't until 2023 that I decided to reach out and be like, hey, what do I have to do to have an event here in New Hampshire.
0: Mm-hmm.
1: And they got me set up with everything. I went through all the training, flew down for the annual leadership conference, and I've been loving it ever since. It's been, you know, hard at first getting everything, the ball rolling and getting our name out there, but we've significantly grown since then.
0: It's funny because during like the mid-teens was, I think, was like the veteran explosion in a sense, because remember that was like when Matt Best was doing bikini snaps and on YouTube and, you know, Ranger Up and Article 15. Like, I think that was like the good explosion for us, because it actually was earlier than that. Probably like, yeah, about 2015 was really when it started. Like, Don O'Malley started doing his skits online. Like Angry Cop, like all these guys came out and they started doing, and it just blew up. And I think it was really good for our community, because it was like gasoline on a fire.
1: Mm-hmm.
0: Entrepreneurs started, every t-shirt company under the planet started, like a lot of content creators. Who's the kid? Drew, who's funny too.
1: He was a Ranger, right?
0: Yeah.
1: He's hilarious.
0: But yeah, him, like the whole like Range 15 crowd. Like if you have
1: such
0: Amazon Prime, watch Range 15 and you will understand military humor in a nutshell. Like, it is a great movie. It is a lot of darkness to it, but it's our humor and that's what gets us through. But that was actually really cool. And like, I'm not just because he started IW, but he is, Donnie's like a comedic genius. Like the stuff, Vet TV has some funny stuff on it, and it's all relatable. You're like, oh yeah, I could see that happening.
1: And it's not expensive either. And there's so like, I subscribed back when it first started, you know, there were different shows, a couple movies, and it's really grown since then. There's stand up, there's documentaries, there's everything on there now.
0: Yeah. And that's the thing too, is like, we want to listen, we had a 20-year war, right? Which I still think is going on.
1: Did you see the memorial?
0: No.
1: So they're working on the plans for the GWAT memorial down in DC.
0: Yeah.
1: And it's getting a lot of flack online because of the shape of it. It kind of looks like an infinity symbol.
0: Mm-hmm.
1: So everyone's, because the war in the Middle East is, you know, just...
0: Oh, it's always going to go on.
1: Yeah.
0: It's been going on for 3,000 years. You know, it's been going on forever. It's never going to go away, you know. Nowhere there's a really nice one is Pepperell.
1: Really?
0: Pepperell, Mass, right at the rotary on Pepperell. They have a beautiful Global War on Terror one.
1: I'll have to check that out.
0: Yeah, it's nice. Even if you go on like online and check it out, it's sharp. A lot of good planning and went involved in that. But we have some amazing stories. Like I grew up watching, and same with you, we grew up watching World War II movies and, you know, Vietnam movies and hearing all these great, you know, not tales, but about legends, military legends, right? Like Medal of Honor winners, and you hear these stories, and then now we have our generation, you know, and we're going to hear these stories coming out of that. Like, it's amazing. And I think, one, it just shows you the resilience of the U.S. soldier and the American spirit, you know, to go and do these things. I mean, we talk about the greatest generation, you know, 15-year-olds lying and about their birth certificate to go fight against, you know, Hitler and the Nazis, you know. Yeah. And now we're here now, you really can't do that anymore. But you hear about, you know, 18-year-old kids who join, you know, split up as the National Guard. And people are like, oh, it's the National Guard. National Guard and Reserves have been deployed more than active duty members in the Global War on Terror.
1: Absolutely.
0: New Hampshire, it was the 94th MPs out of Londonderry. In history, have the longest deployment as a single unit, 18 months, you know, deployed in the Global War on Terror at one time. Like, yep. It wasn't like, oh, see you again. Like, oh, no, we will see you again. But, you know, you think you're going home, you're not. So you have 19-year-olds, 18-year-olds right out of high school thinking they're getting college money, going over to fight the Global War on Terror, and then coming home, changing the whole dynamic of their life forever. Same thing with every other war before that. You know, you had, you know, World War II, guys came home and went right back to the farm. Like, it didn't even happen.
1: Yep.
0: I just spent 5 years, you know, overseas. Man, I'm going to till my fields now. Like, it's nuts. Like, just the resiliency of us.
1: And you figure with, like, the GWAT era, like, you know, year-long rotations on average, unless longer and everything. Yeah. But, like, those World War II guys, they were there till the war was over.
0: Yeah. Like, we're coming home. You grew up there.
1: Yep.
0: Could you imagine 18, or say 16, 15, 17, all the way up, right? You 15, you just basically completed puberty. And now you just grew up 20 years old. You're coming home. Like, that's nuts. That's crazy. Like, oh, it just baffles me. My son, you know, meeting all these, you know, Medal of Honor winners and veterans and stuff. And we talk and he's getting into the bug of like history now. And he's like, what about this? And I'm like, all right. So we watched Band of Brothers. We've been watching that series now. And he's like, looking at it, he's like, is that real? I'm like, oh, yeah, this is what happened, buddy. And we watched Black Hawk Down because Rick Kaiser was in it. Well, portrayed. What else did we watch that? We watched Lone Survivor.
1: Yep.
0: You know, we watch these movies. And I say to him, and I do it more not because it's, you know, war porn. I do it more for resilience, you know, to tell him that when you think you can't go through anymore, like, look at what these people did for their brothers. Like, look at what they did for themselves to stay alive and to make it home, or, you know, and to test the human spirit, absolutely, you know? And he's like, oh, so he's starting to get that. So when we watched Black Hawk Down, and then we ran into Rick Kaiser at the event, who was, got a Silver Star as a Navy SEAL in that battle. He had said, you know, he says, I saw the movie, and, you know, and he thanked Rick for his service. And Rick was like, I'm glad that you saw it, because these are the things that our younger generation should not forget about. You know, that we go to other countries to help them with stability and humanity and stuff like that. And, you know, I think that's going to, it got lost in probably a 20-year period of some of the knuckleheads that are out there right now. Mm-hmm. But I think, you know, when people start to realize everything we do for the rest of the world as Americans, you know, because we're kind of the ones to look to, you know. Are we perfect? Hell no. But are we better? Hell yeah. Like, that's the way I look at it. Let's see. We got a couple more. John, thanks for jumping in. John Lombardo was actually on our show not too long ago, too. But yeah, we have 6 minutes left. In the second hour, we're going to talk about everything. Just talk about whatever. Let's go. Second hour is really the ramble hour. But so what do you guys see yourselves? Because you're the only one in New Hampshire, right? So what do you see in the future for the growth of IW New Hampshire?
1: So the first big growth for us, when we were founded, it was IW Portsmouth, mm-hmm, because that's where our hike was. And then realizing, you know, New Hampshire's a smaller state. We need to rebrand into IW New Hampshire to show that our mission isn't just, you know, veterans.
0: Seacoast.
1: Yeah. So now we're trying to do a lot more events up in the North Country, mm-hmm, because there's a lot of veterans that live up there, but they're kind of isolated up there. And I know a lot of them move up there
0: for the isolation.
1: For that isolation. But to provide them the escape when they want it, mm-hmm, of events up there, vet togethers. The VFW is one of our state sponsors. Mm-hmm. The VFW at the national level is a national sponsor for Irreverent Warriors, but here in the state, they're one of our sponsors. Mm-hmm. So working with them to try and utilize some of the locations around the state. Mm-hmm. Do some events out in Keene, you know, really expand our footprint, open it up to veterans around the state. And we're looking for some big events that we're going to be doing next year. We're planning like a Silky's formal event in, mm-hmm, in Manchester, open to our sponsors, friends, family, everyone. We'll have a ticketed event for that.
0: Like a gala?
1: Yep.
0: Okay, yep.
1: Silky's and combat boots, mm-hmm, you know, dresses, ball gowns and boots.
0: How funny would it be? Dress shoes, Silky's, and a blazer. Like a dress coat.
1: A couple of years ago, there's a documentary about Irreverent Warriors on YouTube called The Hike Back. It's a full-length movie.
0: Yep.
1: Won a bunch of awards. When it was on its tour, they were doing red carpet events, and everyone was in tuxedos, silkies, dress shoes, all that for the tour.
0: Awesome. It's funny to see, you know, when we just embrace it, it is what it is. When we don't have to worry about anybody thinking what, you know, like being judged, I think we become us, and it just... It's fun, you know. I think it's accepting. I'm a big fan of it. I remember, like I said, we weren't doing silkies. And then when I started seeing guys wearing silkies, I'm like, this is very odd. I still won't wear them. Like, I'm like a 7-inch guy, you know. For those who don't know, there is a length between your groin and your leg. And, like, silkies is about five.
1: Two and a half. On the inseam.
0: I thought five was short. All right. So I'm like a 7, dude. Like, it's 7. That's where I'm going. Because anything lower than that, I mean, you know, is going to show off my really bizarre tan line, you know, and I'm self-conscious about that.
1: So you got to get it tan by wearing them, obviously.
0: What I'll do is I'll just get spray tanned. I'll just have orange legs.
1: As you're hiking and it's sweating and just dripping down.
0: Just running down my legs. What the hell's going on with that guy?
1: That was me after last year's hike up in Plymouth, though.
0: Oh.
1: I was bleeding through my...
0: Oh, you were? Yeah.
1: I had some thigh rub going on, mm-hmm. and it chafed.
0: Oh, yeah?
1: And I was wearing white silkies that day, and it was...
0: You didn't wear chub rub?
1: I didn't. Oh, it was raining, God, awesome. So like, yeah. Everything was working against me.
0: Yeah, yeah. We've had some good, fun chub rub from the 22. Mm-hmm. We had Elise, who's a lieutenant in the Air Force. She came out, and she got her brand new Nike, like, combat boots. And she was like, look at these things. And we're like, oh, okay. She hiked with a couple sappers that I know, and they got done. She came back, and when she pulled her boot off, the bottom of her foot came with it. And Kurt Schilling bled through her boot, like everything. And not once, and the guys that we, you know, Jake DeSantis, he's actually a bomb guy for the state police now, but he was a sapper in the Army. And he's like, I didn't hear her say a peep, like hardcore. Like, he goes, I never knew that was. And then she took her shoes off, and like, she went to flip flops on, like, Captain Rowdy carried her to the Jeep and drove her home. Like, he's like, I don't know what to do with you. It was so gross. But yeah, her sole came off in her sock. But those are the fun things. You know, you're going to get blisters. There's going to be chafing. For us people with moving parts, you know, a little on the thicker side, you know, we do get it. But
1: how boring is an event, though, if none of that happens?
0: Yeah, if you don't have fun stories to talk about after, or battle wounds. Like, I would tell you, all weekend long, so Friday we did the paintball at the mission where... we'll talk about it in depth in the second hour, but all weekend long, everybody I saw at the event on Sunday, we're like, hey, and we lift our shirt up and show each other, like, oh, look at it, still there. One of the guys, let's just talk in the second hour, Bill that we met, like, I lit him up and I didn't know who he was, and then we met again. Like, it was a good time. But these are the stories that get us by. These are the things that we laugh about and go, this is what it is.
1: Trauma,
0: you know?
1: Bonding.
0: Yeah, exactly. Yeah, I mean. Just hug it out. Yep. Just hug it out. So we're coming to the top of the hour. Sitting Battles Radio live on WSMN 1590 AM, 95.3 FM, streaming live on WSMN.live, and also on Hidden Battles Facebook page. 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I want to thank Plan Perfectly Wedding Events. 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And like I said, we'll be back in about 8 to 10 minutes. So go get a drink, go to the bathroom, and tissues.

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1: USA Radio News, I'm Ron Warner. A pair of controversial social media influencers are facing new sex charges.
2: The complaints against Andrew Tate and his brother Tristan were unsealed on Monday in a federal courtroom in Miami-Dade County, Florida, days after the brothers were arrested. The rape, sex trafficking, and assault charges are based on complaints from women in England that date back over a decade. British authorities want them extradited to face the charges. A lawyer for the Tate brothers says the charges are politically motivated and they plan to fight the extradition request. I'm Michael Kastner.
1: If you've been scrolling TikTok for health advice, you're not alone. And it might be stressing you out more than helping.
3: One new survey showing nearly half of Gen Z actually trust TikTok health creators more than real doctors. And get this, almost 90% walked away from TikTok convinced they had some sort of medical condition. More than a third even thought they were dying. And one in five worried they had cancer. Pew Research says Gen Z gets a huge chunk of their news from TikTok, so it's no surprise. But doctors warn this cyberchondria can cause real symptoms like a racing heart, shortness of breath, and trouble sleeping, all from doom scrolling. I'm Monica Nelson.
1: The American Heart Association says research indicates consuming up to 5 cups of coffee a day is generally safe for most adults.
4: According to a scientific statement released on Monday, the association said the research also suggests that regularly consuming caffeinated coffee without added sugars, flavors, or cream was linked to a lower risk of type 2 diabetes, heart disease, stroke, heart failure, and some irregular heart rhythms. However, researchers cautioned that studying the effects of caffeine on the cardiovascular system is challenging because the benefits could be related to compounds in coffee other than caffeine. The statement added that additional research is needed on coffee and other caffeine-containing products. I'm Mark Mayfield.
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6: It has been a memorable couple of weeks for Front Row Motorsports driver Todd Gilliland, who has advanced to the final round of the in-season challenge, which concludes at this Sunday's Brickyard 400 at the Indianapolis Motor Speedway. Gilliland outran Chase Elliott on Sunday night at the North Wilkesboro Speedway to give himself a shot at $1 million bonus, and will need to beat Ryan Blaney on Sunday to win it. Leading up to last Sunday's race, Gilliland re-signed with Front Row Motorsports to continue driving the team's number 34 car through next season. The third-generation driver has been a part of the organization since 2020 when he was driving full-time in the Craftsman Truck Series. I'm Kyle Rickey. This is NASCAR Hot Pass on the Motor Racing Network.
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18: And Chris.
17: Thank you. All right. This is the second hour. We are here every Monday night. Whether it's live or not, the last, I think last 3 weeks, we've been repeats. Just really busy for Hidden Battles. And I teased it, you know, what has Hidden Battles been up to? Other than supporting Swim at the Mission, we just had a kayak adventure over the weekend. We raised over $6,300 for Swim, which obviously Swim's a big partner of us. So we were proud to do that. And all the money goes right into New Hampshire Veterans Program. So huge shout out to Chris Pierce from the Marine Corps Action League out in New Hampshire. Chris actually came in second. Sorry, Chris, you raised a lot of money, but not enough. Proud to say my son, Craig, slated again this year. Raised a whole bunch of money. Listen, and you can't beat children or animals in show business. You just can't. But he does every year. He has a good platform that he runs on too. He runs on the fact that he does his kayak, and he's been doing it since he was seven. Oh, wow. So 5K, and he does it in honor of Navy SEAL Blake Marston, New Hampshire veteran. So we're friends with his mom, Nancy. After that, my son has become pen pals with Nancy. They send postcards to each other and stuff. It's sweet. That's awesome. It's really nice. So, but no, we had a great event. 30 kayakers and passengers came out. We left Wellington. We went out due to the weather. They canceled Barge Bash until Sunday, but we still went out. We hung around at the shallows. The dogs ran around, had a good time. And what it's cool about that, like in the little things, like Junie, she got to be off leash, she got to play. And Maggie, who's also a Delta dog, who's 12, you know, a little senior, she got to play with Maggie's, one of the friends she has, you know, she gets along with. So it was funny. But just a really good time, you know, families and kids get together. Like I said earlier, you know, my son saw kids that he hasn't seen in a while, you know, new kids. You know, we had a family come up from Florida, you know, and partook in it too. So it was a really good time. Other than that, man, we've been everywhere. But we're planning a bunch of stuff too. Right now, we're actually, we're planning, thanks to Ellen, we actually have on October 30th, it's going to be the 250th anniversary celebration. It's a red, white, and blue dinner dance at Lenzie's to benefit Hidden Battles Foundation. 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We have Mindy's Mission. So she, Melinda over there, they are a champion sponsor. Ellen Andre, thank you very much. You are a sponsor. But there's sponsor opportunities available for that. Like I said, it's in October. And it's going to be a good time. Well, live music, not too Gabby. You know, there's not going to be too many people out there. Gabby, that's not your truck getting a ticket, is it?
19: It is not.
17: Okay, good. The parking guys out there. So we have that coming up. We have our golf tournament is launched. Tickets are selling right now. So everything you need to find out about our events, go to HiddenBattlesFoundation.org. Check them out. You can actually find old episodes of the show there. We go back, like I said, we had John Lombardo on. He's been on the show. You've been on the show. We're getting this guy I just met. So it's a funny story. So I get a message from a couple guys from Swim because I get them all the time. Like, hey, we have a veteran in your area. We have a veteran, you know, in Southern New Hampshire who's looking to get involved. You know, I'm looking to make some connections or whatever. So they give me this guy, Bill Lawrence's number. And I go, oh. So I call up Bill because I like to talk, you know, obviously. So I talk, and Bill's a 30-plus year firefighter. He's also a blacksmith. I just showed you some of his stuff. Awesome. Amazing stuff. And I know Bill is actually in the group right now. He's watching. But I started to talk about this guy that I shot up. Well, small world. So Bill's talking to Phil, and he's talking to another person from Swim with the Mission saying, I just want to be involved. So they link me up with them. I call Bill. Bill's like, oh, no kidding. I said, hey, we're doing this kayak thing. He's in the lakes region. He goes, I'll come out. All right, cool. So we're sitting there talking because Brian Callahan was on my team. And Brian, we were telling another person, Captain Rowdy, who couldn't make our team this year. And we were telling him just the shenanigans and hijinks of the whole Swim with the Mission paintball adventure. And Bill says, yeah, there was this guy who kept shooting me. He goes, I was out, but I was hiding behind this bunker, and he kept shooting me. Now, Bill had walked into the conversation because I was just talking about this guy's head kept poking out behind the bunker, and I kept shooting at him. So it turns out it was Bill that I was shooting this whole time. And the way that it worked was once you were shot, you had to go back and hide behind this plywood bunker, and you were out. But if somebody stuck their head out, I thought they were still in the game. So I see this head pop out, and I shoot it. And eventually I get yelled at by the refs. They're like, stop shooting them. They're dead. I'm like, well, dead people don't stick their heads out. So tell them to stay behind. So it turns out to be Bill. Really good guy. Came out, hung out at the kayak trip with us. And we've been talking about, like you said, just blacksmithing. And that's something that he does for his creative part of his mental health. So, and he says that his girlfriend does post-traumatic stress stuff. So we're going to partner up with them, and probably try to figure out some stuff that we can do. Obviously, we're going to drag you guys into it.
18: Would love it.
17: But we're going to do some fun stuff with Bill, and I think it's, you know, to get that firefighter presence is good too, because firefighters and cops are tough. They're tough to break into, you know, very guarded. And I think it's because they trust people in the house. You know, we like the firemen, we trust people in the house that we're in. And the police really trust too many people, because that's just the culture of police. Like, listen, if you have to lock your locker in a police station, there is doubt about the people you work with. That's just the way I look at it.
18: Mm-hmm.
17: And I also say, too, there's a reason you have a trauma plate in the back of your vest, because there's some backstabbing going on. So, so Bill just wrote, he laughed his butt off for days. We had so much friggin' fun at this thing. I literally could do a podcast just strictly on that whole day. Next year, I'm going to call you up. If I get spots, I'm calling you up. We were thrown in the mix. It was myself, Brian Callahan, Carney, and Andrew Tobin. All three of them combat vets. Two Marines, and Andrew Tobin's an Army guy. They awarded a Medal of Honor to somebody in Andrew's company for a battle that he was in. So all, you know, I think Brian was in the Battle of Fallujah. So all hardened guys. So obviously I'm going to stack my team with some you know, hot charges, some door kickers, right? So we get paired up with a bunch of people. One kid was like 18. He was he does paintballing, like in leagues. He was pretty good. We had these two finance guy, a guy and a girl. They did surprisingly well. And then we had these two people work for Eversource, a guy and a girl. I'm not sure if I can say one of the words. But she got shot by our teammate who actually is her work partner. And he shot her in the mouth on her. Like, she literally was like, "You a-hole. You, I can't believe you shot me," blah, blah, blah, going on and on. She goes, "When we get back on the course, I'm going to shoot you right in your D. I'm going to shoot." So Brian and I looked at us, and Brian goes, "You are now our team captain." Like, she earned it instantly. But it was such

0: detective when I was a cop, but I was pretty smart, and you could see the stray marks from the paint, which direction they shot from. So I turned around. I was like, it was you guys who shot me. Like, no, it wasn't. I'm like, they're coming from your direction. It was like, it was the funniest thing. My back, my shirt is destroyed. Like, so I had a Hidden Battle shirt on. The back of my shirt has about 20 impact spots on it. I'm like, I was proud of them for killing the enemy, but it wasn't the enemy. It was like, they worked together as a team and took me out. It was fantastic. But no, it was a good time. We had fun. We did not come in last. We were actually probably middle of the pack to the high side of the pack for a bunch of misfits, you know.
1: Congratulations.
0: We did good. It, compared to some of the teams that have been playing for years together, it was a good time. But no, I just what a great event, you know, and I'm honored that we get the call on short notice, because when they can't fill teams, Julie from Swim will call me up and she's like, hey, you know, sponsor just backed out. Can you get 10 guys? We want veterans. Can you get 10 veterans to come and play? And I have guys that we've been doing like 7 years now. So I have guys that are sitting around waiting on Thursday night, like rocking.
1: They're waiting on that call.
0: Yeah, they're like, and they get the call. They're like, I'm in. And I'm like, all right, I'm going to call. They're like, called him. He's all set. I'm like, oh, all right. So it's a good group of people. And we just have fun. Like, we're literally yelling at each other. I went out like four-leaf Tayback 1 year. I said, I'm just going to run straight up the middle. I'm going to hit that push-pull, and then I'm just going to take 1,000 rounds. I don't even care. And I did. I fell to my knees. I was throwing my arms up like platoon. But that's what it's just about, fun and camaraderie, you know? And then after, even the guys that cheated so bad, you still laugh at them when you're done. You're like, you cheating MFers, you guys. And then they're all laughing because, you know, a win's a win.
1: Yep.
0: Sometimes that's just the way it is, but... Oh, it was so much fun. And it's a good time. But yeah, like I said, small world. Like, and then, you know, I'm talking to Bill. We just meet Bill. And he's like, yeah. So then now we're standing at Newfound on the beach, and everybody's showing each other, like, ah, look right here. Look right here. Like, look at this one. You know, this one bled instantly. But yeah, it was a good time.
1: Yeah, seeing the posts on Facebook, you had some, you took some good hits.
0: Oh, yeah, I got some good hits. I wish they were from other people other than my teammate, but... A lot of blue on blue. Like, it's just
1: someone left the friendly fire settings on.
0: Respawn was great too. But then Brian Callahan, that guy gets shot in the head every time. And it's the top of the head. I'm like, it's because you run with your head down. He's like, apparently, you know. But no, it's such a good time. Literally, you're walking out, you're laughing at other people because you see, like I've mentioned, Rick Kaiser. He's got a book out. I would highly recommend grabbing it. But his hair is like white. He looks like, who's the guy that's a colonel in the army, and he does all the consulting for all the movies, but he was also in Band of Brothers, a Southern guy. He's got like white hair, Colonel Sink, what are you saying?
1: Sanders.
0: Amazing chicken. Oh, let me look him up.
1: Not sponsored by KFC.
0: No, not at all. But I will tell you though, those friggin' those bowls, the mashed potatoes bowls with gravy and corn, and you just made that at home, but they did it for you. You just get so lazy. Let me see the cast. Let me see if I can find him. Colonel Sink, I think his name was. I'm looking and they're showing me the real people. Cast. So anyway, Rick Kaiser looks like him, right? He looks like a Navy SEAL, like a Hollywood SEAL. You would see that and you would go, oh, but he's got like white hair and his hair is orange at this point from all the paint. Like, so many people shot him. And when we see him, we're like, oh my God, he got nailed. As soon as I say the guy's name, you're going to go, oh, I know who you're talking about. And, of course, it's not going to show. Oh, here we go, full cast. But, no, I mean, it's such a great time. And there's, like I said, we're talking about camaraderie, right, where you now building a support system. You know, and think about it. If Bill never went to this event and if I never went to this event, we never would have met, and he never would have came to the Hidden Battles event, where now he's made more friends and we've talked and, you know, we help each other, you know, expand what he's doing that makes him feel better about himself.
1: And that's one of the things for me, like with the camaraderie, every time I go to an event, whether it was your guys's ruck up north or any of the Irreverent Warriors hikes that I go to, I've made it my goal to always bring some

0: at least one new person.
1: Yeah.
0: And then I always tell them, hey, if you like this, it disappeared.
1: Oh, come on.
0: Yeah, I know that.
1: Yeah.
0: Yep.
1: Yeah, Dale Dye is his name. But yeah, Google him because he looks like that's what he looks like. In a sense, right?
0: Yep.
1: Oh, sorry to cut you off.
0: Oh, no, you're good.
1: It's because of what I do.
0: No, I just tell anyone new that I bring to any of these events, like, hey, you're going to meet people. If you enjoy it, or if you don't enjoy it, cool. That's all right. It's not for everyone. But if you enjoy it, when you come back, you bring someone new.
1: Yeah.
0: And that's how it grows.
1: No, it is. It's like, so when we started doing this, and I know I'm beating the dead horse when I say that all we do is collab, and we like to bring, you know, cross-pollinate our people. Like, when we first started doing this, we had other organizations reach out and say, hey, can I set a tent up? And I'm like, yeah, because I want other people to find outlets. You know, I want it. So, like, when you're like, and I said to you, like, bring a tent, like, bring a table, set up. Because we want people to come to yours. Like, it's not about me. Like, I'm not getting paid for a bunch of people come to my things. Like, my payment is seeing somebody, meet somebody new, you know, getting involved in something and saving them. You know, Heather Viveros comes up, right? We stride on Vest Up for the Falling, I think is what she calls herself now, right?
0: Yep.
1: She set the table up. And she's gotten so many people to do her 65 from our group. And we've gotten so many people to do our 22 from her group. And likewise, you know what I mean? So, and it's great. Chris Pierce, same thing, you know, Marine Corps Action League. Like,
0: yep, great guy.
1: Yeah. I mean, that guy's, oh my God. Next time you see him, say,
0: he'll
1: one time in Grenada. You got to say, you've seen that, right? That skit? Because he was in Grenada. He never saw that skit I showed him at the Green Beret Challenge, and he started cracking up. He's like, why have I never seen this? I'm like, I don't know where you're living, but this is what you need to do. Because now when we see him, we're like, this one time in Grenada. Like, I went off.
0: He'll be at our Silky Psych.
1: Good. Yeah, I'll probably walk with him. But like I said, if you want, I can bring the Jeep with me. We can throw stuff in the back and, okay, you know, do that too. So
0: yeah, and like, I don't know if this is something that you deal with your events or your hike up in Plymouth, but, you know, I've been approached before, like, hey, are these IW hikes, or like our New Hampshire one, is it only for IW people or people that attend our other events? And I'm sure it's the same with your stuff. It's open to everyone. You could be passing through the state on that specific day, and you are 100% welcome. I never want anyone to feel like, oh, well, I don't do anything else with them. Maybe I shouldn't go. No, it's definitely open to everyone.
1: And that's the thing. Like, you know, whether it's hiking or silky walk, or, you know what I mean? You have to find what works for you, you know? And that's why, you know, I like to push and have other people come on the show, because I like to educate our heroes, our local heroes, to know what is out there, because you got to find your niche. You got to find what works for you to better the quality of your life, you know, whether it's, you know, we have Heather, Army Combat Medic. She comes to a lot of our programs. She's a runner. She comes and does the Sunday morning rucks, but she doesn't ruck with us. She'll run, and she'll run by us a couple times, whatever. But when she comes to support group, she sits down and she knits while she's talking to us. Like, that's her thing, you know? So if it's that, if it's a stand-up comedy class, if it's, you know, whatever it is, you know, equine therapy or art therapy, or it's journaling or book club, like, whatever it is that works for you, fantastic. Like, that's yours. That's what you need to do. So, yeah, like, when people say, oh, you know what, I'll go to an IW thing, but nothing Hidden Battles is for me. That's okay. Like, freaking ride the IW wave and go for it, you know, do what you got to do. Yeah, like, that's, I'm all about that. Like, I love, my success is this. I love when guys come to our program and they're like a solid for a year. They're at our programs and everything else. And then I'll see them for a while and then I worry. But if I know they're doing good, dude, I'm happy.
0: Yep.
1: You know, I'm like, all right, they've gotten over a hump. And it's kind of like a doctor's appointment. You only go when something's bad, you know, or a checkup. And the same thing with us. Like, we get guys who, when things are bad, they come. And when they're not, I'm happy and I check in with them. But they're doing good, and that's what I love. I love that. Like, you don't have to be a permanent fixture. Well, I would love to have you all the time, but if you're doing good in life and you don't need us, I'm okay with that too.
0: And there's more to, like, just speaking from experience with the Reverend Warriors, there's more to it than just, like, the individual chapters and the hikes and that stuff. We have IW Recovery, which is a whole recovery chapter. They have bi-monthly meetings, peer support groups, all
1: now,
0: that
1: where
0: stuff.
1: Where are those held?
0: So their chapter is out west, but they do all their stuff. If you go on Facebook, look up IW Recovery, they have online meetings that they do and everything, peer support, check in on each other. I believe we're going to have a couple of the people from IW Recovery as reps at our hike here in New Hampshire.
1: I think I can get somebody to help you with that, get one here.
0: Okay.
1: I'll make a connection. You actually met him. Joe from New England. I can't think of his name. Hot Dog Joe. He was on the
0: up
1: where they rappelled down right there.
0: Okay.
1: Joe, Army MP, retired Revere cop, and he's a substance abuse.
0: That's awesome.
1: Recovery coach, and he has his own mental health company. So I think we could get Joe in there. He's one of those guys too that believes in the mission. Like he believes that what we should be doing is for our guys. You know, he's always been that way.
0: That's awesome.
1: So I think maybe if we talk to him and we can get something like that going, I think it would be great. Because he bleeds sobriety. You know, he's all about it. So
0: that's awesome. And we have IW Adventures. It's a cruise. They do multiple cruises a year.
1: Really?
0: Europe, Mediterranean, stuff like that. And I know for me personally, my big goal for next year is in June. Every June is when the IW Normandy does their hike, and they hit the beaches of Normandy during their hike.
1: I would love to
0: hike
1: do that.
0: And everything. And
1: I was bummed because the 80th anniversary, I had the opportunity to go there, but I had so much stuff going on in my personal life, I couldn't. But to like see that, oh my gosh, yeah. Know what I want to do, and we should probably do it a road trip. It's like an 8-hour ride.
0: I'm in.
1: It's Bedford, Virginia. It is the National D-Day Memorial, and it's in Bedford, Virginia, because that was the town that lost the most people on D-Day.
0: Mm-hmm.
1: And if you Google this, it looks like it should be Washington, D.C., but better. Wow. It's unbelievable. I told a bunch of the Navy SEALs I know that live down in Virginia Beach, and I'm like, do you see about this? They're like, this is 2.5 hours from us. Why haven't we ever heard of this? I'm like, I don't know.
0: That's
1: like,
0: wild. I didn't even know about that.
1: I found it once on TikTok. See? TikTok. It's good for that, other than those stupid dances, right?
0: But you do those dances.
1: I mean, you just can't. Raw talent. You just can't hide it, you know? Somebody actually said to me, they're like, you're on TikTok? I go, yeah. I'm like, you have a pretty big platform. I go, yeah. They go, do you do those dances? And I'm like, no. They're like, why? I go, because I don't. I have dignity. Which is surprising that I said that. let me pull that up for you now.
0: Speaking of D-Day, did you see that new movie, the Brendan Fraser one about the planning?
1: No.
0: I think the name of it's Pressure or something like that. It's about the planning of the invasion.
1: That sounds awesome.
0: I think it's coming out.
1: Yeah. Check those out.
0: Oh, wow.
1: Yeah, Joe Rizzuti is his name. Thank you. Yeah, to show that, so for
0: that's
1: me to describe
0: that's
1: the,
0: amazing.
1: Yeah, me to describe the the D-Day Memorial. It literally has like it has a like an infinity pool that goes up to pillboxes, like the German machine gun post. On these is like they have bronze statues of them climbing ladders. One guy's actually falling backwards because he was shot. They have bronze statues in the water as they're coming up to Omaha Beach or Omaha or Utah Beach. I'm gonna show which one it is, but they have pneumatic things that are in the water that make it look like the bullets are shooting out of the water.
0: Oh, wow.
1: They have demo guys taking knees. Like, it's huge. And it's, I mean, it is just so much detail has been put into it. I mean, I can't even describe, like, how amazing this is. Another amazing place is the Lieutenant Mike Murphy Museum. And I'm going to be having Chris Wiley, who's a retired Navy SEAL, who's the curator of the Mike Murphy Museum. He's going to be coming on talking about that and talking about Mike. But that's like, I love these. Like I said, these global war and terror stuff, these are going to stop popping up.
0: Mm-hmm.
1: Like Mike Murphy, if you haven't seen Lone Survivor, Congressional Medal of Honor, when he sacrificed himself to get, comms out to save these guys. But we're going to see those, we're going to see, in Drake, they have Matthew Boulay Park. He was a specialist who was killed. He was a helicopter crewman, but he was killed in global war and terror. But we're going to start to see these, and we're going to start to hear these great stories because, freedom comes at a heavy cost. We all know this, and this is the cost we come with. But
0: they're doing a movie about the that Air Force Medal of Honor recipient as well.
1: Oh, Chapman?
0: Yes.
1: Yeah.
0: I think
1: he's got two Medal of Honors.
0: I read somewhere Adam Driver is playing him in it, which is kind of cool.
1: He's a Marine.
0: He was Marine. Yeah. So like that.
1: Adam Driver, Kylo Ren.
0: Yep.
1: Yeah. Know what I find funny is, like, there's a lot, obviously, war propaganda, right? Like, as you listen to Lone Survivor, you hear Michael Cetrell say, I didn't write that book. That is even how it happened, you know? American Sniper, you hear that. Like, you hear Navy SEALs going, not all of that's accurate, you know? But that's Hollywood, baby. They do that. Like, I mean, one of the greatest war movies ever made, Tropic Thunder. Like, I was shocked when I found out that wasn't true, you know?
0: What was that? That won a couple, or it was a while back now. But Act of Valor,
1: Act of Valor, all
0: SEALs playing,
1: yeah, betraying an actual event, loosely betraying an actual event. You could tell that they were not actors.
0: Yeah, their movements were great. Movements
1: yeah,
0: were on point,
1: yeah,
0: but the acting
1: smooth.
0: Was not.
1: So let's go back to what we're talking about rubbing, right? So at the Navy SEAL, at the Navy's the Swim at the Mission paintball challenge. Every team gets a Navy SEAL, right? You get assigned a Navy SEAL, and they come and they talk to you about teamwork. They have, like, Jason Koons, who's a motivational speaker for the MLB, for the PGA. Like, he's a Navy SEAL who just, like, figured it out. So you have him, Ty Batworth, another Navy SEAL who does a lot of stuff with post-traumatic stress and whatever. So they do a lot of, like, group team building and talking about stuff. So you get these Navy SEALs that come with you. So they get all these Navy SEALs up. There's, like, 40 Navy SEALs on a stage. And Phil Taub, who's not a Navy SEAL, and he'll tell you that, but does a lot for Navy SEALs. Phil gets up, and he says, where's my Army at? So we all raise our hand. Yay. Marines, yay. Raise their hands. Air Force, Coast Guard, whatever. So we all talk, and then he goes, you know, all the SEALs are here. I'm like, any SF guys here? And nobody raises their hand. And he goes, any Delta Force guys here? And then Tom Slattery raises his hand, and I'm like, oh. You know, that guy's a legend for us. Like, he's a Delta guy, fought in the Battle of Mogadishu. Like,
0: yep.
1: Like, you know. So he actually is going to be coming on the podcast also. All Secure Foundation, check them out. He gets up. Now, Navy SEALs have been running their mouths the whole day because they can, right? Who's, you know, combat engineer? What am I going to get up and go, you guys stink? Like, no, I'm not going to be that guy.
0: You don't get the book deals.
1: No. Because I have integrity. I'm kidding. Tom gets up on stage, they invite him on stage, and he starts roasting them. Like, because realistically, there's nobody higher than that, right? Yep. Than Delta guys. So he gets up, he starts roasting them. And it was really funny to see that tier professional, like, Death Slayer. Like, those guys up there just shooting back and forth. And it was funny, even to the point that the Marines were like, oh, thank God. Like, we've done listening to SEALs. Like, you know. it was a good time. But, yeah, so they're making a movie right now called Honor for the portraying the battle that Lieutenant Mike Thornton, Navy SEAL, he was there also. You saw Mike.
0: Yep.
1: So he got the Congressional Medal of Honor. He was recipient, too, because he's the only Medal of Honor winner to save a Medal of Honor winner's life. So he saved Mike Norris, who is by William Dafoe in the movie Bat 21.
0: Really?
1: So in the movie Bat 21, Gene Hackman's a fighter pilot that goes down.
0: Yep.
1: And then Danny Glover's a reconnaissance pilot who is called Bat 21, and he keeps buzzing to keep the enemy away until William Dafoe's character, who's a Navy SEAL, comes in, who is actually Mike Norris. So later on in life, after receiving the Medal of Honor from that, Mike Thornton saves Mike Norris's life, which is, he has a book for it. You know what? I'm going to give a book away. For everybody that's in the Facebook page right now, if you can tell me the name of the movie I just said that I thought was real until I found out it wasn't, then I'm going to get you a copy of Honor, the Lieutenant Mike Thornton book. So turns out Mike Thornton, he was shot a bunch of times. Mike Norris was shot a bunch of times. And when he was going to get the Congressional Medal of Honor, he said, I'm not getting it until Mike Norris puts it on my neck. And oh, that happens all night long, buddy. Yeah.
0: It's three of them.
1: It was just quiet tonight. Usually it looks like a disco out here. They're getting everybody. So what he did was he stole Mike Norris from the hospital, wheeled him out, and brought him over to get his Medal of Honor, like have him put it on his neck. Like,
0: that's wild.
1: The guy broke him out of a hospital to give it to him. Like, it was really cool. But that's Navy SEAL stuff, right?
0: Yeah.
1: All right. And I'm not seeing it. But listen, if you guys, and if you're tuning in on WSMN.live and you know the answer to the question I just said, what more movie did I think was real until I found out it wasn't? And then we both laughed about it because obviously I was being sarcastic. Find me off email, info@hiddenbattlesfoundation.org, and just write the name of the movie in the subject title and then give me your name and your address, and I will pick one at random, and then I will send you a copy of the book. Nope, it was not Act of Valor. People close. Going back now. Go back.
0: Team America.
1: Yeah. Team. Oh, Mark. Mark Curtin, you're in. You're in for the running, buddy. I'm going to, if it's you against anybody who emails in tonight. But yeah, Tropic Thunder. I thought that was real.
0: One of the best Tom Cruise roles.
1: So I didn't see the beginning of that movie, right? I didn't see the coming attractions, like, right?
0: Those are amazing.
1: So I didn't see that. When I saw who Kurt Lazarus was, I was blown away. I was like, whoa, what just happened? Like, I didn't know that was Robert Downey Jr. until, you know, when he, like, took the contacts out and he had the blonde hair. I'm like, what am I watching right now?
0: I'm the dude playing the dude.
1: Just another dude. He goes, oh, my God, you guys, your insecurities. So another fun fact about that movie, you know when Jack Black was tied up against a tree and he was talking about doing sexual favors for heroin?
0: Mm-hmm.
1: That's actually a excerpt from an autobiography from Sylvester Stallone's first wife.
0: Really?
1: Talking about what Sylvester Stallone liked in bed.
0: Wow.
1: It was literally because they ripped on him that whole movie, if you didn't know.
0: Mm-hmm.
1: Remember, he's like, look at you. You look like Stallone in Rocky 2. You're all shredded like a julienne salad.
0: Did you see the trailer for that new I Am Rocky movie?
1: That looks amazing.
0: Looks amazing.
1: So good. You know he sold his dog, Butkus, for, what, $200 or something?
0: Yeah.
1: And then bought it back for $15,000? Like, I love those. I love those stories. Those, hey, Mark, do me a favor. Can you send us a message and give me your address just so I can get that book out to you? I love those behind the story, like, triumphs. I like, because a lot of people don't understand how hard it is for certain things to happen for people who, like, you know, look at the movie Hacksaw Ridge, right? Like, if you never thought, you were like, oh my God, yeah, you know, a combat medic saved all these people's lives. Like, without that backstory, I think that's more important to, like, I talk about the American spirit.
0: Mm-hmm.
1: Like, look at that up to what brought him to where it was. You know what I mean? Even like watching Band of Brothers and stuff like that. You watch Band of Brothers and you watch the real soldiers talk about the battle before they show you the episode. The Rocky thing, like, who would have ever taken Rocky? Was a great movie. I mean, you get boxing people like, oh, you punch a side of beef, you're gonna break your hands. Guess what happened?
0: He
1: broke his hand. Like, but it's a movie. It's entertaining, but it's about triumph. It's about adversity and you know,
0: resilience.
1: And yeah, like these are the stories I love. Predator. Look at that.
0: One of the greatest. Like,
1: I mean, look at Dutch. Right. Dutch died. Great movie. Talk about resilience, you know? but no, if you hear, like, I love these movies. I just watched this movie the other night with my son about a bunch of little kids that play baseball in Fort Worth, Texas. And it's back in 2000, like the 2000s. And Fort Worth needs a team to go to the World Series. Texas does. So they pick this band of misfits, and the kids are horrible. They're not playing together. Turns out one of the fathers has terminal cancer. So they put his name on the side of the hat, and they try to win for him. They get down to Pennsylvania for the Little League World Champions, and they do really well, but they do not win. And the father passes away at the end, like 6 months after they get home, whatever. But it was such a good story because of, we're talking about resilience and life stories and things that are going to mold us in the future, you know, give us character, adversities, like how are we going to get through life that when everything's not rainbow, sunshines and unicorn farts, like what are we going to do? And I love those stories. I love the underdog story.
0: Yep.
1: Men in Boats, like that, just like so many Rudy, like there are so many great movies about it. The Notebook. I love when the guy yells at her, "What do you want?" He's like, "I don't know." He's like, "What do you?" He screams at her, "What do you want?" Like that's us. Like we don't know, you know. But it's things like it's movies like that. It's the stories like that I hear. Music's like that. Like listen to Caroline Spine Sullivan song. You know, like it's a great song. It's about the five fighting Sullivans who actually became policy in the military to not put brothers and you know on the same vessel in case it gets. You know, destroyed and yep. They all die at once, you know, five Sullivans died in one boat. So you look at those things when you're down in the dumps and these are the things that are going to show you and help you that, yeah, it might be bad right now, but it's going to get better. You know, look at what people have gone through, you know, and then not giving up, you know?
0: Absolutely.
1: I think it's great. And I didn't know the whole backstory to the Rocky thing. I knew he wrote it. I knew he wouldn't let anybody else do it. That's amazing. Oh, here's another one, Rocky. Rocky made a cameo.
0: Rocky
1: Sylvester,
0: too.
1: No, so, yeah, Sylvester Stallone made a cameo in a movie that this movie was literally put out. Nobody wanted this movie. And it was put out by a record company to sell one band's music, the catalog of their music. And Sylvester Stallone is a cameo in it. And I will give you, the main actor of the movie is walking down the street in New York, and they bump shoulders, and Sylvester Stallone spins around because he's the one that bumps shoulders with them.
0: Hmm.
1: That's a good one, too. If you, anybody who gives me the name of that movie on Facebook before the end of this show, I will give you a challenge coin.
0: The Italian Stallion.
1: The Italian Stallion. Hey-yo. When I'm out with the fellas, and I want a manly smell. It's smell, you moron. Where did we find this guy? Remember that Rocky II? What he's doing? You want to feel like a jungle rat?
0: That's one of the one series, though, like, you know, now there's the Creed movies. And those
1: are good.
0: Like,
1: yeah.
0: Those were good. Kind of like Top Gun coming back with Maverick. Like,
1: yeah.
0: That was an amazing sequel.
1: Mm-hmm. Yeah, it was really good. It was great. It was Star Wars. Everything. The whole thing was Star Wars.
0: Okay.
1: They had to shoot the little torpedoes into a 3-foot like that. Use the force, you know, shut all your electronics down. It was so Star Wars. But you know what?
0: And that's why it's great.
1: But it's but it's a recipe for success. Like, you know. Somebody just said the other day to me, Does Darth Vader realize that his dad, the guy that blew up his Death Star brought his son and his daughter, who is also his son-in-law, back to destroy his place and then carries him out, like the dimension of that? I'm if you think about it, that is kind of heavy.
0: Well, he also got... at the end of A New Hope, when they're flying down during the trench run, and Han shows up in the Falcon and shoots him. And
1: And that's another thing.
0: The Falcon is literally the equivalent of like an 18-wheeler semi-truck.
1: Yeah.
0: It's a freighter.
1: And that's what they were saying. It's like, imagine getting shot up by a tugboat. And then they just said, you're the baddest mofo in the galaxy, and you get taken out by the guy who ends up impregnating your daughter in a tugboat. Hold on a second. I'm back. I just gave the answer to that last riddle. I think when we look to different things, whether it's, you know, books, or it's movies or it's music. I think when you start to look at those things and then you get inspired, you know, to start organizations or groups or to get involved in stuff, I think that's where we should look for inspiration. I don't think we should be looking to, you know, celebrities telling me how to live, you know, from their Malibu, you know, $16 million mansion, telling me, you know, don't, you know, drive an electric car, use one square toilet paper. Like, dude, I'm a veteran. I need like a roll of toilet paper. There's no one square toilet paper. I don't know where you're living. You know,
0: I need some baby wipes.
1: Yeah, but go through people who have gone through, you know, tough times and have come out on the other side. Look at Keanu Reeves. You know, that dude. Look at that dude. Like,
0: incredible life.
1: Yeah. Like, humble. Like, he's out there for Gary
0: Still
1: Sinise.
0: Takes the train.
1: Yeah. Look at Gary Sinise. Yeah. But doesn't he have like an old Civic or something too that he drives around? Like, you know, just. You just look for that inspiration. Look for like decent people in life to motivate you or inspire you to do better, or you stay here. You know, look at those people. Remember the Titans.
0: Classic.
1: Right? We Are Marshall. Like, you don't even have to like these movies. Like, you don't have to like football. Watch those and go, oh my God. Man. Watch, what's it called? Yellowstone. Wait, there's a lot of universe in that. Bill, what's the answer? Just put it out there, brother. But it also is info@hiddenbattlesfoundation.org. I like to lap Yellowstone. Realistically, is it's what's it called? Sons of Anarchy on horses.
0: Yep.
1: With
0: more spinoffs.
1: Yeah. You know, but the guy who wrote Yellowstone was actually the sheriff on Sons of Anarchy.
0: Oh, really?
1: Yeah. He learned the whole layout of that storyline by working with Kurt Sutter.
0: That makes sense.
1: But yeah, all the spinoffs and everything else. But what cracks me up is like people look at Jax, you know, and they're like, oh my God, he's so handsome. Look at him. And it's like, yeah, but did you know he's a classically trained English actor who was in, what was the name of, he was in a show. I think it was called Queer as Folk or something, yep. Right? He was in that. But then you go and you look at Rip, right? Rip is the redheaded dude from Dazed and Confused. Like, yep. You know what I mean?
0: Which is wild. You know, <it's>
1: like, a little shoe polish and a beard will do to you, you know? But the change. Oh, yeah, Bill, you're right. Saturday Night Fever. You got it, Bill. All right. You know what, Bill? I'll get a text. I'll get you that. I'll text you. I can't think of any. What other? We got to think of it. We can give away something else too tonight. It'll hit me. It'll come to me after. Another great movie. About resilience. Armageddon. Realistic.
0: And a great soundtrack.
1: Yeah. Oh my God. Such a great soundtrack. Very. What a really good soundtrack. Gone in 60 seconds.
0: Yep. What was cool. The other one that came out around the time of Armageddon? Is it Deep Impact?
1: Yeah, Deep Impact.
0: You know, there's a lot of movies that come out.
1: Yeah,
0: similar,
1: yeah, exactly. Like... Yeah, yeah. They just saturate the market, and it's like horrible after that.
0: Yep.
1: Yep.
0: White House Down and Olympus Has Fallen.
1: Yep. And then London Has Fallen. Like all those ones. Those are actually pretty decent.
0: Yeah.
1: What other movies are inspirational that you can think of?
0: Thanks.
1: We mentioned Hacksaw Ridge. That was amazing.
0: That one was
1: such
0: really
1: a good,
0: good
1: movie. Captain America, inspirational movie. Bucky, and yeah. Steve Rogers did not give up. 120 pounds.
0: Yep.
1: You know, 5'1".
0: He can do this all day.
1: Look at him. Yeah. See what happens. You go and you move to Needham, Massachusetts, and you drink some of their water and you just bulk up, look like Chris Evans.
0: But don't eat the lettuce.
1: Yeah. Don't. Yeah. What is that about? You know, it's never given me explosive diarrhea. Oreos.
0: True. Exactly. And there was a doctor that prescribed Diet Coke to someone recently because
1: really?
0: They were having some some issue.
1: Mm-hmm.
0: So we're living in a time where the healthy lettuce is making you sick, and doctors are telling you, yeah, drink a Diet Coke. That'll fix you.
1: Well, man, when you were a kid and you get an upset stomach, what'd you get? Ginger ale?
0: Yep.
1: What is it? It's just Coke and Sprite mixed together.
0: Yeah. Here's some ginger.
1: Have some ginger ale and some toast. Ritz crackers, saltines.
0: Saltines.
1: Why? Because that's what we have. That's what we have.
0: It's been passed down from generations.
1: Let's see. So I got you. Yeah, never got you 22. No, I sent it to you. I sent you, Julie. I'll actually send you the tracking number on that. I did send you out your 22 shirt from the contest a while ago. And I will try to get you a challenge coin. But, oh, I have that tracking number. I don't know where it went, but it's there. I actually had a guy who purchased a sweatshirt. And so these are the fun things. Let's talk about the fun things about running a nonprofit. So I had a gentleman who bought a sweatshirt. And I end up sending it out to him to the address that he provided. He called me up and was wigging out, telling me he never got it, that I ripped him off, like everything else. And then the great thing about it is because we send out only using United Postal or UPS,
0: yep,
1: that we get tracking numbers, and they put a really good description on where they leave the item. So the item that this guy bought was on his mother's back porch, right? And he's like, I never gave you that address. I said, well, I'm not Nostradamus. How would I know what your mother's like address is? And I said, and it says right here in the UPS notes that the guy was afraid to leave it on the front porch because it was going to get stolen. It was in Lawrence. He said, so he put it in the back. So the guy's like, oh, it's not there. I know it is. And I just called my mother. I said, oh, okay. I said, well, here's the picture. So I sent him the picture because they put that in there too. And then about a half an hour later, he calls me back and he says, oh, yeah, I found it. I'm like, thanks, buddy. Like, you ever think maybe you should go back to the thread and read the address that you gave me? Like, mm-hmm. You gave me your mom's. I don't know. So, but no, Julie, I'll find out where it could be. And it could be your older address. But I thought it was, well, if it comes back, then we know it went there. But I'll get that to you. I think when we look for inspiration, and I know it's like, whether it's at one of our events is inspiration for you to keep on trucking and not give in or, you know, and move to the next thing, then that's it. We talked earlier, like, you know, do we eliminate the financial portion of attending something? Yeah, absolutely. Because we eliminate the, I can't do that, right? I mean, I love that. I love when people are like, oh, I can't get there. Well, guess what? I'll get you a ride.
0: We'll find a way.
1: Yeah. Like I will. Yeah. Like we had the, for the Empower program, we had a woman who couldn't drive. And turns out that one of the other girls that was in the group lived in the same town. So she picked her up on the way in. Then, we got into, a partnership with a veteran who runs a shuttle service. And instead of paying Uber or whoever Lyft to give them rides, I was now giving this guy, and he was, you know, giving them rides to and from stuff. And instead now I was cutting his nonprofit money. I would rather do that than paying to cover greed, you know? I understand everybody needs to make money, but this is a service that's clean, safe, and respectful for our heroes that need to get to places. So, yeah, we eliminate that too. I'm trying to think that it's going to hit me later on where there's going to be like 3,000 other movies or something that I'm gonna be like, oh yeah.
0: So I was looking up most motivational movies.
1: Yeah,
0: and there were some good ones popping up. What was it? No, it's not loading.
1: Get the juices going for me.
0: Chariots of Fire.
1: Great movie, yeah.
0: Fight Club.
1: Fight. Motivational.
0: Weird on there, yeah. But we won't talk about it.
1: No, you can't. You can't talk about it. It's one of the rules.
0: The Pursuit of Happiness.
1: That was great. That was a great movie. Not a Will Smith fan, but that was a great movie.
0: Dope. Yep. Yes Man.
1: Yes Man.
0: It's the one where Jim Carrey
1: goes to
0: that self-help speech, and he has to say yes to everything.
1: Yep.
0: So he's doing all the wild stuff and living his best life.
1: Yep.
0: That was a good one.
1: Yeah, that was a good one. Yeah, there's so many
0: good
1: ones.
0: A lot of good sports ones. Air Bud. Better at basketball than
1: Yep. Yeah, definitely. I was thinking GOAT, that new one about the basketball player.
0: Oh, yep.
1: It's actually a goat.
0: The animated one?
1: Yeah, the animated one, goat. Oh, my God. A-Team, you know, shows you even when the chips are down, when the government's looking for you because you're a convicted felon and they want you, you can still help people.
0: And you love it when a plan comes together.
1: I do. I do. I love it when a plan comes together. Now, there's a lot of them out there. No, it's a great song that when I'm like kind of not feeling it, it's Modest Yahoo's One Day. Have you ever heard that song?
0: I don't think so.
1: You guys will have to listen to that one. He was a Hasidic Jew. He's a rabbi rapper out of New York, but got a reggae thing going on to it. I found him through POD, which is a Christian rock band, Payable on Death, which if you listen to their stuff, you'd never think they were Christian rock until you really listen to their stuff. You're like, wait a minute, this is all about Jesus, right? So he did a song with them, and then the song One Day is like, man, I cry when I listen to it because it's really, it's that inspirational. And I would love to end the show off with it, but you guys on Facebook couldn't hear it. So you're going to have to do your own research. But we are actually coming to the top of the hour. 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I'm here every Monday night from 7 to 9. And got different co-hosts. You got to check them out. But you can listen to the episodes in case you missed them. They are on our Facebook page. 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So if you miss them, you don't know what you're missing. Like, this is right up there with Maui, I think, as far as inspirational, you know. That's something. I'm gonna die on this cross. We have less than a minute left. I'm so sick of that haka thing. The sumo thing where they slap themselves and stick their tongue out and scream for no reason whatsoever.
0: Yeah.
1: Like, I'm done with that. Like, people getting hakas, like, because they got their order right at Dunkin's at this point. Like, I'm all done. Listen, thanks to our sponsors for the night. I want to thank Swim With The Mission. 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Congratulations on a huge 10th anniversary celebration and fundraising season. Very proud of you. We're proud to be part of the Swim Mission family. Same thing with IW. I want to thank Plan Perfectly Wedding and Events. 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That is in October.
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3: USA Radio News, I'm Anthony Lucero. President Trump said Iran desperately wants to meet as U.S. strikes continued for a 10th straight night.
4: One of the first things we did early in the administration, they would have a nuclear weapon, and you wouldn't have Israel. And in my opinion, you wouldn't have various other countries in the Middle East that all be gone.
3: The comments came after three U.S. soldiers were killed in Iranian attacks, while Iran claimed it struck U.S. defenses and Amazon infrastructure in Bahrain. Secretary of War Pete Hegseth told senators the war with Iran cost more than $37 billion as he defended President Trump's $88 billion supplemental funding request.
5: So the new number you've given me is what?
6: $37.5 billion,
5: Senator. And that represents the cost of the war through what period of time?
6: Through now for certain aspects of it, but also MilPay, O&M, other anticipated costs through September 30th.
3: The package also included military funding and aid for American farmers. Secretary of Agriculture Brooke Rollins told Congress the administration's $88 billion supplemental funding request included $11 billion for farmers.
7: Specialty crop growers across the Northeast, the Mid-Atlanta, the Pacific Northwest, and Florida suffered devastating freeze losses this past winter. Producers across the plains continue recovering from catastrophic wildfire and events occurring while many operations are still working to catch up financially.
3: Rollins says producers still faced economic burdens while $67 billion was requested for the Department of War during the Iran conflict. New research found the antidepressant fluvoxamine reduced fatigue and improved quality of life for long COVID patients. The study of 399 adults by researchers in Canada and Brazil offered a potential evidence-based treatment for a condition affecting an estimated 400 million people worldwide. Wall Street closed higher.
8: At the closing bell, the Dow Jones gained 385, the S&P rose by 65, and the NASDAQ climbed 329 points. I'm Lizzie Radabali.
3: From America's News Network, USA Radio News.
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